0: 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We thank them for sponsoring this hour of the show as we work our way through another weekend. If you've got a question regarding your home, feel free to get on board. Danny Boy is ready to take your calls. It's 800-823-8255. All right, let's get back to work. What do you say? We got Ken. Ken, welcome.
1: Hey, good morning, Gary.
0: Yes, sir.
1: I have a front entry porch. It has a brick floor. And a couple of years ago, I had the brick sealed, and they evidently used a concrete sealer because it has a milky, chalky look to it. And I'm trying to come up with a way to get that stripped off. I've used a Xylene stripper and power washed it and hadn't had any luck with that yet.
0: When you used the Xylene, tell me how you used it. When you put it on, did you let it sit like 10, 15 minutes?
1: I brushed it. I put it on with a brush, and then I took some sheets, and I soaked them in Xylene and laid them on there and let it set overnight.
0: Wow, yeah. Was it dry when you came back?
1: Yeah, it was dry.
0: Do you still have some?
1: Oh, yeah.
0: Let's do it just a little bit different, okay? Usually when you're using a Xylene, I wouldn't let it dry. So I'm thinking, I'm just guessing, okay, that when it was put on, even though the sheeting was on it, which is a great idea, but you don't want it to dry, it probably began to melt it. I'll use that word. And then it had a chance to re-dry. What I would do is just take a little corner. Don't do the whole thing. And just let's do a patch, you know, maybe 2 foot by 2 foot. Spread it on there, kind of not in direct sun. And maybe at some point in the day it might be, you know, a little shady there. Do it that time of the day. Don't want it real, real super hot. Doesn't look like it's going to be. And put it on there for about, I don't know, no more than a half hour. So 15 to 30 minutes, somewhere in there. Don't let it dry. And see if you can see any sealer start to bubble off the surface. And as it starts breaking adhesion, you know, gloves, goggles, stiff scrub brush. I would recommend like a wood fibered scrub brush. And see if we can really start where you're lifting and you're scrubbing it away. It's not an easy project. If you have a pressure washer, after you've kind of scrubbed it away, hit it with a pressure washer. And I'm talking, you know, if you're going to rent one or borrow one, I'd like to see you get one with about a 3,000 PSI, maybe with a turbo nozzle. And I think if it's a certain, it sounds like it's a surface sealer, might even had a little gloss to it at one time. So it'd be on the surface. That would be how I would remove it. There's also, I think it's called SureBrick Sealer Stripper. And it may even have Xylene in it. I've not used that particular product. But that's you might just Google that. It probably got some videos. Again, it's SureBrick Sealer Stripper. And maybe take a look at that process also.
1: Okay, I'll give it a try.
0: All right, Ken. Very good. Thanks for the call. Appreciate it. You bet. About 10 minutes after the top there. Let's go to Matt. Matt, welcome.
2: Hi, thanks for taking my call. I love your show. I got a roofing question for you.
0: Okay.
2: Out here, northern Ohio, not northern, central Ohio, we have a lot of the old style tin standing seam roofs that have been painted with that aluminum fiber stuff over the years. what are your thoughts about putting Rhino Shield? Well, obviously cleaning it off, pressure washing it, and putting Rhino Shield on it. I don't know
0: if that's really rated for roofs. I mean, you could put it on. I know it'll stick to metal because I've seen it applied to metal siding. But with a metal roof, there may be some disadvantages. I mean, it would have a couple of positive effects that I can think of real quick. Matt, number one, it does have a little bit of a insulating quality to it. So it doesn't hold heat. So that would be advantageous. It's more of a coating. It's not a coating. And the type of product that was used on there with, you know, is a roof coating. And that can be, challenged by the sun and have it crack. Whereas the Rhino Shield is pretty doggone UV resistant. I just don't know if there's any other caveat that Rhino Shield would say, no, I wouldn't use that on a metal roof. Is this like an old roof or like a...
2: Yes.
0: Yeah. More for like a barn?
2: Like an old farmhouse.
0: Yeah.
2: And there's nothing wrong with the roof. And the homeowner wants to put a new standing seam metal roof, and that's what I do. On it, and I'm like, you're going to be selling it in like 3 years,
0: right?
2: 5 years,
0: right? Right.
2: I'm like, but you know, putting the silver paint on it probably isn't going to last that long. So that's where the question comes from.
0: Yeah, I think if I
2: got these old grandma and grandpas saying, I want to make this look and last.
0: Yeah, I can appreciate that. I mean, the Rhino Shield, I have Rhino Shield on my home, on my trim of my home, I should say. And it's held up very, very well. I think I'm on year 7 or something. There's no fading. And that's what they use it for, is house painting. I just don't know if there's anything that would prevent it from being used on a roof. But it's more expensive than paint, too. It's a coating. But it's a pretty quality product. But I would not put it on there without checking to make sure it can be used on roofing. I know it can be used on metal siding. Go ahead. You had a question?
2: Do you have a phone number?
0: Danny, 1-800-RHINO. I can't remember. Nah, okay. Danny can look it up. We'll check it out during the break, and I'll give it. Keep listening, and we'll go from there. But yeah, that would be the only way I'd use it. But it'll be probably 2 times the price of painting, but it will hold up to the sun. We just got to make sure if an application is proper for a metal roof. Thank you much for the call.
2: Okay, bye.
0: Take care. All right, and it's how nice though, really. I could tell he was frustrated. 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But it's also kind of really refreshing that somebody really wants to take care of it, and they're going to sell it. 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And the Rhino Shield, I think it's got a 25-year warranty. 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Helen, you'll be up, and then Tila will join us once again from last week, I believe, a follow-up call. If you'd like to join us, do so. You're at home with Gary Sullivan.
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0: All right, 20 minutes after the top of the hour, at home with Gary Sullivan. A follow-up, I did go to the Rhino Shield website during the break. That phone number is 888-744-6641. 888-744-6641. It's rhinoshield.com. And looking at their website, I said it can be used on metal siding. And they say it can be used on metal siding and also metal roofs. And, of course, I told you what the benefits are, and that is it can reflect heat. So it's energy efficient coating. That's one thing it is. And a warranty on that is 25 years. I don't see that. But anyway, it can be used on metal roofing, so I wanted to pass that along. All right, let's go to Helen. Helen, welcome.
1: Thank you.
0: Yes.
1: I'm calling in reference to oak door similar to the one that you described you had, except mine is dark oak. The home is was built in the 30s. It's a panel door, and we probably haven't taken quite as good care of it as we should. But hearing your conversation made me check mine out, and I saw that there is a vertical crack in one of the small panels on the door, and then other signs that, you know, it's drying out, particularly on the bottom. Mm-hmm. And so now, unlike you, I love my dark walnut color stain, but... Okay. What would be the best treatment for that? And would painting it give a better,
0: you can keep your dark stain. It's going to take some work. But you know, when you take a piece of wood and you stain it, then you put a protectant on it, like a urethane, like a spar urethane or a marine urethane. You can't use polyurethane on it.
1: Okay, so I think probably polyurethane was used.
0: Okay.
1: Should it be sanded down?
0: Well, we
1: don't do home things. We're going to have to, you know, pay somebody to do it.
0: Yeah, well, you got two options. If you want that look of what you have right now, somebody's going to have to come in, take that door off the hinges, sand that baby down, so you're going to sand that stain out of there. You're going to smooth it out. You're going to probably use some type of grain filler or a wood putty or something along those lines to fill the crack. Then you're going to come back and you're going to restain that door. And then you're going to put two coats of either a spar urethane on there or a marine urethane. That's how
1: Is
0: you're
1: that
0: going.
1: S-P-A-R, spar?
0: Yes.
1: You're saying?
0: Correct.
1: S-P-A-R. Okay.
0: Right. So that's going to be the process. You're right. It's labor intensive. But if you want that walnut looking door and you get your choice of a flat finish, a satin finish, a semi-gloss finish,
1: right,
0: a gloss finish, you choose that. But the preparation is the hard part. Just sanding it down, getting it nice and smooth. Boy, it'll look new with a couple coats of stain and a couple coats of a spar urethane on there or marine urethane. If you want to paint it, you would wash it down. You would probably lightly sand. You don't have to remove the stain. You would use some wood putty to fill the crack, and then I'd probably use a Sherwin Williams product called Emerald Urethane Trim Enamel, which will give you a very enameled look in any color you want, but it's not going to be stained.
1: Emerald Urethane Trimming?
0: Trim Enamel, yes.
1: In that trim enamel, okay. Mm-hmm. We had used their, their good house paint years ago, and for duration. Mm-hmm. And but not on this door, but so it'd been very happy with that. So
0: yeah, you can even use the
1: urethane is.
0: You could use the dirt. You could use the Duration. Also, you could use the emerald house paint. The urethane trim enamel looks more like an old fashioned oil based enamel. It's very smooth.
1: Okay. Right. I like that.
0: Yeah. Yeah. That looks very nice.
1: Yeah, I like that.
0: Sure.
1: One other thing, I think is probably good. Man, this door is paneled. 2, 4, 6. There's 8 panels in it. And they're at an angle. I mean, it's an old door. It's original with the house, I'm sure. I'm thinking that to sand all that down and get all that stain out of there, that is really going to be labor intensive.
0: We're probably going to have to paint it. So let me give you another step in there. I was forgetting about all the panels and the intricate work. So once you just clean it and lightly sand it, one of the things I would do is use like an oil-based primer. Just ask the people at Sherwin-Williams an oil-based exterior primer. 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It'll help with the adhesion and the attachment. So very good. 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Does it need some attention? Well, we got the expert from Blackjack joining us, and he'll tell us if it needs of attention. You're at home with Gary Sullivan.
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6: News. I'm Carmen Roberts. Police in Toledo, Ohio are searching for the shooters who opened fire at a neighborhood festival today, injuring several people.
7: Once the shots get fired, everybody just want to scatter and everything. Yeah, we were just sitting right there having a good time talking to our people, and then the shots just got the fire in.
6: Oh, the victims were rushed to hospitals, but the extent of the injuries is not known, and the number of people injured is not known. Police are urging people to avoid the area near the Old West End Festival. Auburn University student Weston Higginbotham, who vanished in Japan after leaving his family during an argument, is found dead after a week search.
8: This is a horrific outcome to what was supposed to be a dream vacation in Japan.
6: Fox's Madison Scarpino, the family confirmed that volunteer searchers found Weston's body in the mountainous area outside Kyoto. America's listening to Fox News.
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4: All right, let's get the broom out, let's get the bucket out, and then let's bring in Bob Bierman. He is with Blackjack. And Bob, how are you?
11: Oh, I'm great, Gary. Thanks for having me on. Happy driveway sealer season.
4: It is, isn't it? Yeah. And for those folks that wait till October, don't do that.
11: Right. You're right. Although, as you're going to hear, we do have a product for those late season customers. So
4: quick background, so, Bob, is I was in the hardware business and had some do-it-best stores for years. And it used to always crack me up is, everybody'd rush in October and start being frosty and the leaves would be falling and I can't find sealers anywhere. And it's like, well, you got all summer to do this in spring, but
11: you are, there's a lot of procrastinators in this, with driveway sealers. That's for sure. But, yeah. Like I said, you're going to hear, we've got a product for those procrastinators.
4: Okay. For years now, I've been talking about the Blackjack Drive Max, which is the best. What makes it so different than other driveway sealers out on the market?
11: Well, Gary, for one, it's our years of it's the years that we've been in business. Okay, our company has just been making these products for decades. Blackjack actually started in 1913. We've got the years of experience, but also the technological advancements have been there as well, because there's been many changes. I mean, the EPA actually mandated going from the old smelly stuff. People of a certain age may remember, walking out of the house on a summer morning and you could smell in the air, somebody's doing their driveway,
4: Sure. And they'd last about 2 years at max.
11: Yes. And so now there's more. So the EPA mandated, that for residential sealers that they become water-based. And our products are far more than just asphalt and water. So there's technology that's, so they're actually somewhat more sophisticated than they used to be.
0: So I get asked, since I've been talking about this for years, I get asked a lot of questions about blacktop sealers. And one of the questions I get all the time is, what should I use? And you have a whole scale of different sealers, correct?
11: We do. We do. And the ones that I would really hone in and feature with today, we've got a good, better, and best scenario, Gary. You know, having owned hardware stores, you probably have plenty of good, better, and best memories for your product lines and such. So if I could. So the DriveMax, we've got three that I'm going to talk about: the DriveMax 500, the 700, and the 1000.
0: Okay.
11: So the starter product is the DriveMax 500. All right, and that's got a 5-year. The number on the bucket kind of ties into the expected durability of the product. So the 500 has got a five year durability expectation. It's a very thick product. It's asphalt with sand and aggregate, you know, to fill the pores. It does its job. I mean, you don't want to use too thin of a material, because then you're just basically covering your driveway aesthetically. You know, where these products that I'm talking about today actually protect the asphalt.
0: Okay.
11: So the 500 is our workhorse, our basic, as I said, our basic asphalt. It's got an easy stir formula, but plenty of aggregate and sand in there to fill in the pores on the asphalt. Then we move up into the better, okay, which is the DriveMax 700, and you're going to get more longevity on that. The 700 means you're going to there's a 7-year expectation of durability for that product. So you're getting everything that you're getting in the 5-year, but now there's more bells and whistles as we go up the line here. You're getting a better value proposition, but. So you're getting the basic 5-year, but now you're getting into a gel formula, which means that it's smoother and easier to apply, and it's also latex fortified, which gives it some extra. It gives the asphalt extra strength. Mm-hmm. So you've got good, better, and then the top of the line.
0: This is the one I'm interested in, Bob, because I'm all about easy.
11: Okay, well, there you go. Now we're getting to the star of our show, okay? And that's the DriveMax 1000. Now you're getting up into the 10-year the 10-year expected durability, and really we've thrown a lot into that product. You've got everything the other two the first two have, but now you're getting a urethane enhanced product, and urethane is a great chemical for adhesion.
0: Yeah, so we were just talking about urethane trim enamel that Sherwin-Williams has, urethane caulking for concrete, and now the urethane is in the Blackjack DriveMax.
11: It's in deck stains now,
0: the elite.
11: Yes. So really it's an important part of the product itself. Besides the adhesion, the urethane also has some flexibility so that, the longer the product is down, freeze and thaw for the folks up north, that occur every season. The expansion and contraction, the earth settling and such, maybe below.

0: it all depends on humidity, of course, but on a dry, on a normal dry day, you can lay the 1,000 down and you can be walking on it in an hour or two. So that, you know, that's an added feature.
1: Is this a gel formula also?
0: This is a gel formula also. That's, I like exactly, that idea. Exactly right. Yes. Yeah. Easier. It's just overall easier to spread. So, the part that you mentioned about the procrastinators, I'm going to get to this now because, okay. because besides the extra dry, the urethane, the extra dryers in the product, all right, we've made this product that's allowed, you can put it down as low as 45 degrees. And that is so unique.
1: Yes, it is.
0: Because, yes, because typically driveway sealers, you don't want to, it's temperature sensitive. You don't want to put it down when it's too cold. You don't want to put it down when it's too hot.
1: Right.
0: So you want the basic daily temperature to be 60 degrees and rising, but below 90. Okay. Mm-hmm. Now by 60 degrees and rising, that's 24 hours. All right. So that, you know, here we know people will run into the store and I'm sure you had that,
1: sure.
0: You know, it was 40 degrees at night.
1: Yeah.
0: And they, you know, and all of a sudden it's 70 that day. Oh, I got to do my driveway. You know,
1: right.
0: that's not gonna help the adhesion or the cure process. So that's why, depending on the area of the country you're in, you know, middle of the summer is a good time to be doing this.
1: Sure. Driveway sealer as a whole has changed tremendously. Correct. I mean, I remember. As a kid, that would be like my job, and it always seemed like it was the hottest August day in the world. We had to put that down and take like 2 days to dry, and now we're talking about gel formulas. So how do you install these newer products? How do you apply it? What's the best way? And there's no adhesion problems, I guess, if we prep everything correctly.
0: Boy, just like painting, you're exactly right. First of all, you want the driveway, you want your asphalt to be, you want it to be dry, but clean, you know, so, day before or as best you can, get out there with your garden hose and some detergent. And if there are oil spots on there, you may want to use a degreaser, but you know, just like painting a wall, you don't put paint over dirty walls.
1: Right.
0: Same way when you're coating a driveway, you want to get that clean, but free of oils is very important. I recommend that when you do go out to get your product, try to get it, if possible, try to get it the day before. And when you bring it home and unload it, turn the buckets over.
1: Okay.
0: Lay them upside down so that the product can disperse. That's going to help. That's going to help the next day when you start to put it down. It's going to be, you don't have to stir as much because you will see, if you open a bucket right out of the store,
1: right.
0: You will see some separation.
1: Yeah. Well, different weights of products in there. Exactly.
0: Yes. Now the way to, the tool, the best tool to me, number one, you got to have a squeegee. Okay.
1: Right.
0: So you pour, you know, bucket by bucket, you pour about, you know, a third to half of the bucket out,
1: okay.
0: You know, in an area that you can control, and you have a pole with a squeegee on it. But I recommend, besides the squeegee, I really recommend finding a tool that has a squeegee on one side and you can flip it over and there's a brush on the other.
1: Yeah. That's the old standard driveway application.
0: Yes, sir.
1: I mean,
0: yes.
1: And why do you need both? To get it in the crevices of the existing asphalt?
0: Yeah, because everybody's driveway is different, but
1: right.
0: You know, depending on age and stuff, you're going to have some areas that may be a little bit more porous, a little bit rougher, and so after you pour it out. After you first pour it out, you'll kind of lay it out evenly by the squeegee, mm-hmm. Okay, and you're going to see areas there that may take more product or less mm-hmm. product, and that's when you flip that's when the brush comes into play,
1: okay.
0: Because you can literally agitate or scrub it down better into the pores.
1: Sure.
0: Yes.
1: Sure.
0: Yes. So that's a great tool. The other thing. Old shoes. Make sure you're wearing shoes that you
1: don't
0: plan on throwing out.

0: Yes.
1: Is this a one step coat or is this two coats or how thick should it be? I think you explained on how thick it was going to be. You're distributing with a squeegee and kind of working it into the asphalt. Is there a secondary coat or anything?
0: Gary, thank you for asking that. Absolutely. This is a mandatory two coat operation, whether it be the 500 all the way up to the 1,000. It's a two uniform coats are required to get the proper durability and to be doing this right. Now, human nature says, and I'm gonna speak to that, and I'm gonna say, you know, I know what you're thinking out there, guys. No. Two coats is not the same as one heavy coat.
1: not at all.
0: right. And I've seen it. You try to cut corners and lay this down in one heavy coat. It's not going to dry properly, and more importantly, it's not going to cure properly. Okay,
1: so
0: there's
1: it'll
0: a difference
1: peel.
0: Between curing and drying.
1: Right.
0: All right. And what's going to happen is you're going to get tire. You're going to get tire tracks when you pull back into that driveway because it hasn't cured yet, and it's still too thick.
1: Okay.
0: And like I said, I've seen that. And so you know, bite the bullet and do it properly. Two uniform coats, a couple of hours apart. You can tell when the first coat is starting to is dry because it'll be obvious because you know the liquid, the waters in it are starting to evaporate, and it's gonna the surface will look it's gonna look more shiny. When you first lay it down, but when it turns matte, then when your driveway turns matte, you can do the next coat.
1: Can you stand on that then, Bob?
0: A few hours later.
1: Okay.
0: The 2 to 4, depending on everything is dependent on temperature and humidity,
1: right,
0: Gary.
1: Right. Right.
0: You know, if it's a hot muggy day down south, you got to wait a couple hours before you can.
1: Okay.
0: You don't want to track.
1: Right. So
0: there,
1: so that know. Second coat is wet on dry is what we're saying, correct?
0: Yes. All but right. even you know, two even coats.
1: That's right.
0: Now, going back up to the another advantage of the 1,000. Mm-hmm. That's got so much dry, so many extra dryers in there. You can. You know, on a decent day, you can literally walk on that in an hour or two.
1: Okay. I'll tell you what, let's take a real quick break, and then we can tell everybody where to get it and even maybe doing a little prep in terms of patching. As we continue, I have Bob Bierman. He is with Blackjack Coatings, and we're talking about the product I've talked about now for probably about 8 years is the Blackjack Drive Max, how it's really in a category by itself. And we'll continue. You're at home with Gary Sullivan.
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0: Bob Bierman, he's my guest. He is with Blackjack Coatings. We're talking about the Blackjack Drive Max 10 years. And with all the urethanes and the resins and everything, it doesn't fade like the old asphalt sealers used to fail, correct?
1: That is for sure. That is for sure. It is a deep, I mean, it's a deep, rich black hue that you're going to get now. And it really enhances the whole look of your property when you do it. And you will start a trend on your block. If you do it, you're going to see the rest of your neighbors do it not far after.
0: Right. So keep your buckets, put them out by the driveway.
1: Right.
0: Everybody can tell what they're using. That's good. That's how we learned. So where do people get the Blackjack Drive Max?
1: Okay, we're available nationwide. You know, north, south, east, west, sea to shining sea at Lowe's, Ace stores, Home Depot's, all the top national hardware and home center retailers. Yeah. Do It Fast, your old company there, Gary, and True Value as well. I don't know. You really got me thinking. When we went to commercial. I went right from washing the surface to, you know, applying the sealer, and you brought it up. Do I have another minute to just talk quickly about the patching?
0: Sure. We got a couple minutes to go, but yeah, I guess cracks. Everybody's got cracks in asphalt and concrete, so we better take care of that before we start sealing it.
1: That's exactly. I glossed right over that, so I'm glad you caught me there, Gary. So. Yes, obviously you've got to, after you wash the surface and, survey what kind of patching needs to be done. Inherently over time, you're going to see some hairline cracks, medium cracks, larger cracks, and, water, you know, we want to patch those because we don't want water be seeping in and getting under your asphalt. So we've got the Speed Fill line is our line of patching products, and it's basically in three viscosities that you'll find. So you've got, for a wider cracks, you've got easy to use, 10-ounce caulk tubes that everybody's used to using. Fill those voids with that. For smaller cracks now. Which you probably have more of those than anything. We've got the Speed Fill rubberized elastic crack filler, and that's available. That's a little smaller viscosity.
0: Mm-hmm. But we'll take care of the smaller cracks then, right?
1: Yeah, it comes in a gallon plastic jug like a windshield washer jug, and. It's got a pour spout in there. You cut it off, and you just pour as you go, and that'll take care of your smaller cracks. Now, if you've got...
0: We're going to have to scoot. I apologize, but let me send everybody for more information on where to buy it and some more information on the whole process. It's blackjackcoatings.com. The product we've been talking about is the Blackjack Drive Max. Thanks very much, Bob, for joining us. I appreciate it. You're at home with Gary Sullivan.

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4: 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I'm Carmen Roberts, Fox News.
5: Bullets flying everywhere.
6: Going crazy, man. Whole lot of pandemonium.
4: Gunfire ripped through a street festival in the Ohio City, injuring several people this afternoon. This man was there, too.
5: We told him to stay. Everybody get back.
4: Several victims were rushed to hospitals, but the number and extent of their injuries is not known. Police and the FBI are searching for the people who opened fire and trying to figure out why. The U.S. and Iran exchanged fire overnight with the latest test of the fragile ceasefire. Tensions staying high in the Strait of Hormuz. U.S. military says it downed 4 Iranian drones launched toward the Strait and towards U.S. Gulf allies. Fox's Jeff Paul has more from Dubai.
7: Iran once again firing over both ballistic missiles and drones on their neighbors here in the Gulf, raising questions over the future of a possible peace deal between the U.S. and Iran. Now, U.S. CENTCOM confirming those strikes happening after its forces struck Iranian radar sites and shot down 4 one-way attack drones. U.S. officials say Iran then fired 7 ballistic missiles towards both Kuwait and Bahrain. CENTCOM confirming 6 of those missiles were intercepted and the 7th did not reach its intended target. Now, Iran continues to leverage what's happening in Lebanon. Despite a U.S.-backed ceasefire, Israeli forces and Iranian-backed militant group Hezbollah are still exchanging strikes. Iran's foreign minister says if the fighting doesn't stop in Lebanon, then the entire war could restart.
4: And volunteer searchers in Japan found the body of a missing 20-year-old Auburn University student today. The family of Weston Higginbotham said on social media that his body was discovered in a mountainous area near Kyoto, but did not reveal a cause of death. His family thanks supporters for the outpouring of kindness and support from the U.S. and around the world. 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
3: 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Just click listen, then swipe right and hear the latest news updates on your time. 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
4: Secretary of War Pete Hegseth is in Normandy, France, to commemorate the 82nd anniversary of the D-Day landings. The secretary honored the sacrifices of American troops who helped liberate Europe during World War II. And earlier, he emphasized the site is more than a resting place.
11: It is a monument to the unyielding spirit of the American warrior, a testament to the supreme sacrifices our warriors made to liberate an entire continent from the grip of tyranny.
4: June 6, 1944 was the largest amphibious invasion in history. Some parents in the U.S. are calling for more transparency from school boards. That's according to data from the Brookings Institution.
12: Around the country, parents are seeking transparency, a call that has only grown since the pandemic. Defending Education claims that the nation's two largest teachers' unions have donated more than $669 million to left-wing causes since 2015. No substantial donations were provided to Republican-aligned causes. The concern is that this cash not only influences but further divides families and school districts when it comes to setting curriculum and policies in areas like race and gender. According to a survey released by the Brookings Institution, so-called culture war conflicts have declined since the pandemic but are not down to pre-COVID-19 levels. Brookings concludes that the conflicts may have undermined schools' response to exceptionally challenging circumstances.
4: Fox's Alexandria Hoff in the survey also said most board members are concerned about the influence of partisan politics. No Triple Crown winner this year, but Golden Tempo pulled ahead to victory in the Belmont Stakes today.
13: Golden Tempo!
4: And that call on Fox, Golden Tempo also won the Kentucky Derby, but did not run in the Preakness. And therefore, there's no Triple Crown winner. I'm Carmen Roberts. This is Fox News.
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0: 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Thank them for sponsoring this hour of the show. Mold, mildew, black streaks on your roofs, green stuff on your siding. It'll take care of it. Good stuff. All right, let me give you the phone number. You can grab a line. We had a few people had to get busy working around the home as we spoke with Bob about the blackjack. And what a great product. Again, if so important to properly prepare. I can't tell you, and I tell you all the time, whether it's painting, whether it's an asphalt coating, whether it's a concrete sealer, whether it's caulking, preparation is the key. I'm telling you, it's the less glamorous part of your project. It's the tedious part of your project, but that's really where it's going to pay dividends. And remember that the Drive Max product that we were speaking of, it's a two-coat system. It's a gel. It's got an aggregate in it. Goes on very easily. But it's two coats, and it's dry or wet on dry. It means you put the first coat on, you get it in all the crevices, you let it dry, and then you come back and you give it a second coat. So you do the driveway and then come back a second coat. Two-coat system. Added protection. Don't cut that short if you want to get to 10 years out of it. 10 years. I mean, I go back not too long ago, and you did an asphalt driveway sealer, it was one coat, and you maybe get a year or two. There was people, in a lot of cases, that put one on every year, which is not good. In fact, a lot of times I think a driveway failure, supposed driveway failure, was really due to just over-application of the product. People would seal their driveway to keep it nice and black and fresh looking. And then when you got coating on top of coating on top of coating on top of coating on top of coating on top of coating, what do you get? You get peeling. Now you got a 10-year product, a 7-year product, even a 5-year product, all pays dividends, which really minimizes the whole risk of over-application. So preparation, 10 years, two coats, not bad. All right. Sounds like you can get it pretty much anywhere. Do It Best, Ace, Home Depot, Lowe's, the whole works. That is blackjackcoatings.com. All right. You got the phone number. Happy to take your calls. I know several held on. If you got a chance, Danny's in the seat, can take your calls. Our phone number is 800-823-8255. While we're talking about driveways, we might as well just spend a little bit of time talking about concrete driveways. Since we covered the asphalt, I saw, I don't know, something on social media about a neat tool. This is a simple tool. It's kind of the same thing can happen. You can do with a screwdriver if you want. Or maybe a cold chisel, concrete chisel. But you know where you get the expansion joints? On your driveway, your sidewalk, and maybe there's some separation. Maybe they have cracked. Maybe they were saw cut, and you got weeds growing up through that area. Don't take the shortcut and just spray weed killer on there. I mean, you can, but if you really want to stop the whole process, take a screwdriver, an old screwdriver. We all got one that we used to open up paint cans with or something along those lines that's seen better days. And just take it and just scrape out that expansion joint. You'll take out the weeds, the roots, the sand, the gunk, and get it out of there. And then, before you do anything, get your garden hose on high. And just blast and clean that thing out. And then let it dry. come back the next day, and depending on how big of a gap that is, you can caulk that. And again, just like the Blackjack product where it was a gallon jug, quart jug, and you could just pour it in. They make that in gray for a concrete seal, which is a latex, and it'll seal that up. It's not super flexible. If you want the super flexible, as Blackjack has urethane in their the Blackjack Drive Max, there is a urethane black colored caulking, which is self-leveling, which can also be put in that crevice expansion joint on a concrete when it comes in gray in color. And it'll go with the flex of the driveway and with the flex of Mother Earth. So something, and then you're done with the whole mess of weeds and ants and everything else that can love that area. So you might check for those types of crack fillers also. All right, again, it's 800-823-8255. Gary, welcome.
1: Hi, Gary. Yes, sir. First-time caller.
0: Thank you.
1: I need to have 1,000 square feet of concrete replaced on my driveway apron by the garage.
0: Uh-huh.
1: And some of the, it's the outer squares. This was done 30 years ago, and it was put on somewhat of a fill, and now it's cracked and needs to be replaced. So I've got some estimates, like I was told to do, and I'm down to two estimates. One is saying a 4 inches thick with piers, and the other one is just 5 inches thick. What, you know.
0: What do they say?
1: And with the bids being within $200 of each other, it's like, yeah.
0: Yeah, well, what did they say in terms of the 5-inch guy? I don't know. One of the things, you know, if I had both of those, and I get estimates just like you, right? And
1: right.
0: I would say, well, why do we need 5 inches up here? And, you know, he's going to tell you for stability or weight, you know, big truck or anything like that. And ask the other guy, why do I need piers down there? I'd like to know the answers. The piers sound a little seductive in the fact that, you know, it's piered. Or I don't know what that means when you're installing concrete. I've had piers put on a patio one time, and basically it's a support system that gets down into the bedrock. If that's the case, if that's what they're calling a pier, then I would be interested in the pier at four inches. So do
1: Gary,
0: you have those answers?
1: The piers are 12 inches in diameter by 24 inches deep.
0: Yeah.
1: And the reason the pads cracked was back 30 years ago, they put the expansion joints in, the more decorative versus 10 feet or less. So, you know, they said that they wouldn't make their joints, you know, 8 feet to 10 feet.
0: Right. So they both have expansion joints, correct? I mean.
1: Oh, yes, correct. Correct.
0: All right.
1: Which would be more expansion joints than what I have now.
0: Yeah, yeah. Well, I'm intrigued by the piers. 4 inches is fairly standard for a driveway. On an apron, it's usually 6 inches.
1: Okay.
0: So you're past the apron, aren't you?
1: No, I'm right outside my garage.
0: So, yeah, but
1: I have
0: the apron I'm talking about is like right off the street.
1: Oh, yeah. Yeah, that's fine. That's all fine.
0: Yeah, so, and you don't have any big-time heavy equipment or trucks or anything like that, correct?
1: The only time we would have something heavy, and my wife requests it, is an empty septic system truck.
0: Yeah. I was thinking more on a regular basis. I don't
1: know. No, nothing heavy.
0: Yeah, I'm intrigued by the piers. I can't think. That just adds a little bit more stability for it for me. 5-inch concrete cracks too. So does 4-inch.
1: I know.
0: You know, the old story, you know, nothing's guaranteeing concrete except it's going to crack. But okay. I kind of like the peering thing, quite honestly.
1: Okay. Well, I guess it's two votes to possibly one because my wife was also leaning towards the piers.
0: I would ask the 5-inch guy, say, hey, I got somebody else bidding, and they were talking about peering also, and just get his thoughts on that.
1: Okay.
0: He might say, oh, yeah, that's an overkill, because he's not going to know what the price of the bid is. You know, he might say,
1: right.
0: Oh, that's an overkill.
1: Okay.
0: That's one of the advantages I tell people all the time. I had a roof replaced. I talk about roofing all the time. I had three bids. And one of the things I said, you know, like I knew I was going to replace the flashing on this roof if it was a new roof. That's what I'm going to do. And one guy didn't bid it, and I asked him why he didn't do it. He goes, oh, your flashing's in great shape. It's no problem. The next guy asked, he came over, and I said, why do I need flashing? He gets up on the roof, takes pictures, and comes down. He goes, because you got pinholes on your flashing. Oh, well, thank you.
1: There you go.
0: I was going to do it anyway, but quite honestly, that's why you got the opportunity when you have a couple of bids to ask those questions.
1: Okay.
0: All right.
1: Well, appreciate it.
0: All right, Gary.
1: Keep up the good work.
0: All right. Thanks for the call. 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
0: All right, back at it we go, 22 minutes after the top of the hour. 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Just on the iHeart app, just hit the bottom bar, just hit podcast at home with Gary Sullivan. And take a listen. It's he goes through more than what I usually go through. I go to the Drive Max, which is the 10-year sealer. He talks a little bit about the 5, the 7-year, and then the 10-year, what it entails, which is typical application of driveway sealer. And but the differences are, they're different. So it's good to know the whole range that you can look into. All right, let's go to Dave. Dave, welcome.
8: Hey, sir. You were talking about sealers and like ants and that. I've got a large area that's done in pavers. Mm-hmm. The 4x6x3, stone pavers. And I just have a terrible time with weeds. I know, we put the silicon sand in there when we put it in. Uh-huh. And then also the pavers tend to discolor a lot. They'll get some different molds and mildew depending on time of the year. And I didn't know, is there a trick to sealing those or filling in around them with something else, with silicon sands? Or?
0: Yeah. There's what they call polymeric sand. Polymeric sand has a resin in it that when you sweep the sand in, then you take your hose and just lightly mist over the pavers, and it hardens the sand. So the advantage is ants won't tunnel into it, and it slows down the growth of weeds. Sometimes weeds can come through it, but it's minimal. It really keeps you from tracking sand into the house. And this is for smaller joints. I mean, if you got an 1.5-inch wide joint, the polymeric sand isn't really going to help you. Then it's almost like pea gravel or something could go in there.
8: Right. Yeah, it's just your traditional, they're close by, the little bitty, small joints.
0: Check out the polymeric
8: and then
0: sand.
8: Now, from time to time, because of where it's located with shade and stuff, I got to power wash it. Is that going to hold up to?
0: No. So what you're
8: after it seals? No.
0: No. So what you're going to do is, I don't know if you've heard me talk about a product called Wet and Forget Max. Wet and Forget Max. Yeah, you can buy it in a concentrate, mix it with water, and spray it on with a tank sprayer. You can put a hose in. A sprayer on there and spray it on there and just let it go. Just spray it on. And, in about 4 to 6 weeks, that black, mildewy, moldy look, any type of fungus, algae, molds, mildews, lichen will be destroyed. It'll be a complete kill. And if you want, use it this year. And if you want to skip next year, that's fine. But after that, just start using it every year as a preventive. That's the ticket.
8: And prevent there. Now, yeah. My driveway's aggregate, and I use a coating on my driveway every couple of years. Would you dare put any kind of a clear coat over the top of those pavers to keep them from?
0: You can. You're going to bring a step on an exposed aggregate. It's almost like there's a semi-gloss or gloss sealer. If it's a regular concrete, right. you use a penetrating sealer. You can't even see anything on there. And that's a good protectant. If I had an exposed aggregate pavers, I think I would just spray the wet and forget on it, and I wouldn't seal it. I don't think it's
8: wouldn't
0: that
8: try to seal the pavers. Okay.
0: Right.
8: Okay.
0: All righty.
8: We'll
0: thank you much.
8: Wet and see. Thank you, sir.
0: Appreciate it. All right, we'll take a break. John, Alex, and Jim, you'll be up first. We'll continue at home with Gary Sullivan.
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11: Fox News, I'm Roger Stern. A mass shooting late Saturday afternoon in Toledo, Ohio. One or more people opening fire at a street festival, hitting many victims. This man was nearby.
12: 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Whole lot of pandemonium.
13: You know what I'm saying? 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Everybody get back.
11: 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Police say they're looking for several suspects. Russian President Vladimir Putin rejects an offer by Ukrainian President Volodymyr Zelensky to start peace talks.
14: Putin said he glanced at Zelensky's letter, but said he saw no point in meeting with him and that he would only end the war when Russia's goals had been met, meaning Kyiv should abandon efforts to join NATO and give up parts of its territory.
11: Fox's Stephanie Bennett. 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
1: Hey, I have an outbuilding that's on the lake, and I put metal roofing sides, in the interior. And it looks cool, but I want to know if there's something I could put, like a clear something I could put on it to do a little bit more sealing of the metal. All those years, it kind of porous. And
0: well, so did you say it's on the inside?
1: Yeah, it's like a garage.
0: Okay. So
1: the walls, I made metal halfway up.
0: Mm-hmm. So I just want to make sure I'm giving you the right suggestion. So this is like a garage, and the metal is on the inside, halfway up the walls?
1: Yeah, like drywall, except
0: okay.
1: It's metal.
0: Okay. And is it a galvanized?
1: Material. Yeah, it's the old corrugated galvanized roofing material that I bought. It's used.
0: Mm-hmm.
1: Looks cool, but I'm just trying to make it a little bit more protective because it is kind of a moist area.
0: Well,
1: I've had it there for 8 years, but I just want to.
0: Yeah, I'm just going through all the different types of paints that could be used. Whenever you take an old galvanized, of course, we're going to take that galvanized metal and we're going to make it a little bit of a maintenance product now once that substrate is painted. Is it rusted at all?
1: Yeah, it has patina on it. But I just want to put like a clear kind of coat that would put some on. There was one product that you put on metal.
0: Well, there's
1: just to preserve it.
0: Yeah, there is there's all kinds of products. There's one that is not really considered a paint, but it's a wonderful product. It's clear. It's a tripolymer of silicone. It can be brushed on or it can be troweled on. It's thick, and it's called Brushable Sealant. It's made by Gelsco. Not really a paint, and I don't think I would use any type of varnishes or urethanes. Maybe a marine urethane might be an option also. That would be a clear.
1: Is there like a liquid that's almost like a WD-40 that you put on there that... And a troll or something like that.
0: There's not that I would think that would be a protectant. I mean, an oil is a protectant to a degree, but I don't know that that's really going to enhance anything. It's going to make it like oily. I don't know.
1: Yeah.
0: You know, another thing is at one time, Rust-Oleum had a clear finish also. I don't know if they have that anymore. That could be an option.
1: All right. I appreciate that.
0: Yeah. That's I'm trying to think of anything else that would be really enhancing metal. Some of these galvanized ones, is it pretty dry looking right now? Because galvanized originally is oily, right?
1: Very dry looking.
0: Okay.
1: They were sitting out in the sun baking them for years until somebody took them off, and now they sell one.
0: Yeah, I would look at maybe see if Rust-Oleum still has see if they still have a clear, and it's an enamel, clear enamel coating. That would be... You know, you can't use it over a rusted area, but you can, you could maybe using a little bit of like a sanding sponge, knock that down a little bit.
1: Yeah. Okay.
0: All righty.
1: Thank you. Thank you very much.
0: All right. Good luck. Thank you. And if you'd like to grab a line, do so. Alex, welcome.
2: Yes, I have several questions. I have the old clay tile pipe, and roots get in it, my sanitary sewer and storm sewer. Mm-hmm. I was able to snake out the sanitary sewer. The storm sewer, is there a way to, somebody tell me if I put salt in it, It'll kill the roots. Is that true?
0: Well,
2: down the sewer?
0: Salt might kill the tree too. There is copper sulfate will kill roots better than salt.
2: Okay.
0: So there is different products. I know there's a company called Roebic, R-O-E-B-I-C. They make a root killer for waistlines that is 99% copper sulfate that you flush down the toilet every 6 months.
2: Oh, okay.
0: There is also a product that I believe they make, which is a foaming root killer. I think the application is the same down the toilet. So when you put it in, you got to flush it right away because it's going to start foaming. So that's what I would use in your waistline. I don't know how you're going to introduce that into a, you have it tied to gutters also or no?
2: Yeah, the gutters drop down into the, clay pipe.
0: Yeah. So on the drain pipe, I don't know how you would introduce that to a drain pipe.
2: Unless I just pull out the gutter drop and just pour it in there.
0: Yeah, I would definitely mix it, mix it with some water.
2: Run water behind it to make it go down.
0: Exactly. And you might even look at the foam root killer for that also. So there's probably a separation in those pipes. That's what usually happens when we have a lot of clay ground and it dries out and then it wets up, and so it's a lot of expansion and contraction. But yeah, just for your information too, Alex, if it continues to be a problem or the saturation, because I guess when you snaked it out, you didn't use a camera or anything, you don't really know exactly what's going on in there, do you?
2: Well, I called out a company. They snaked it. They said they're snake bound up and they're unable to get to this

0: Well, now I'm dealing with the storm sewer.
1: So back to the sanitary pipe, it's intact, correct? I mean, when you said the one guy couldn't get it all the way through, and I guess the next guy had a snake with a cutter on the front of it, and
0: Yeah, he
1: he
0: just
1: got through it, but
0: worked on it, kept
1: so,
0: pulling the snake out and finally got the roots out. Big clump
1: okay,
0: of roots.
1: right. So what's the pipe look like?
0: Well, as far as he got, it was close to the street. He said it looked intact.
1: Okay.
0: He said it was
1: That's
0: just packed with roots. So, you know,
1: so
0: I
1: what
0: got
1: I
0: another.
1: was going to tell you is, just put this in the back of your file cabinet. Some of those pipes, when they get really bad, they collapse, or the gap, it gets to be an inch or two. There is a process without digging it up where you can line that pipe. So just keep that in the back of your mind. But there's a root killer system every 6 months. It's a maintenance product. It's not going to just start dissolving roots. It will, the roots that start growing in there will be like hair fibers. And that root killer, or the foaming root killer, will burn those back. And that's kind of what you're looking for.
0: Robic, one of them.
1: Robic is the brand name, Roebic.
0: Okay, Roebic.
1: Yep,
0: Okay.
1: yep. And either one of those will, it's a maintenance product. So it sounds like, to be honest with you, you've got that big of a clump of roots back there that could become a little bigger problem than we're thinking it is right now. But it'll help. It'll help. It just may not be the cure long term. All right, let's take a break. Coming up, we got John and Gary. I offer you a line. It's 800-823-8255. You're at home with Gary Sullivan.
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0: Well, as we do each weekend, taking you through the weekend, helping you around the home, if you would like to join us, do so. It's 800-823-8255. And back to the phones we go. We got Gary. Gary, welcome.
1: Hi, Gary. This is Gary Hudson here in North Bend, Washington.
0: Yes, sir.
1: And I want to thank you. I want to thank you. A couple of weeks ago, I called about squeaky floor, and you sent me that rescue.
0: Yes.
1: Pest control. You got it. I want to thank you personally.
0: Very good.
1: I left a message on the phone thing, you know. But why I called is, the fellow was talking about rusty stuff.
0: Yes.
1: And I'm holding in my hand a product called Seymour Rust Converter, but it also comes in a color. He wanted clear, but the one we had, we sprayed a patio table outside, a little one, and it worked great. I mean, unbelievable.
0: So,
1: and then you can paint over it after it dries if you want a different color.
0: Right. So here's my question. I'm not familiar with that exact product, but I talk a lot about a product called Rust Neutralizer, and there's one called Rust Reformer. It's clear. It's not a paint, but it functions as a primer. The only thing about that color, and where I was kind of stumbling around trying to think of a product that would work, is this was like metal galvanized roofing that was on the inside of a barn or shed. And the ones that I'm familiar with, the Rust Neutralizer and the Rust Reformer, it is a chemical that reacts with rust, just as you said, but it turns the rust black.
1: Yeah, well, this turns the whole thing black. I mean, it's like painting it black.
0: Yeah, see, I think he wants it to. Part. I think what he was asking
1: clear,
0: for.
1: If he's trying to preserve it, that's a whole other thing.
0: Right, you know? I think that's what he's looking for because... That's where I was kind of stumped. I don't know. I think Rust-Oleum used to make just a clear enamel. And something tells me in the back of my mind that they don't have that anymore. And then I was talking about the brushable sealant, which is more of almost the thickness of a roof coating, but it's clear. And I don't know if that's going to satisfy him either because it's going to be a little bluish tint to it, a little shiny.
1: Yeah.
0: But I'll tell you, the product you're talking about, I've used not that brand, but the same basic product multiple times, and it's a time saver, and it works wonderful. So thank you much for the call. I appreciate it. All right. I'll give you you got the phone number. Grab a line. We got a couple open lines, so feel free to jump on board. We got another hour to go. John, welcome.
2: Hi, Gary. I got a question for you about a pavilion here. I got a beautiful pavilion, and I'm sitting outside, and I noticed there was sawdust coming down on me, only to realize that carpenter bees have been drilling perfect holes.
0: Yes, they
2: and,
0: do.
2: And I'm just wondering what I could use to eradicate that.
0: Well, there's a couple things you can do. One is, do you see a lot of bees on the outside flying around, John?
2: No, I don't. I don't. I just see these, Gary, these holes are perfect. They're almost like
0: they're
2: they were drilled
0: perfect.
2: By a drill bit.
0: Yeah, that's exactly what they look like. They look like a perfectly half-drilled, half-inch hole.
2: Exactly,
0: usually,
2: and
0: usually,
2: there's probably a dozen of them now.
0: Mm-hmm. And the reason I ask is they have sentry bees. They guard. The queen is back there somewhere. And the sentry bees are big. They're about half the size of your thumb. And they bring food, and they guard the queen. The queen's back there with the larvae. And you go through this process. So if you don't have the big bees, they're scary looking. They're big, and but they're not really going to bother you. And so the one way of doing it is to get an insecticidal dust back inside that hole. That hole goes in, as you said, perfectly round, and it's going to go dead right or dead left. And you need an insecticidal dust that you can blow back into that hole. And then the big carpenter bees that crawl in there, or the queen, she gets it on her feet, and just once you eliminate the queen, they give up. The bees hatch. They may or may not make it through the insecticidal dust, and you will eliminate that nest. And then what you do is you sterilize it with a rubbing alcohol, and you patch it with a wood putty or a caulking. And that's one way. Now, the easy way is, you were talking about the rescue gift box. I don't know if there was a carpenter bee trap in that gift box, but they make one. And it's about 10 inches long, and it's about an inch and a half wide. It's bright yellow and green. And they have done studies that carpenter bees are attracted to those green and yellow pixels. And those green and yellow pixels are covered with a sticky substance. And the sentry bees go to that trap and are eliminated. Then there's no food going to the queen, and the queen comes out and she's eliminated. They're very effective.
2: Okay.
0: You have one of those in that box, get that out and use it right away. Now, you still, once you've eliminated them, you see no more activity, you still got to patch the hole and everything, and you still want to put some rubbing alcohol in there and sanitize that hole. Otherwise, they'll know to come back.
2: Okay. Hey, I appreciate this. Thank you.
0: All right. Very good. Thanks for the call. Thank you very much. All right, our phone number, and you can grab a line. It's 800-823-8255. No guest in the next hour, so we can get your question answered. If you want to dial us up, do so. And if you missed the conversation that we were having with our friends from Blackjack, I encourage you to pick up that podcast. You can get it on the iHeart app. Just click Podcast at Home with Gary Sullivan. And we talk about that DriveMax, that 10-year sealer. Now, like I said, it wasn't long ago that, you know, a driveway sealer literally would give you about a year or 2 years worth of protection. And a lot of the driveways that failed were because they were overcoated. Now with the sealers, with the acrylic resins, the urethanes in there, especially the 10-year one, you're not recoating for 10 years. And that particular product is very UV resistant, so it stays blacker longer, which is, I think, a lot of reasons why people want to seal their driveways. So feel free to grab a line. Happy to talk what's on your mind. It's 800-823-8255. You're at home with Gary Sullivan.

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5: Bullets in Toledo, Ohio. I'm Roger Stern, Fox News. Gunfire rips through a street festival in Toledo, hitting many victims. This man witnessing the chaos.
6: Once the shots get fired, everybody just want to scatter and everything. Yeah, we were just sitting right there having a good time talking to our people, and then the shots just got the firing.
5: We don't know how many people were shot and how badly they're hurt. Police say they're searching for suspects. No word on a motive. Russia says Ukraine launched an unprecedented attack against St. Petersburg after turning down an offer for peace talks. Here's Fox's Stephanie Bennett.
7: This attack comes after Russian President Vladimir Putin rejected an offer from Zelensky to hold a face-to-face meeting to try and end this war. Putin said he glanced at Zelensky's letter, but said he saw no point in meeting with him and that he would only end the war when Russia's goals had been met, meaning Kyiv should abandon efforts to join NATO and give up parts of its territory. Zelensky then responded back, calling it a weak response. Russia continues to spray Ukraine with almost daily attacks, damaging several buildings in the Zaporizhzhia region. Ukrainian foreign minister, he's warning Moscow things will only get worse for Russia.
5: Despite President Trump's hopes that the Iran war ends soon, Iran is still attacking other nations as the U.S. fires on Iran. Fox's Jeff Paul is in Dubai with a tangled chain of events.
8: Officials involved with CENTCOM say those strikes happened hours after its forces struck Iranian radar sites and shot down four one-way attack drones. U.S. officials say Iran then fired seven ballistic missiles towards Kuwait and Bahrain. CENTCOM confirming six of those missiles were intercepted and the seventh did not reach its intended target.
5: Pakistan's interior minister is in Tehran to try to revive negotiations between Iran and the U.S. America is listening to Fox News.
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5: The prosecution has wrapped up its case in the trial of a Texas teen accused of stabbing someone at a track meet. Fox's Brooke Taylor in McKinney, Texas.
7: The defense said that Anthony was sheltering from the rain and recognized someone there. Students testified that Austin Metcalf repeatedly asked Anthony to leave. Several recalled Anthony responding, "Touch me and find out." Now, jurors also heard that Metcalf made the first physical contact, but witnesses described it as minor. They testified that moments later, Anthony pulled out a 5-inch folding knife from his backpack and stabbed Metcalf in the chest. The defense argues Anthony acted out of self-defense and fear. Now, one of the key witnesses is a 17-year-old teammate of Metcalf's who was under the tent. He testified that Metcalf tried to avoid a fight, telling Anthony, quote, "Dude, I'm not going to fight you at a track meet."
5: If Carmelo Anthony is convicted of first-degree murder, he could get a life sentence. An American college student was found dead after going missing in Japan. Here's Fox's Madison Scarpino.
1: Weston Higginbotham was just 20 years old. He loved nature, cared so much about the environment, according to his family. They say they are heartbroken. This all comes just over a week since Weston first went missing. The parents say they last saw him in their Kyoto hotel room last Friday, and they let the well-traveled 20-year-old do his own thing. Local police confirm Weston got off at a train at the Yamashina Station in Kyoto. The area is home to tons of hiking routes and trails, but shortly after the train ride, Weston's location from his phone went completely dark, and that's when his parents started to worry. This all prompted a massive search for the Auburn student.
5: We don't know the cause of death. General but credible threats have prompted Seattle Mayor Katie Wilson to activate stadium district security cameras ahead of the World Cup, bypassing normal privacy protocols. The heightened monitoring comes as the city prepares for massive crowds, with the tournament overlapping both Juneteenth and Pride weekend. I'm Roger Stern, and this is Fox News.
12: Hey, it's Mike Improvento. We've all watched what's potentially coming out of the General Assembly of Virginia regarding the taking of your firearms and the impairment of your Second Amendment rights. 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
1: From the high desert and the great American Southwest, I bid you all good evening and or good morning wherever you may be across this great land of ours. From the Tahitian and Hawaiian Islands in the west, but now further west to Guam, east all the way to the U.S. Virgin Islands in the Caribbean, south into South America, north definitely to the pole, and worldwide on the internet. This is Coast to Coast AM, and I'm Art Bell. And this is going to be a very special night. Call a friend. Do whatever you've got to do, because tonight we are going to prove to you, and I don't frequently use that word, we are going to prove to you that we coexist on this planet with other living creatures that are all around us. And again, you don't frequently hear me use the word prove or convince or present overwhelming evidence of something this strange, but we're going to do it tonight. We're going to convince you. We're going to provide overwhelming evidence. We are going to blow your mind. Some guy doesn't like the fact that I use that expression, so every time I do it, he sends me an email. Going to blow your mind. It's going to center. We're going to give the website a big stress test tonight. We're going to put it up on a running belt and see how far it'll go. Because the proof is on the website. Jose Escamilla is going to be here in the next hour. And Jose, over the years, has been a friend for a long time. Jose has done something that I think the scientists, and I mean the mainstream scientists that are listening tonight, had better pay attention to. So if you're in mainstream science and you have an open mind, even a little bitty open mind, stick around. Because tonight we're going to pry it open and we're going to prove to you that we coexist on this planet with another life form that nobody knows anything about except all of you who are going to listen to this program. Jose Escamilla has been talking about rods for years now. Tonight on the website, we're presenting incontrovertible evidence that we're coexisting on the planet with another living form, another life form, another perhaps even intelligent life form. We don't know. But the evidence is there in still photographs, new still photographs. I'm sure you've never seen. The evidence is there in, can I even count them? 1, 2, 3, 4, 5, 6, 7, 8, 9, 10, 11, 12, 13, 14, 15. In about 15, if I count it correctly, and I might not have, moving videos in real audio and MPEG video, proof, moving video, proof of rods. And I tell you, ladies and gentlemen, incontrovertible proof. This is not a minor claim to make. So here's the deal. I don't know how the website's going to handle it all. We've got a pretty big pipe, so it may do all right. But before Jose gets here next hour, I want to start you up there right now and have you take a look. Number two, I have a really cool new T-shirt. You can see that on the webcam. Got to see my new T-shirt. It really is very, very cool. All right, having said that, number two, you're all going to have to bear with me because I'm coming down with a cold. It has been trying to get me for the last 4 days. You know how it is when, usually when I get a cold, I just, you know, I start sneezing and hacking and then I go through the cycle. This one, this cold or the flu has been trying to get me for days now. Kind of on the edge, you know, it doesn't quite have me yet, but it's like saying, I'm gonna get you. And it keeps coming on a little more and more and more, so I'm fighting a cold tonight, bear with me.
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1: The environment close to me is of some interest tonight, because I just got an email today from the radon earthquake predictor guy. This is a fellow that through the years has been flawless in his predictions. He does it by measuring the radon gas emissions from the wall of a well. And I don't know what else to see. My own computer's running. Anyway, he has predicted, get this, folks, a 5.2 earthquake near Pahrump, Nevada. Oh, wonderful. Now, as you know, we've been having earthquakes, little ones circling my area, and now he's saying 5.2 near us. Isn't that wonderful? Within 72 hours. And he's predicting a 5.5 earthquake in the Bay Area, Northern California, within 72 hours. So, not saying it's going to happen, just saying I've been following this fellow for years and years, and now I have officially registered his latest prediction. All right, now, NASA today had a news conference, and now I guess we know something we didn't know before. We all thought the dinosaurs were destroyed by an asteroid, and I guess we still think that. But we know something new tonight. Asteroids crashing into Earth have virtually wiped out life, not once, but at least twice, scientists reported today. So in other words, we used to think that it was just the dinos that went, right? Now they're saying they have evidence that it's happened before, at least twice now, they say. An asteroid or comet, reading the Reuters story here, roughly the same size as the one that wiped out the dinosaurs 65 million years ago, did even worse damage, lo and behold, 250 million years ago. This was published in Friday's issue of the journal Science. The evidence comes from space gases trapped in little carbon spheres called buckyballs in ancient layers of sediment. They show the Permian extinction event, which most species on the planet disappeared with, began with a big cosmic collision. The impact releases an amount of energy, get this, that is basically about, if you can even calculate this in your mind, 1 million times the largest earthquake recorded during the last century. 1 million times that size. Robert Peretta, Associate Professor of Earth and Environmental Sciences at the University of Rochester, said all that. Said the comet or asteroid would have to have been, somewhere between 4 and 8 miles across. The jolt roused volcanoes, which buried huge areas in lava, sent up ash to join the dust from the explosion to plunge the entire world into centuries of unnatural dark and cold. Trilobites, strange cockroach-like creatures that once ruled the planet, died out completely. It was all over for the trilobites. All 15,000 species of them. 90% of all marine creatures and 70% of land vertebrates went extinct. So, is it really so hard, folks, to imagine that life may have come and gone on Earth many, many times? Many times. Okay, I'm going to read you an email, and I'm telling you right off the top, this email is creepy. Creepy, I say. I want to talk to this gentleman. I'd like to put him on the air. He may not come on. We'll see. Art, I've been wanting to share this information with you for a long time now, but never sat down to write about it. In the late 1980s and early 90s, I was stationed at Kirtland Air Force Base in Albuquerque, New Mexico. I was a nuclear weapons technician on what was known as Sandia Base, weapons storage area. This was a mountain that was hollowed out for storage of thousands of nuclear weapons. On this mountain, there were four main plants. Plant 3 and 4 was where we worked on the weapons. Plant 1 was for Sandia laboratory personnel, and Plant 2 was something even more secret. Around and inside the mountain were an additional 122 bunkers that were used for storage. About 80 of them were used to store nuclear weapons, and the others were Sandia labs. The whole mountain was surrounded with double electrified fences, underground sensors, plus a whole squadron of security police. I was stationed on this base for 6 years, and I've seen and heard a lot. One particular bit of information that you will find interesting is that nuclear weapons were classified a priority A resource. Well, that means they were to be defended and protected at all costs. We were told by security police, though, that if terrorists were to attack the mountain and had gained entry into a bunker and had possession of a nuclear weapon, and that at the same time a second group of terrorists were trying to gain entry into Plant 1, then to let them have the nuclear weapons and protect Plant 2 with your lives. Plant 2 was off limits for us normal military. We were never allowed inside. The entrance was guarded by elite security of an unknown organization, and they made sure we never got close. Every week, two of us enlisted personnel were assigned on-call alarm support. That means it was our job to promptly arrive at the base after any alarms in those bunkers went off, which was quite often, and open the bunker for an alarm technician to find out what went wrong. More times than any, it was just a mouse that had set the alarm off. But with nuclear weapons being stored in these bunkers, it required two of us to open them, called the two-man rule. One time, during my turn at alarm support, I was called in at about 2 a.m. An alarm had gone off in one of the bunkers we never used for weapons storage. We had to get a special set of keys to open this bunker, and security police came with us and stood guard outside with armed M-16s, or armed with M-16s. I could tell by all the dirt buildup along the outer door and just inside that this bunker hadn't been opened in some time. We got both blast doors open and let the alarm technician in to see what was wrong. When we entered the main chamber, which was about 60 feet long, I noticed rows of what looked like lead coffins. They were about 8 feet long and 3 feet wide and 3 feet tall. There must have been six rows of them and four deep. There was a fence separating us from these coffins with warning signs not to enter. This gives you a little idea of what was going on at this base. Below, he says, are some links about the base and so forth and so on. But I thought that you all should hear that. What do you suppose would have been inside those lead coffins? I've been wondering about that all day long since I got the email. So if this man would like to call me, I kind of doubt he will. By the way, I think Keith is posting this on the website for you. I'll put him on the air. There's just, you know, I get a lot of emails. I mean, I get maybe 2,000 a day. And it's hard to read them all, but I do my very best. I spend a lot of hours reading email, believe me. So I read as much as I can. But every now and then, one comes along that strikes me as true. This one strikes me as true. And so I wonder what was in those coffins. And I wonder if this man will call me. You know, to get rid of this damn cold, I've got to admit it right now. Dr. Day, if you're listening, I would eat 5 lima beans right now to make this cold go away. So, Dr. Day, you're right. Once struck down in one's relative youth with a cold, why, one would do nearly anything. I didn't say I'd chew the damn things. I'd swallow them whole. But I downed 5 lima beans, which I have not done as an adult with choice. I no longer eat lima beans. You didn't hear last night's show, that might not mean much, but one more thing. I got this email tonight, and it worries me. Hello, Art. My name is, I'm not going to give the fellow's name, he put it here, and I work with Environment Canada. Atmospheric Environment Service. And you know, Art, I've got to say that the weather out here in Western Canada has been very, very strange. With little snow, but lots of sunshine, as it has been the second driest month of February on record. I don't know, might have something to do with HAARP. Anyway, I'm wondering if you can send or tell me something or give me some information on HAARP and the weather changes it can do. This is very interesting. And, it bothers me a little that somebody with this position working with Environment Canada Atmospheric Environmental Service would come to me to get information on why the weather is going wacky. If he's coming to me, we're really in trouble. By the way, I should have mentioned it a week ago. Our sun has flipped. It has flipped polarities. You know, we have a sun cycle, and the flipping of the polarities is the marker indicating that we've reached the peak of the solar cycle. And conversely, when we get into the valley, when we get into the lowest point of the solar cycle, there is another polarity flip. And we head in the other direction. So we just flipped. The sun just flipped. Oh, and one more little thing, and then we'll start to take some calls here until we get to Jose Escamilla. God, I don't know how strongly I can tell you. Go to my website, www.rpl.com. Go to the guest info and start watching all of these. Look at the still photos and then start watching the video presentations of rods. By the time it's over and by the time you've heard Jose, you will be given proof that we coexist on this planet with others, with another life form, intelligent or not. I think Jose can make the case they are, but
9: You didn't know they were there, did you? These things that fly in our air, that swim in our air as a fish would swim in the sea. They're here. They've been here. And we just now know about them. And you'll believe that when you go through the various stills and moving videos. Now listen. The headline is, UK, United Kingdom biologist says, U.S. has bacteria which could kill all plant life. From Wellington, a royal commission investigating genetic modification was in uproar on Monday after a scientist claimed the United States had engineered a bacterium with the potential to kill all plant life on the planet. Yeah, you heard me right. But a group representing pro-genetic science groups has responded by claiming that American biologist Elaine Ingham had misrepresented her research. The Royal Commission on Genetic Modification has been hearing evidence in Wellington for about 2 months now. And earlier, the Green Party called the Oregon State University soil biologist who told the commission that the engineered bacterium had the potential to kill all life if released into the environment. Dr. Ingram made outrageous and scientifically unsupported assertions. Ingram said the bacterium had gained American regulatory approval, then killed all the wheat plants it was added to, contributing to a conclusion that changing the beneficial life in soil put the continued survival of humans at risk by affecting vital nutrients, water quality, and the ability to suppress disease. Maybe we should talk with Dr. Ingham, huh? Sounds like somebody I would like to interview. Anyway, there's a big argument about it, but this fellow basically is saying that the U.S. has this bacteria that could kill all the plant life on planet Earth. Well, what if it's true? What if we do have something that will do that? Something that will kill all the plant life on Earth. I wonder where we got that, by the way. And incidentally, you might want to consider what Ed Dames had to say about cows and children and milk. You remember all that so many people thought was so outrageous? And then consider this mad cow thing in light of what Ed Dames said way back when. Just think about it a little bit is all I'm saying. And then I run into this story about the U.S. having some sort of bacteria that could actually destroy all plant life on Earth. And think back to some of the things that that Ed had to say. pretty interesting stuff, isn't it? Tonight's going to be quite a night. You better get a jump on seeing what we've got on the website right now, because it's going to get real busy up there.
0: 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That was Art Bell hosting Coast to Coast AM on this summer.

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1: News. I'm Chris DeMeo. Gunfire ripping through a street festival today in Toledo, Ohio. Several victims hospitalized.
2: Once the shots get fired, everybody just want to scatter and everything. Yeah, we were just sitting right there having a good time talking to our people, and then the shots just got the fire in.
1: Now, police say at least 12 were shot. No word on their conditions. Police are looking for suspects. Ohio Governor Mike DeVine says that he's praying for the victims. War Secretary Pete Hegseth in Normandy, France, Saturday, participating in D-Day ceremonies commemorating the 82nd anniversary.
3: They are a living embodiment of the warrior ethos we today revive at the Department of War. To the veterans here today who served in France and around the globe, gentlemen, we love you.
1: He was there to honor the sacrifices made by American troops who helped liberate Europe during World War II. 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
11: If you do the math about the number of galaxies and the number of suns in the galaxies and the number of galaxies, it's impossible to believe that other life has not existed. And frankly, the numbers would tell you that there's got to be other intelligent life. If we are, the human species is a curious species, we can't wait to build craft that take us out into the universe to explore. So who's to say there aren't other species out there that feel the same level of curiosity that have come here to look around? And I think the Earth, it's teeming with life. We are so interesting. I have this theory, George. I think all intelligent life is interesting to all other intelligent life. And for me, that's all I need to know to understand why we're being visited.
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1: Let us see what awaits on the line, shall we? On the first-time caller line, you are on the air. Cheerio.
13: Hi, Art.
1: Hi.
13: Listen, you're going to have the Rod guy on tonight?
1: The Rod guy. Yeah, that's Jose Escamilla.
13: All right. Well, now, I am a Urantia book student.
3: Yes.
13: And you have read the Urantia book.
3: Yes, I have.
13: And I have this philosophy about what the rods might mean.
3: And that would be?
13: That would be possibly midwayers. There are beings between angels and men and the higher celestials that are midwayers, and they tend to the planet, put it that way. They're

0: like kids' straws. Now, you know how they're lumpy or something? I don't know. Kids' straws. I don't know what that.
1: No,
0: is exactly,
1: I don't really buy in that. If you look at the rods, I suppose they might have a relationship to that shape, but
0: yeah.
1: clearly, they seem designed to do exactly what they're doing, and that is to move through our atmosphere like a fish would move in water.
0: Exactly.
1: It's not really flying that they're doing, but they're moving through this atmosphere.
0: But they have to have a purpose.
1: Oh, I'm sure they have a purpose.
0: And what do you think their purpose is? I think
1: beats the hell out of me. But I mean, just knowing that something else is here. We'll ask Jose about what he believes their purpose might be. I sure don't know.
0: Really, exactly. Please, Art.
1: Have you seen the stills? Have you seen the videos?
0: I have seen them in the past. Before your recent reincarnation,
1: this is new stuff, dear.
0: Right. Oh, okay. No, I have not seen those.
1: No, this is new stuff. There's a whole bunch of moving videos up there. You got to go see them.
0: Well, I will. And, please, the spiritual aspect, I think, is very important.
1: I think that's jumping to conclusions. I appreciate the call, but I think you're leaping to conclusions. It's going to be hard enough to get people to believe their eyes and to believe the truth. That is that they are here and they are around us right now. Rods are around you right now, if not possibly even going through you, although they may, we'll talk about that. But they're here. They are sharing this planet with us. And we can prove it. I don't want to leap off into complete empty space by talking about whether rods are spiritual or not. They may not have any more spiritual nature than a bug you'd swat. Or they may. But I don't want to jump off into that area yet. Wild card line, you're on the air. Hello? Hello?
2: Yes.
1: Yes, you're on the air. Radio off, voice up.
2: Oh, is this Art Bell?
1: That would be me.
2: Oh, how you doing?
1: I'm okay, sir. Where are you?
2: I'm calling from Garden Grove, California.
1: Okay.
2: My name's Al. And I had an experience with this flying rods. About 25 years ago, me and some friends we were young back then. We were in...
1: 25 years ago?
2: About 25 years
1: ago. Yeah, we were all young back then.
2: Yeah, we... Well...
1: compared to now.
2: Yeah, we were doing some pot.
1: Uh-huh.
2: And back in Mexicali.
1: So you were stoned in Mexicali, right?
2: Yeah, stone in Mexicali.
1: So that's the setup for this. All right, already your credibility is running up there at a high 10, but go ahead.
2: Okay. And we were kind of stoned, and we saw everything like in slow motion, you know?
1: Yeah.
2: You know, like a friend of mine had a beer, and he dropped it.
1: So wait a minute now. Let's be sure we've got the setup straight. Now, you're not just stoned, but you're drinking beer too, right?
2: Well, not me, but...
1: He was drinking beer.
2: Some other guys.
1: So you were just smoking the pot. He was smoking pot and drinking beer.
2: Yeah.
1: All right. And so what did he do?
2: So he dropped his beer, and I saw the beads of the beer come out really slow, you know? I saw a can...
1: In slow motion, yeah.
2: Slow motion,
1: yeah.
2: Right?
1: Uh-huh.
2: After about 20 minutes, I saw this, what I thought were worms that were flying just around us.
1: Worms.
2: Yeah. And...
1: So you think that you were seeing rods?
2: Yes, that's what I...
1: All right, well, maybe you were seeing rods, but you've got to know that your little preamble here to how you saw them is going to cause a lot of people to say...
2: I was hallucinating, right, yeah. I was stoned.
1: Mm-hmm.
2: Yeah, but Here's the funny thing.
1: No flying elephants, just rods.
2: No, just
1: rods.
2: In words, the funny thing is that I thought I was, you know, hallucinating, and then my friend,
1: yes,
2: who was also smoking pot,
1: yes,
2: got up and he said. So,
1: the worms, the
2: so,
1: worms.
2: No, he said the snakes. There's snakes.
1: The
2: flying.
1: Snakes. The snakes. There's flying snakes.
2: Around us, you know, and. You know, I thought about that. You know, I said, well, maybe those were the rods after now seeing the pictures there.
1: You know. Now you have seen the photographs.
2: Yes, sir.
1: Good for you.

0: doing for you. So at the moment you saw them, you thought, my God, that's those are the rods I saw? Those are the snakes he saw?
1: Yeah. You know, a lot of people would not believe it because, you know, we were stoned.
0: Now, was there any relationship to how many hits of weed you had and how many rods you saw?
1: No, not really.
0: No.
1: No.
0: So once sufficiently stoned, you're saying that the door is open and it's Rodville.
1: Well.
0: Has that happened since?
1: No, of course not.
0: So it was a one-time thing?
1: Yeah, it was a one-time thing.
0: You mean the pot smoking or the seeing of the rods?
1: The rods. God, I haven't smoked pot in about 20 years ago. 22 years ago.
0: 22. Well, in the 3 years that you still smoked, you never saw him again?
1: Nah. Uh-uh.
0: All right. Well, I certainly appreciate the testimonial, and I'm sure that Jose will add that right on to his list of high proof regarding rods. You never know. You wouldn't take that one into a congressional hearing, you know, but it was kind of interesting on balance. It really was kind of interesting. Even though I know a lot of you will say, yeah, right, sure. I'm surprised he didn't see elephants. West of the Rockies, you're on the air. Good morning.
2: Thank you. Hi.
0: Hi.
2: I'm on the air right now.
0: Yes.
2: Let me turn my radio off.
0: Good for you.
2: Okay, it's off.
0: Yes.
2: Thank you. I'm just listening. The girl that just called in about the rod guy.
0: Yes.
2: Well,
0: I think that was a guy.
2: A guy?
0: Are you talking about? Are you talking about the fellow who's talking about smoking a joint?
2: No, the one before that.
0: Oh.
2: The one before that. And I have to say, I've never done drugs or alcohol.
0: Okay.
2: But I've always seen the rods. What they're calling the rods, they're like an eighth of a quarter inch long.
0: Well, that's subjective. At what distance?
2: Right in front of your face.
0: Right in front of your face.
2: Yeah, I've seen these ever since I can remember. I call them prana. I call this the prana energy. This is the energy that we heal with. It's a healing energy.
0: How do you know that? I mean, the last girl you spoke about was saying they were spiritual beings.
2: Well, everything is spiritual and everything has consciousness.
0: Not everything's spiritual.
2: Well, everything has consciousness.
0: Well, maybe.
2: And everything originates in spirit. That's what I mean by spiritual. Everything originates in spirit before it manifests into the material.
0: My old dirty white shoes here.
2: Mm-hmm.
0: There's nothing too spiritual about them.
2: Yeah, but they used to be alive.
0: Actually, I don't know about that. I don't know if these were alive. I don't think these were alive.
2: But,
0: alive stuff, now dead, costs more. This is some sort of...
2: Yeah, isn't that ridiculous?
0: Yeah, this is some kind of synthetic stuff, you know.
2: Yeah. Oh, synthetic is man-made. That's from an oil. Most of the synthetics
0: are
2: made from oil.
0: Right, which I suppose way back when, perhaps...
2: Was
0: dinosaur,
2: at one point.
0: Dinosaur.
2: Right, exactly.
0: Spiritual dinosaur.
2: But my experience with what people are calling the rods...
0: Yes.
2: Okay, this is prana energy. And it's a healing energy. And you use your mind to direct it and focus it. And some people...
0: As in prayer?
2: Prayer is one way. Prayer and meditation are so closely related.
0: You see what I'm talking about, though. Maybe they are the things that respond to prayer?
2: Yes.
0: But I guess then why do they only sometimes respond to it if that's what they do?
2: It's a receptivity of the individual. Some people are open to things and some people are not. And when they're mentally closed, they actually close down the body. They actually close down their receptivity.
0: All right. But the big question for you would be, how do you know that's what they are?
2: You could say that it's an inner knowing. And I've had experience working with this energy.
0: Okay. Well, you could say that.
2: Yeah.
0: But
2: this is my reality.
0: All right, well, I honor your reality. What am I going to say? I don't know what the rods are. I can't go out on that kind of limb. I don't know that they're spiritual. I don't know that they're healing things. I don't know that they're some sort of, they're not some sort of other dimensional insect. They're not a terrestrial insect. There's proof of that up there. That's another thing about rods. He's got, a lot of people say, okay, fine, it was an insect. Your camera operating at the speed and aperture setting and so forth and so on, it was an insect. Well, they've got proof up there that it's not an insect. They show an insect and then a rod and then an insect and a bird and then a rod. In moving video, go take a look for yourself. I'm telling you, this is very, very convincing stuff. On the international line, you're on the air. Hello.
3: Yes, hello. How are you doing?
0: I'm okay, sir. Where are you?
3: I'm actually in Ontario.
0: Ontario. All right.
3: Yeah.
0: Oh, turn your radio off.
3: Yeah, I'm sorry. Can you
0: turn the radio off? Or it'll confuse you and you'll sound strange on the radio.
3: Yeah, fair enough. I was just actually inquiring about, excuse me, the Promise software.
0: About what?
3: Promise software.
0: What is that?
3: That's what I'm kind of confused about. I've just been reading about certain issues with that relating to a software that was created by a gentleman in the United States, I believe.
0: What does the software do?
3: Well, it's relative to I'm just trying to think. I've
0: tried real hard. It's relative to what? What does the software do?
3: What does it do?
0: Yes, what does it do?
3: What doesn't it do? It's in various functions of dabbling in everything. There's actually, I was surprised I got through because I've been trying for...
0: Various functions of dabbling in... Politicians give better answers than that.
3: Yeah, I know, I understand. I wasn't actually the person that wanted to talk about the issue. I'm just relaying...
0: Do you know who you are?
3: Do I know who I am?
0: Yes.
3: Very, very briefly, I haven't asked that one of the primary questions of reality yet.
0: Oh, well, then when you come to grips with who you are, then you can talk to all of us. Because it doesn't sound like you've come to grips with who you are, much less what it is, whatever it is you were talking about there. East of the Rockies, you're on the air.
4: Yeah, hi, Art.
0: Hi, turn your radio off, please.
4: Yeah. I was wondering, if you got an email from me earlier in the week. I live in Sarasota, and I listen to you on 790 WFLA, and I emailed you about the skunk ape.
0: Okay, I got about 2,000 emails, or 3,000 maybe, or 4,000 on the skunk ape.
4: Yeah, well...
0: What did you say about it?
4: My boyfriend and I were staying out by Myakka, which was, it is out east of Sarasota.
0: Right.
4: And we were staying in one of those old aluminum trailers.
0: Right.
4: You know, and something about 3 o'clock in the morning tore down about 10 feet of fence, jumped on top of the trailer, dented it, ran the whole length of it and took off. It was making grunting, squealing kind of noises.
0: So you're thinking you had a close encounter of the skunk ape kind?
4: Oh, yeah. My brother-in-law and my husband did
0: also. Okay, why do you think it would jump up on top of your trailer? Now, that would freak anybody out big time. Why would it do that?
4: I don't know. That's what I kind of wondered, because we've had that story of the skunk apes around here for a long time, at least 20, 30 years, that I've heard of. And,
0: sometimes when you've got a box and you've got a content, you want to eat something and it just won't come out, and you turn the box upside down and you shake it trying to get it out? Maybe,
4: I hope that's not what it was trying to do.
0: Maybe it was trying to get you to run out of the box, you know?
4: But I had to laugh. Oh, no, we didn't know. Not till morning. I was kind of laughing about what you said about all the Bubbas running around with their guns.
0: Trying to hunt down a skunk ape, bring one home.
4: Yeah, well, my husband and his brother and friends.
0: Don't tell me. They were going to do it.
4: No, they used to go hunting out that way in deer season.
0: Listen, I've got to run. I appreciate your call, but this half hour is ending. I wish I had more time with you. Try and call me again and get through, all right?
4: Well, what it came down to, it scared them, and they left.
0: Well, I don't blame them a bit. You have a good night.
4: You too.
0: Take care. Close Encounter of the Skunk Ape Kind. All right, coming up, it'll blow your mind. There, another email comes my way.
5: 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More Somewhere in Time coming up.

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5: Bullets fly at a street festival. I'm Chris DeMeo, Fox News. Gunfire ripping through a street festival in Toledo, Ohio this afternoon, injuring at least a dozen people.
6: Bullets flying everywhere. Going crazy, man. Whole lot of pandemonium.
5: This man was there.
6: We told him to stay. Everybody get back.
5: Multiple victims rushed to hospitals. The extent of their injuries not known. Police and the FBI are searching for the suspects and are trying to determine a motive. The U.S. and Iran exchanging fire in the latest test of the fragile ceasefire, with tensions staying high in the Strait of Hormuz. The U.S. military says it downed 4 Iranian drones that were launched toward the strait and U.S. Gulf allies. Here's Fox's Jeff Paul in Dubai.
7: Iran once again firing over both ballistic missiles and drones on their neighbors here in the Gulf, raising questions over the future of a possible peace deal between the U.S. and Iran. Now, U.S. CENTCOM confirming those strikes happening after its forces struck Iranian radar sites and shot down 4 one-way attack drones. U.S. officials say Iran then fired 7 ballistic missiles towards both Kuwait and Bahrain. CENTCOM confirming 6 of those missiles were intercepted and the 7th did not reach its intended target. Now, Iran continues to leverage what's happening in Lebanon. Despite a U.S.-backed ceasefire, Israeli forces and Iranian-backed militant group Hezbollah are still exchanging strikes. Iran's foreign minister says if the fighting doesn't stop in Lebanon, then the entire war could restart.
5: Pakistan's interior minister is in Tehran to try and revive peace talks. Volunteer searchers in Japan found the body of a missing 20-year-old Auburn University student today. The family of Weston Higginbotham posted on social media that his body was found in a mountainous area near Kyoto, but didn't say how he died. The family added their thanks for the outpouring of kindness and support from the U.S. and around the world. 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
5: Secretary of War Pete Hegseth in Normandy, France, to commemorate the 82nd anniversary of the D-Day landings. The secretary honoring the sacrifices of the American troops who helped liberate Europe during World War II. Earlier, he emphasized the site is more than just a resting place.
9: It is a monument to the unyielding spirit of the American warrior, a testament to the supreme sacrifices our warriors made to liberate an entire continent from the grip of tyranny.
5: D-Day was the largest amphibious invasion in history. Well, some parents in the U.S. are calling for more transparency from school boards, according to data from the Brookings Institution.
11: Around the country, parents are seeking transparency, a call that has only grown since the pandemic. Defending Education claims that the nation's two largest teachers' unions have donated more than $669 million to left-wing causes since 2015. No substantial donations were provided to Republican-aligned causes. The concern is that this cash not only influences but further divides families and school districts when it comes to setting curriculum and policies in areas like race and gender. According to a survey released by the Brookings Institution, so-called culture war conflicts have declined since the pandemic but are not down to pre-COVID-19 levels. Brookings concludes that the conflicts may have undermined schools' response to exceptionally challenging circumstances.
5: That's Fox's Alexandria Hoff. The survey also said that most board members are concerned about the influence of partisan politics. No Triple Crown winner this year, but Golden Tempo comes out on top in Saturday's Belmont Stakes.
12: Golden Tempo pulls away late. Golden Tempo has won the Belmont Stakes.
5: That call on Fox. Golden Tempo also won the Kentucky Derby. However, he did not run in the Preakness. I'm Chris DeMeo. This is Fox News.
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1: As sure as I know that I'm a creature of the night, I know that we share this world of ours with other creatures that you don't know anything about. Tonight is going to be a mind-expanding experience for you. If there are legitimate scientists out there of whatever discipline, then I suggest you open your minds a little crack further, and we will prove to you before the night is over that we share this planet with another life force. I don't know what they are. They're called rods. Jose Escamilla, who I believe is the discoverer of rods, calls them rods, and so probably he could have called them Escamillas, but he calls them rods. You can't see them, but occasionally, man last hour who had smoked some pot said he saw them. But we have incontrovertible video and still photography tonight that will prove to you that, in fact, the rods are here. They are some kind of life form. They live in our atmosphere much as a fish lives in water, with some distinct differences. They may be intelligent or not. That's something we'll ask about. But one thing's for sure, they are here, and we've got the proof on the website right now. We're going to be discussing it, so I suggest you merge with us. The way you do that is go to www.artbell.com. If you have a computer, you go to click on program, and then tonight's guest info. You will see the name Jose Escamilla. Below it, you will see three links. The first of which says photos and videos of rods. When you click on that, you will see a large number of very, very impressive still photographs of rods, and we're going to talk about those. And then you will see a whole bunch of real video clips and MPEG video clips. And by the time you've made it through those, and we're going to talk about them singly here in a moment, if you don't believe as we believe, and I say we, as in Jose and myself, I don't often say that I think we've got incontrovertible evidence of something, but here I think we do. You don't hear me say that very frequently. This is an important program, and this is an important subject, and I would like some legitimate scientists to kind of move along with us through the night. You're welcome to do it as well. It will blow your mind. I have one listener who hates it when I say that, so I'm trying to use it as often as I can. Now, all of that is coming up, and information about Jose himself, but start up to the website right now and begin to get a look. We'll describe to you what you're seeing, although you probably don't need that. You'll be amazed at what you're seeing. To imagine that we coexist with another life form on the planet right now, and that they're all around you, possibly even going through you right now. A whole nother life form. That's kind of a revelation, isn't it? We'll be right back.
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9: What's your gut tell you about disclosure? 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
1: Now comes Jose Escamilla. By the way, folks, again, bear with me. I'm getting a cold. It's been trying to get me now for 4 days, so just bear with me. Producer-director Jose Escamilla has been editing film and video for over 17 years. Video productions in release nationwide include L.A. Gang Violence, a documentary about L.A. gangs, and Donnie, the Educational Dinosaur, a cartoon series starring Ruth Buzzi, no kidding, Richard Mall, Susie Kurtz, Brenda Vaccaro, Kathy Ireland, no kidding, Ed Begley, Jr., Dr. Joyce Brothers, Tom Bosley, Carlos Palmino, and Nell Carter. Wow. There's too much to read here about Jose. He's 40 years old, born in Denver, Colorado, has a strong physical science background. He attended Texas A&M University as a geology major. After marrying and becoming a father, James joined the Medical Corps of the U.S. Army as a preventive medicine specialist whose mission is the prevention of disease and non-battle-related injuries. Completed training at the top of his class as an honor graduate. Courses included entomology training for the capture, identification, and control of disease-carrying and venomous arthropods, really? Stationed at Fort Lewis, Washington, he completed the nuclear, biological, and chemical warfare course as the enlisted honor graduate and became the NBC non-commissioned officer NCO for his unit, which was the 105th Medical Detachment, 62nd Medical Group, supported operations of the 1990 Team Spirit training maneuvers in Korea before he left active duty to be a single dad for his daughter after his split with his wife. Returned active duty for Operation Desert Shield.
5: eventually was assigned to the Army Environmental Health Agency to support their engineering division as an engineering technician and industrial hygiene technician. And it just goes on, and I've got pages and pages and pages of what this man has done. But I think perhaps his most significant work has been rods. That's what you're going to hear about tonight. Another life form that coexists with us on this planet, one that you cannot see. Well, tonight you're going to see it. It's on my website now. So you better get started up there right now, www.artbell.com. Click on guest information. Then, let me be sure I tell you correctly. Click on program first, and then click on tonight's guest info. And you will see Jose Escamilla's name. It says related info right below that. Click on photos and videos of rods, and then you'll be in the right place. Jose, welcome to the program.
12: Hey, Art. It's good to be back, man.
5: It's great to have you back. Jose, where are you right now?
12: I'm in Studio City, California.
5: Studio City, California. All right. Where in your career, and you sent me a total of, actually printed as three pages, Jose, everything I was going to or thinking of reading about you.
12: Well,
5: there's a lot here.
12: Well, you know, I must apologize, Art. I forgot to put, you know, the video production stuff and the, all the stuff that I've done as a producer, that's my stuff. The second part of the Army and the marriage and all that,
5: yep.
12: That's my partner, Jim Peters.
5: Oh.
12: My partner in crime, man. He's the second rod man that's here with me tonight.
5: He's actually there with you tonight?
12: Yeah. He's going to be on the show with me, if you don't mind, man.
5: No, I don't mind.
12: We're a team, man. We're the rod team.
5: The rod team. All right.
12: Jim's the guy, the guy that's done all the studies, man, environmental studies and things like that. So he's really helped me.
5: All right, James A. Peters. When did James get involved?
12: He got involved with me in 1995 when I moved to Denver. And he was the assistant state director at that time for Colorado MUFON. And when you heard that I had moved to town, he came in, and his quest was to try to, you know, find out if I was full of crap or if I had something that was legitimate. And
5: well, you know, Jose, when you first came out with the rods thing,
12: mm-hmm.
5: you didn't have the kind of evidence to lay on the table that you have now.
12: That's true. That's
5: and,
12: true.
5: You know, you had a little something, but you had nowhere near what you have right now.
12: Right.
5: And so I'm sure there have been a number of people like James who have come to you, and as a result of the show tonight, will come to you and will want to begin a very serious investigation of
12: rods.
5: Well,
12: that's what really helped me was he came in and helped me evaluate things in a different perspective than what I was doing. You know, when you get too close to the work, you overlook certain things, especially logistics, you know?
5: Mm-hmm.
12: And he came in with that kind of persona, and we both got together, and man, we've been together now for like 6 years since then, you know, and it's been a great journey.
5: All right. Well, you had not mentioned to me James was going to be with us tonight, but that's quite all right.
12: All right. Well, he's here.
5: I'm happy to have his input. How did you discover rods, Jose?
12: Well, right after the Northridge earthquake, I went back to Roswell, New Mexico. I grew up in New Mexico and grew up in Roswell, and I went back home to see my mom after the Northridge earthquake occurred here. And on March 5th, 1994, I had a UFO encounter. I videotaped 16 minutes of video that were shot about 9 miles south of Roswell near the airbase, the former Walker Air Force Base. And after that, I went back on the 19th of March and was kind of just doing a little pseudo-documentary of what I documented on the 5th of March. And on March 19th, I saw something that, you know, that flew right over me in the viewfinder. I saw it, and you can hear me say, that's an insect, that's a bird, that's an insect. Well, when I looked at the stuff in slow motion, you know, as an editor, I looked for things, especially in those days, I was looking for UFOs. I saw this thing, it looked like a snake, came from across the road and flew right over me, and it was what I thought was a misfilmed insect.
5: All right, now you saw this in the viewfinder.
12: Mm-hmm. It looked like a blur.
5: That's kind of interesting. You saw it in the, and you were using what kind of camera?
12: At that time, it was an RCA CCD camera, VHS, and it shot...
5: I had one of those. Yeah, I know what you were using. All right.
12: Yeah, and it shot at a high shutter setting, which is unique in filming these things. At that time, it shot at 1/2000 shutter setting, which allowed us to, you know, see whether we're filming insects, birds, or rods. And, man, it just freaked me out. And it became a phenomenon that you know, really struck me as being different. I mean, as an editor, I've seen all sorts of insects on film and video, but
13: you saw it in the viewfinder. Now, if you'd seen it in the finished video and had not noticed it in the viewfinder, you probably would have dismissed it, huh?
12: Yes. As a matter of fact, at first I said, well, you know, it's just insects. You know, until I slowed the action down and I saw an insect pass by, and I saw a bird pass by, and then I saw one of these things pass by, and I go, wait a minute, that's not an insect. It's something else. And from there on, I started investigating, and I did camera tests to make sure I wasn't, you know, fooling myself before I released anything to the public. And sure enough, it's gotten us to where we are today. We've come up with some incredible footage that exists all over the world. These things are all over.
13: I think that you have incontrovertible proof that they are there.
12: Most definitely.
13: And we're going to get to that here shortly. What, Jose, is your best guess about what a rod is?
12: I think it's a life form, a creature, per se, that's existed among us for perhaps over thousands of years that we just never noticed them before. They've managed to evolve into what they are today. You know, for whatever reason they're here, where they came from, what they're doing here, we have no idea. But for whatever reason, they've evolved into a type of creature that we just don't even notice them. You know,
13: Do you think they have evolved, mm-hmm. or do you think that they have always been as they are?
12: I think there's been a little case of evolution here. As we'll discuss later on, we've come up with what maybe a theoretical evidence of what rods might have evolved from. We have found that rods enter the ocean. They emerge out of the ocean. We've got footage to that extent. And we definitely think we're onto something here that's been among us and is as evasive as they can be. They've managed to just be under our noses. We just never thought about them before. You know? One of the things that, you know, earlier you had some people that were calling that, you know, were talking about prana energy and things like this.
13: Yes. Healing energy.
12: That's a higher state of consciousness, you know? And you know, I can't say these things are spiritual because we don't have evidence of that. What these things display are that they are definitely a living creature of some kind of living life form, I would like to say.
13: That's, believe me, more than enough of a burden to prove, Jose, yeah. without trying to jump further, and that's what I told the young lady.
12: Exactly. I mean, we could have taken it. As a matter of fact, early on in one of your first shows, I thought they were interdimensional things, you know, coming in. And who's not to say they are not? It's just that in order for us to prove that, we have to come up with that kind of evidence. And, you know, we've grown to where we try to present the materials in a more of a logical sense and scientific manner where when we tell you this is a rod, that's a bird, that's an insect, we can definitely prove that.
13: I noticed some of the videos that you sent along have audio with them.
12: Mm-hmm.
13: So somebody's doing some serious production work over there. That must be you.
12: Indubitably. Yeah, we take time and make sure that people get to see the effect and see what these things really look like, and we give a little bit of a description. And I really thank you for putting those videos up there.
13: Well, we've got a lot of bandwidth, and I think we can probably get serve everybody who comes up. I hope so, anyway. I'm looking at the still photographs right now, the first four.
12: Right.
13: And they're showing you with a group of people in the upper left-hand corner.
12: Okay, that was a shot that was taken by the Learning Channel. It was the Learning Channel did a nine-minute segment on the rods back in 1999.
13: Uh-huh.
12: And they were filming a total different segment than what they were doing on us. They were at the Oregon Vortex. And what that is on the upper left-hand corner, it's some kids that are rolling a ball down this plank, because this place is a vortex where it defies gravity, that kind of thing. And they accidentally captured a rod whiz by the camera, and they didn't notice it. The editor picked it up when they were editing the segment for that particular show. He says, guess what, guys, we got a rod at the Oregon Vortex.
13: Are you telling me that the single photograph of a rod next to it is that? The Learning Channel got that?
12: Yeah, that was.
13: You're kidding.
12: Yeah, that was produced over at the Oregon Vortex. They caught it, and the editor picked it up, and the producers go, Jose, we got a rod. Total separate circumstances.
13: I'm curious. They must have, you know, they're objective people, Learning Channel people.
12: Sure.
13: And they capture this themselves. What did they say when they looked at this? How would you describe this creature?
12: I would say that's a soft-bodied creature of some kind that just has a way of swimming through the air. As you said earlier, you know, it has this undulatory wave action that's, you know, with its fin action, that it allows it, it's so light-bodied that it swims through the air, you know, rather than flying. And they were blown away, man. They just said, dude.
13: Sure they were. So you believe it swims through the atmosphere, an interesting term, but that is the way it moves.
12: That's the kind of movement that we've seen, the behavior, you know, the way they fly or swim. I call them skyfish, you know,
13: skyfish,
12: for that reason,
13: yeah.
12: Aside from rods. But they seem to have this movement, total different from insects, where they appear to just glide or swim. I mean, it's an amazing phenomenon.
13: Well, this particular one, Jose, how fast might something like this be swimming in our atmosphere?
12: We're looking at rods flying or swimming at anywhere from 65 maybe to about 200 or 300 miles an hour.
13: That's fast.
12: Yeah, that's very fast. We got some tank footage, man, taken by a military photographer out of Sweden, and this tank is firing these shells. It's a rapid fire tank, and before the shell casings hit the ground, two rods fly right past the tank, and they're pretty good sized rods, maybe about 3 or 4 feet long.
13: Yes.
12: And before the shells hit the ground, and this is a matter of seconds, I'm talking in 3 or 4 seconds, these shell casings arc, and then they finally hit the ground. This rod just zips through, you know, as if it was maybe chasing the shell.
13: Through, as in under the shell casing, between the shell casing and the ground?
12: Yes. Incredible shot. And that was shot with, that's military footage, man. You know, I had nothing to do with it.
13: Do you have that one up there tonight?
12: No, I don't. I thought I had sent all of my clips, but obviously I didn't. I should have sent that one.
13: All right. No, well, I certainly believe it in view of what else is up there.
12: Yeah.
13: But are there as many different, how many different varieties of rods have you seen?
12: So far, we've encountered three. Three different styles. The ones that you're seeing on that, you know, the four pictures there, those are the typical rods that have the undulatory wave membranes along both sides of the torso.
13: All right, hold it right there. He's right. Take a look at this. You'll see it on both sides of the torso, and you'll see how it moves. Not why it moves, but definitely how it moves. These are creatures living among us right now. Go to my website, and you will believe. I'm Art Bell.
0: 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That was Art Bell hosting Coast to Coast AM on this Somewhere in Time.

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1: News. I'm Deborah Valentine. At least a dozen people shot during a street festival in Toledo, Ohio, late this afternoon. Deputy Police Chief Joseph Heffernan.
2: Two of them critical. We're processing the scene. We do have some evidence, and we're following up on some leads. It's pretty active right now as far as the investigative part of this goes.
1: The deputy chief also says it appears that the victims were struck as two shooters may have been shooting at each other. No arrests reported. North Carolina authorities continue searching for two inmates who escaped from a detention center on Wednesday afternoon in Henderson. Fox's Pam Pusso.
3: Investigators say the men knew each other before their arrests and may be working together while on the run.
1: The FBI and local authorities are offering a $40,000 reward leading to their capture. They're considered armed and dangerous. 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

0: Now, we take you back to the past on Art Bell Somewhere in Time.
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1: Now, you may have seen rods. You may even see rods. I don't know. I think that I've seen rods, and I'll tell you how. Aside from the incontrovertible video proof that we have on my website right now, have you ever seen in the corner of your eye, in a quick movement, you detect a movement in the, you know, out of the corner of your eye, just a real flash of a movement out of the corner of your eye? Jose, could those be rods?
10: So that's the way you see them. That's the way they've always appeared to me, too. When I see with the naked eye, it's like a flash. Or something that just zipped in front of me, man, and you look and there's nothing there.
1: I see it mostly in my peripheral vision and kind of when I'm moving, and all of a sudden I sense motion, and I look over there and there's nothing.
10: Yeah, and when, you know, once you get used to the thought that, and I say this carefully, once you get used to the thought that these things exist, you'll see them. I mean, you know, the people that we're talking about, the prana and higher consciousness, you know, once you open up that there's something there, then you'll definitely see things, you know? And you don't need marijuana, you know?
1: Yes, I know.
10: I mean, you know, one of the things about that is that Mexicali happens to be a hotbed for rod activity. I mean, we've got one of the shots that you have on your website is a little boy where a rod flies right around him. You know?
1: Well, let's take these one at a time. First of all, leaving this one, the Learning Channel got this.
10: Yeah.
1: And I'm sure that they probably had no idea what to make of it. Did they think it might be an insect?
10: No, because they had done a segment on the rods. They'd seen the evidence, and they did a nine-minute segment on us, and it's still playing. Now it's playing on Discovery Channel, but Learning Channel played the same segment of the rods for a whole year, and now it's going on 2 years. Now it's airing on Learning Channel and Discovery Channel, so there's definitely major interest in their show there, you know?
1: Yes. Now, you've done something tonight that we have not done much in the past, and that is you've put up how many video clips?
10: God, how many is it? About 12?
1: Yeah, at least 12 video clips.
10: Right.
1: Now, the one big criticism that, that most people make is that, well, maybe rods are either birds or insects, and it's a natural assumption to jump to when you're first saying, what the hell is this?
10: Exactly. That's the first assumption I made.
1: You know? So then we've got one here, called a real video called Insect Bird Rod Comparisons, right?
10: Exactly. There's two birds that fly by, and then you see a rod pass by in two frames. There's a big distinction between birds and rods, and you can definitely see the difference when you look at that clip. So that discounts the bird theory.
1: It shows you a bird, it shows you an insect, it shows you a bird, and it shows you a rod.
10: Exactly.
1: And the rod...
10: pretty good sized rod.
1: Yeah, I'm sitting here looking at this rod. If you assume, and I guess we shouldn't assume, should we? Is there any way to tell how far from the camera that rod is?
10: That thing, I think, see, you're looking at a rooftop there, and if you can count the frames, and see, I slowed it down to about 5 frames per second, so you can see the wing flaps of the birds, and it's in slow motion.
1: Right.
10: The time it takes for the birds to cross the screen, this rod does it in 2 frames of video, which is less than 2/30ths of a second. So that thing, I would say, it was probably about 4 or 5 feet long.
1: 4 or 5 feet long.
10: Yeah.
1: That's a pretty damn big rod. I thought they were small, but that's pretty big.
10: That's a pretty good size object that

0: I see the rod.
1: Northern Mexico, yeah.
0: I see the rod going by.
1: Exactly. And what's unique about this is in the last frame, you're going to see the tail, small tail section of the rod is still in sunlight, while most of the torso is being shadowed by the rim of the cave.
0: Oh, you're exactly right. So the rod is moving through the sunlight into the shadow.
1: Yeah. And part of the tail section is still in sunlight.
0: Oh, my goodness. Oh, my goodness.
1: Bruce McAbee looked at that footage, and he felt that the rod was probably about, what did he say, about 4 or 5 feet long? Yeah, it's about 4 or 5 feet long.
0: Now, this is something new. The last time you and I talked, you had no idea rods were that big.
1: No, we were still getting footage, you know, and we hadn't gotten the computer equipment to do much more analysis, and now we've got that. And, man, I'm telling you, we're learning more things about
0: these Jose,
1: things.
0: With the rod going through the sunlight and into the shadow, that begins to rule out an awful lot of photographic
1: anomaly-type
0: arguments, doesn't
1: it? Sure. I mean, if an insect passes by the camera lens real fast, real close, I mean, it's not going to create a shadow like that. You're just going to see a dark blur. This and clearly, you can see. Both things are in focus, man. That rod is coming from sunlight, going into the shadows.
0: Yes, oh, it definitely is. I'm watching this one again, and there goes the guy falling. He's doing what? He's jumping in a...
1: Base jumping into this hole, which is 1,250 feet deep.
0: Well, he's crazy as a loon.
1: Yeah.
0: But there goes that rod right by him. So that gives you, if you could make an assumption.
1: Now figure, this guy's jumping in. He's falling in at about 90 miles an hour. So his body barely moves, and the rod scales that distance.
0: So you can make what assumption then about the rod's speed based on
1: it's
0: that?
1: It's going a hell of a lot faster than the base jumper's going down. You know? So it's going. It's at a pretty fast clip.
0: Oh, brother.
1: Yeah.
0: How does that go to suggesting, though, that a rod has actual mass?
1: Well, the mass of the rod, I mean, you have to figure, you know, if the sunlight can, if the shadow can overshadow most of the torso, you know, it's definitely got mass. I mean, we've got footage of them going in the ocean and leave a bubble trail.
0: If it's that big, if it's 4 feet long, let's say.
1: Mm-hmm.
0: This is so convincing. Then how can we not see it? In other words, how can we not see it with normal vision? Now, I can see them in the manner occasionally that I talked about, but that's sort of a out of the corner of your eye, did I really see that kind of thing?
1: Right.
0: I know that's what I'm seeing, but what if it's that big, how are our eyes not able to see it, but a camera can?
1: Well, our brain cancels out a lot of stuff. You know, we're not looking for this, you know. I've seen them. I've seen big ones, man. I mean, and they're big, you know. I've seen them with a naked eye. It's just that I'm used to seeing them.
0: By now, you're probably dreaming about rods.
1: All the time, man.
0: I knew it. I knew it. You can't work with this stuff day after day after day.
1: I'll tell you,
0: editing.
1: Man, you get to where you see them all the time, and you go, man, people are just walking and driving around the streets and not looking up, man. There's something that just flew over the guy's head.
0: Uh-huh.
1: You know, and it was pretty good size from my point of view, you know. So,
0: how do rods interact with human beings? Do they appear to interact and want to do that, or...
1: Yes, they do. We've got shots of these base jumpers jumping into the cave. We have one shot in a video that I produced, Smoking Gun Evidence, that the guy is jumping into this cave, and a rod goes right to him and then avoids contact. And then we have one. You have a clip on your video page here. At the bottom, it says rod circling man. Actually, that's a little boy. This rod goes around the kid's torso, you know, around his waist, and comes back towards the camera. And you can see the thickness of this rod as it goes around his waist. I mean, it's as wide around as the little guy's pistol that he's wearing.
0: So then obviously that indicates that...
1: They interact.
0: That a rod can see us and is very well aware of our presence, even though we're not of its.
1: Exactly. And they see us probably in slow motion, man, you know?
0: Oh, that's true. In fact, perhaps to a rod, unless we happen to be jumping off a cliff, and then a rod might notice, particularly notice us, because we're moving relatively fast.
1: Yeah.
0: Otherwise, to a rod, we're almost an inanimate object.
1: Yeah, we're like a big monolith that is circling around or something, you know? We have a shot there called Free Falling with a Rod. It's an MPEG video towards the bottom of the page. That one is one of the most incredible shots of a rod ever. It was taken by Fox TV and Channel 13.
0: Well, see, now you're going to make me jump all around.
1: I'm sorry, but...
0: That's right. Which one?
1: It's called...

0: called Man, Free Falling with a Rod.
1: All right. It's an MPEG video, so yeah. I'm going to have to bring that up.
0: Sorry about that, but...
1: It's all right.
0: Talk about interacting. This guy is falling into the cave. Right now, he's doing about 120 miles an hour, which is called terminal velocity.
1: Right.
0: The guy's falling straight down. As you see in the background, the camera's following him, and the background's a complete blur. Then you have this rod that comes in and not only falls straight down with him, but also travels in a direct path, makes a U-turn, and goes back where it came from, all at the same time falling straight down at about 120 miles an hour. And it keeps its...
1: All right. Oh, hold on. I just finally got loaded here, so I think I can watch it now.
0: The most incredible shot. That's the most incredible shot we have yet of a rod. And that was taken by Fox TV. It was used by Channel 13 News recently.
1: All right. I'm buffering. I think we're starting to get challenged for bandwidth. I could be wrong, but it's taking a while to buffer here. I really want to see this.
0: That shot, I'm telling you, that if...
1: Here it is. Okay, so there's the guy falling.
0: Yep.
1: I saw a rod go by him.
0: Underneath.
1: Let me see this one more time here. Underneath him, huh?
0: Uh-huh. And you see where the emblem is for the Channel 13 News? Right around there, it makes a U-turn and goes back where it came from. But you have to see the picture. The guy and the camera is tilting straight down. Everything's a blur in the background. Both the rod and, you know, the jumper are in focus. But the thing is, the guy's going straight down. The rod is falling straight down with him, yet traveling in a path, makes a U-turn and goes back.
1: Okay.
0: There is no creature in the world that can do that.
1: To you, what kind of interaction does that mean the rod is doing? Is it being playful? Is it just being curious that something else is moving very fast in this case?
0: I think it's probably showing off for the cameras and saying, look what I can do, guys. I'm serious. That's the most incredible shot ever of a rod.
1: Yeah, but now wait a minute, Jose. If you think it's showing off for the camera, that implies a pretty intelligent thing.
0: Well, in a playful way. You know, dolphins come up and bump swimmers and they swim circles around people, you know. Maybe that's its way of, you know, it's free flight, man. It's just reacting to this guy. And when the base jumpers go to this particular pit, which is in northern Mexico, there's tons of rods that fly around them, man. And, you know, maybe it's just a
1: I think
0: playful thing.
1: The reason for this is because of the speed of the jumpers.
0: Yeah.
1: I really think we're on to something there. In other words,
0: so
1: normally to a rod, we're probably like a pillar of salt.
0: Exactly.
1: Not moving at all. But when we're going at terminal velocity, we're getting into rod country.
0: Yeah, and the high velocity area. So they're looking at, well, let's see what this thing is. I've never seen that before, you know?
1: Uh-huh.
0: So it's an amazing shot, and I'm really happy with that shot because that eliminates any kind of creature that can do that. You won't see a bird or swallow or anything that can do that kind of maneuver that I know of anyway.
1: Well, all right, back to the question of intelligence. What are you able to attribute to them? Do they, for example, do they ever go through people? Do they go through, you said they went into the ocean.
0: Right.
1: Do they go into the ground?
0: Yeah, well, they appear to go into the ground, but I think they level out. I used to think they went into the ground, came out of the ground, and many years ago. But after looking at the footage now, with a different, logic behind it, yeah, they appear to enter the ground, solid ground, but they don't. I don't think they do. However, the ocean shots, and talk about mass, when they jump in the ocean and they fall in, they leave a bubble trail.
1: What?
0: They leave a bubble trail when they enter the ocean. We have footage from National Geographic that we're still working on licensing. That shows a rod entering from the sky. They're shooting, it's an underwater camera shooting upward at this little turtle. You can see the top of the ocean, and you see a rod, a white rod, coming in the sky. You can see it. When it hits the water, it breaks water and leaves a bubble trail, and instead of slowing down, it accelerates just as fast as it was in the sky.
1: You're kidding.
0: So that denotes that they do have some kind of mass to be able to, you know, to break water.
1: Well, actually, yeah, but in a way, it argues against it. If they have some sort of mass, then according to the laws of physics, they should move or could move in the water, but wouldn't they move slower in the water than in the air? The answer is no, huh?
0: No. When I talked to Dr. Jack Kasher, he's a professor of physics in Nebraska, he said, Jose, this puts it in a total different realm. There's no such thing that can do that, you know? So we don't know what we're dealing with. We just know that it's a type of creature, man, or a life form that has the ability to traverse both mediums, both liquid mediums, the water and the atmosphere, and nothing slows them down, man. They just zip in, zip out, man. So it's an incredible life form. You know, where they come from, we don't know. Who knows? You know? Who knows what these things really are?
1: Have you ever seen a rod do anything heroic? I mean, or in some interaction with a human being, is there any indication that that they care about us at all, other than we're just sort of something that moves very, very slowly and is not to be thought of as anything special?
0: No, I haven't, but I did see a shot, and you know, the network in Northern Oregon has not released the footage to me, but I saw this, man. It's a football game where this rod flies in along the field. The guy throws the football, and there's a referee running alongside the guy that's going to catch the ball.
1: Yep, they do that.
0: And this rod flies through and hits the referee, and he reacts.
1: Really?
0: Yeah, he reacts, and then you can see what appears to be like a water substance hit the ground.
1: Well, I've seen a lot of really bad calls, Jose.
0: No, this was...
1: And that might could account for it. A referee's getting hit by rods.
0: Broadcast camera, broadcast camera. And the thing appears to hit the referee, and he reacts, man. And it looks like something just exploded and water hit the ground, but it was definitely a rod. And it might have been the first rod-human collision. And the camera man that shot it, you know, the network does not want to give me the footage yet.
1: Now, listen, here we are, yet again, we're talking about rapid movement relative to usual human activity.
0: A pass
1: is being made. The ref is running to see if it's going to be a completion or not.
0: Right.
1: And the rod hits the referee.
0: Yeah.
1: Aha. Again, motion. So the rods are probably interested when we move fast.
0: Yeah. Or sound. You know, the tank that's firing those rapid shells, we have other footage that the Swedes sent me from military footage. Every time they fire these shells, you see rods just go towards where the shell went.
1: Well, you know what you know what you need? You need John Madden is what you need with his telestrator. Usually John is up there drawing circles around stuff, and you see John drawing a circle around rod to see the guy's going down for the pass, and there he goes down for the pass, and boy, look at the referees run along there, and look at this rod, and you draw a circle around the rod.
0: Yeah.
1: This rod has hit the referee. Obviously, that's why you had a bad call, because the rod hit the referee. And what seems to happen to the rod when it hits the referee? Does it
0: Hey, the guy made the play, man. What can I say?
1: I know, but does the rod recoil a little bit when it collides with the referee?
0: No, it looks like it was disintegrated. It looks like it hit...
1: It committed suicide?
0: It committed suicide. Harikari, man. You know? I mean, I wish I had the footage, man. These guys don't want to release it to me. I've tried.
1: So you're telling me it disappears then, virtually...
0: Well, you can actually see what looks like water spurting down on the grass on the football field. You know,
1: you're talking rod guts here.
0: Rod liquid, rod goo, man.
1: Rod.
0: I saw the footage, Art. Otherwise, I wouldn't have brought it up. You know.
1: You know me, man. You know, Jose. Unless people go up to my website and follow along with us here, they're going to be laughing us off the face of the planet. They've got to see this with their own eyes to believe it.
0: Well, I'll tell you. You know, Jim Peters and I and a couple other guys in Denver. We're going to this nightclub one night, and it was snowing, man. It was pretty cold outside, and something hit the windshield, and I could have sworn it was a rod, man. But it exploded. It hit the windshield, and it left a liquid film. But it evaporated, whatever. But it was cold. It should have left a streak. You know, something hits your windshield, it usually leaves a streak.
1: Yes.
0: When we pulled over, we had to blow our breath on the windshield before we could see there was any trace that anything had ever hit it. And, you know, it was... We've seen this, man, and who knows what you hit with your windshield, man, you know?
1: Well, also, who knows? For example, I drive a big 37-foot RV.
0: Yeah.
1: And it gets pretty rotted up after a while. I mean, obviously, a lot of what's on the front of the RV after a long trip, that's insects, right?
0: Well, you have no idea.
1: Well, but on the other hand, who knows how much rod juice is part of that?
0: Exactly.
1: Now,
0: I've gotten emails from people who say, man, there's this one object, a white object, that keeps crossing the road in front of us every time we're driving out of our farm, and it just, boom, zips by. We don't know what it is, but we keep seeing it, you know? So I sent the email and said, hey, man, videotape next time, man. Next time you're driving down, videotape. It could be a rod, you know?
1: All right. Hold on, Jose. We'll be back after the top of the hour. For the rest of you, go to my site, www.artbell.com, and go to program. Tonight's guest info, the name Jose Escamilla, photos and videos of rods. It will blow your mind.
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3: A mass shooting. I'm Deborah Valentine, Fox News. A mass shooting in Toledo, Ohio, during a street festival this afternoon. Deputy Police Chief Joseph Heffernan says at least a dozen people were struck by gunfire by two shooters appearing to be shooting at each other.
4: Appears as though there was at least two shooters. I think they were probably shooting at each other. What ended up happening was 12 people were struck with bullets.
3: The chief also says that two of the shooting victims are in critical condition. He says the scene is secure at this time. This witness saw the chaos as the gunfire rang out.
5: Bullets flying everywhere. Going crazy, man. Whole lot of pandemonium.
6: Pandemonium, you know what I'm saying? We told them to stay. Everybody get back.
3: Police say no one is in custody at this time. They are asking for the public's help with information that may lead to a suspect or suspects. Anybody with information is asked to contact the Toledo Police Department. More attacks between the U.S. and Iran, and new video from CENTCOM showing the strikes. Fox's Chanley Painter reports.
7: A new round of U.S. and Iranian strikes is placing further strain on an already fragile ceasefire between Washington and Tehran. U.S. Central Command releasing video showing what it describes as defensive strikes on Iranian coastal surveillance radar sites. It comes after Iran allegedly launched drones towards the Strait of Hormuz. Tehran responded to the attacks with a new wave of strikes on U.S. bases and military facilities in Kuwait and Bahrain. All this happening as Pakistan mediators are in Iran trying to find a breakthrough on a deadlocked peace deal.
3: Meanwhile, Fox News learning the U.S. Treasury is planning to use seized Iranian assets to help Gulf allies recover from Iranian attacks, but which assets would be used are unclear. 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
3: Russian authorities say that Ukraine launched an unprecedented attack against St. Petersburg after rejecting an offer for peace talks. Fox's Stephanie Bennett has more.
19: This attack comes after Russian President Vladimir Putin rejected an offer from Zelensky to hold a face-to-face meeting to try and end this war. Putin said he glanced at Zelensky's letter but said he saw no point in meeting with him and that he would only end the war when Russia's goals had been met, meaning Kyiv should abandon efforts to join NATO and give up parts of its territory. Zelensky then responded back, calling it a weak response. Russia continues to spray Ukraine with almost daily attacks, damaging several buildings in the Zaporizhia region. The Ukrainian foreign minister, he's warning Moscow things will only get worse for Russia.
3: President Putin has said that Russia is open for a compromise with Ukraine, but can only do so when a third-party mediator is neutral. Carmelo Anthony, a teen who's accused of stabbing another teen at a track meet in Texas, is back in court this weekend. Fox's Brooke Taylor reports from McKinney, Texas.
19: Jurors heard from an 18-year-old witness. He knew both Anthony and Metcalf, and he was the student who Anthony was apparently saying hi to. He testified when Austin asked him to leave, quote, Carmelo said, you'll have to move me. Austin put his hand on his back. I saw Carmelo's hand go in the backpack. We're at a track meet. I wouldn't expect anything to be in there, Carmelo said. Touch me, you'll have to move me and find out, trying to provoke him. Then what happens? The prosecutor asked. He said Austin puts his hand on him and falls back. How was Austin trying to move him? The prosecutor asked. He responded, it was him trying to move him off his seat, a soft shove. The prosecutor then said, what did Austin do? The witness replied, I see the hole in his chest and blood. He starts screaming for help.
3: Carmelo Anthony faces a maximum sentence of life in prison if he is convicted of murder at trial. I'm Deborah Valentine. This is Fox News.
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21: Be it sight, sound, smell, or touch, there's something inside that we need so much. 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The wonder of flowers to be covered and then to burst up through tarmac to the sun again. Or to fly to the sun without burning a wing. To lie in a meadow and hear the grass sing.

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1: And we have visual evidence on my website in the form of still photographs, some by the Learning Channel, others, most in fact, by Jose Escamilla, of another life form that's all around us, coexisting on the planet, using the same air, the same water that we use. It's a life form, and you can see it. And we're about to go to a video of a rod circling a man that's just astounding. It's absolutely, it's down toward the bottom of the list of videos, and it's absolutely astounding. So one more time, the instructions. 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Click on tonight's guest info, the name Jose Escamilla, and then, of course, the stills and the video of this life form that we're talking about and seeing tonight. We're going to go down to the one that says Rod Circling Man. That's going to come next. Stay right there.
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9: 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They've released task force after task force since Roswell that never tell us anything and never give us full access. But do I think disclosure is ever going to come from a government source? No. And if it does, it'll be some type of faked event. Like, look here, we're orchestrating something for you to see. But that's not what's really going on.
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11: That's 888-HURT-LINE.
1: All right, this may be one of the most convincing pieces, although we've seen several already. On the list of videos available that you can look at right now, you'll find down toward the bottom an MPEG video. It says Rod Circling Man. I suggest you take a look at that one right now. It's just a mind blower. Jose?
12: That's amazing.
1: Yeah, it's amazing. It looks like a Mexican man, I guess.
12: Right. Well, is it right? It's a little 10-year-old mariachi kid, man.
1: Is that right?
12: Yeah. And this rod, man, it must be doing about 30, 40 miles an hour, man, because when you look at the video in real time, I've slowed it down to about 3-4 frames per second.
1: Right,
12: you know?
1: Right.
12: When you see it in regular motion, man, it just goes boom. I mean, you can't even see it do the turn that it does around this kid's waist. And what's amazing about it is you can actually see it turn. I don't know if some of your audience may be able to do frame by frame, but man, it's just an most amazing shot of a rod.
13: I agree. And then at the end, you zoom in and actually show the rod. You freeze frame the rod and zoom in on it after it's done the circle around the guy.
12: Yeah. And then you can take that frame, that same rod image, and you can look at another rod that's up on the website that says rod flies over cameraman's shoulder. It's on one of the real video clips. It's the same type of rod. So it's an amazing amazing shot, man. I'm really happy about that shot.
13: Well, again, that would seem to mean that the rod understands the man is there.
12: Right.
13: And has decided for some reason to fly around him like that.
12: Yeah, and you know, talk about it seeing us in slow motion. The kid makes a motion with his hand. If you can notice, the kid raises his hand to do an expression as he's singing. The rod narrowly misses striking his hand.
13: Right.
12: So it, you know, in advance, it was going fast enough to where it made that, you know, that supposition that, hey, he's going to move his hand, I'm in there, you know.
13: Okay, so... rods almost, are they able to almost act like a bat, that is to say, to avoid something moving for a human fairly rapidly?
12: Possibly so, man. I mean, they seem to be able to avoid collision. This one's definitely determined to do the little circle around the kid's waist.
13: But when they do collide, do they inevitably seem to die?
12: Well, that one that's...
13: I don't know if die is the right word.
12: Going back to the referee, man, it looked like it hit his shoulder and it turned to water, man. You know, Roger or something. But, you know, I need to get that video back from the network and look at it closely. But we've had a couple of reports in two isolated cases where they said they caught rods. Did you know about that?
13: No. Who said they caught rods?
12: Oh, man, there's two different locations where this happened. One was in Philadelphia. There was a guy that said... this rod came into his house, and it flew around, and he was trying to hit it with a fly swatter or something, and he sprayed aerosol. Check this out. This will crack you up. He sprayed aerosol on this rod, and he said it was definitely a rod. It was something that was just zipping by real fast. He sprayed aerosol, didn't see it anymore. Then he says he went into his lab. I don't know what kind of lab he had, but he had sulfur all over the place. You know, maybe he had a methane lab for all I know, but he says he goes back in there, and then he hears this fluttering sound, and he sees this thing fall from the ceiling and falls on this bed of sulfur, and when he went and touched it, and he said it was definitely a rod shape. It was a rod object that had the membrane along both sides of the torso. When he touched it, it disintegrated into a fine dust. And that was one account, okay?
13: You're kidding.
12: Yeah, the second account was that
13: that rod couldn't get out of his house? Is that the... In other words, a rod can get trapped?
12: With insecticide, man, you know?
13: So, in other words, it was a twitching rod. It was a dying rod?
12: Evidently, he killed it. But, he, I get emails, man, you know, two different accounts. The second one was at the cave in Mexico where he got these base jumpers.
13: Yes.
12: And one of the guys said that one bumped into him and it fell and he picked it up, put it in a jar. And then by the time they traveled an hour down the road to get to the hotel, by the time they pulled the jars back out, it had disintegrated into fine dust. It looked like the kind of film you get off of a moth. Wings, you know, he said that's what it looked like after.
13: Yeah, I've seen that. Oh, my God, though, wouldn't you love to have some of that to examine?
12: Yeah, and they supposedly have video and still photos of it in the jar.
13: In the jar?
12: Yeah. I haven't gotten my hands on it, but, you know, it's one of those things. You know, what can you do?
13: Now, you remember the last show we did? I have watched, you know, I'm a cat guy. I've got cats. Uh-huh. Oh, we've had cats. Ramona and I have had cats ever since we've been married.
12: Right.
13: And cats, of course, are constantly chasing things that are unseen. Now, a lot of people think that cats make these things up in their mind, that they concoct these invisible playmates to go pounce on and to run after suddenly and pounce on the rug or to, you know, sometimes they'll jump up at a window or something. There's no bird out there. They're just after something that their little cat brain thinks is there. Yeah. Well, what if it is there? And what if cats do see, a cat's a system that they run 102 degrees. They run much faster than we do.
12: And their visual acuity is a lot more sensitive than ours.
13: That's so, right. That's correct.
12: You know, they definitely.
13: So you think they might see them? It sounded like James said something.
12: Yeah, what did you say, Jim?
14: Especially sensitive to movement.
12: Sensitive to movement, yeah.
13: Sensitive to movement, the cat is.
12: Yeah, Yeah, so I wouldn't doubt it, man. You see a cat playfully jumping at something, and it's just flapping its paws at something, and you go, oh, how cute, you know, and it's probably chasing a rod, man, you know?
13: I wonder if a cat, you think cats eat rods?
12: Who knows, man? You know, one of our biologist friends from Denver said, you know, the enzymes that these things are burning to be able to travel at that kind of, you know, those kind of high speeds and make right angle turns and maneuvers and things, you know, they're burning a lot of enzymes, you know? The metabolic rate is really high.
13: Very high, yes.
12: No telling what kind of protein these things have, man, you know? I mean, it's amazing, man. It's definitely something that we need to get more people involved in. And, you know, little by little, we're making strides. You know, the first, we were mentioning earlier, you know, the spiritual aspect. You know, I went through the path, man. I went to the Star Knowledge conferences, met with the elders and the Native Americans, and, you know, they call them arrows, and they, you know, they have their own thing about what they could be.
13: They call them what?
12: They call them arrows.
13: Native American elders call them arrows?
12: Yeah. Yeah, the Standing Elk, who's one of the religious leaders of the Native Americans, you know, the Sioux Indian tribes, he had told me that the elders said that these things are called arrows as far as they're concerned, and they are definitely of a spiritual nature, you know, according to their
13: really
12: their insights, yeah. They said that the white rods are like our thoughts, like our prayers. The dark rods are like our thoughts, and they don't know what the red and orange ones are, you know. But that's the spiritual aspect, and, I went through all aspects trying to find out what the hell we're dealing with, you know. Just recently, finally, after all these years, we've been doing this for 7 years now, a cryptozoologist has finally acknowledged that this could be a type of creature or life form that exists among us. So cryptozoologists are finally getting, you know, catching on. And eventually, hopefully, we'll get more scientific individuals involved, you know?
13: We certainly need to. Now, I'm looking at another video. This is completely awesome.
12: Which one's that?
13: Let me see. Which one is it? ML3RM. You know what? Now I'm not sure. It was another jumper. It might be... Let's see, clear image of cave rod 2. I think it's close-up image of a cave rod. That's it.
12: Oh, yeah.
13: Close-up image of a cave rod.
12: Oh, that's one of the best ones, too, man. That one shows the camera angle that was shot at shows the base jumper going into the hole. Now the guy is ready to open his chute. He's out of focus because the camera, you know, he's out of range of the focal length of the camera, and a rod zips through in between him and the camera.
13: That's what I was going to say. It looks like the rod, in this case, is pretty doggone close to the camera.
12: It's in focus, man. And I'm telling
13: exactly.
12: You can see detail.
13: Exactly. You can see a great deal of detail.
12: Yeah. And I zoomed in on it with the magic of my computer editing system.
13: Now, let me one more time look at this rod. Yeah, the rod is in good detail. And you can see there's some motion of what I don't know. I guess you call... Would you call them... Are they air fins or
12: membrane? It's a membrane, most, you know, that you would find along the sides of the torso of a mollusk or a cuttlefish, and it's an undulatory waveform type of flapping thing that they do. But it's a membrane that's along both sides of the torso, and you know, look at the front end of the rod. You can see it curves up.
13: You can also, I'll tell you what else you can see, Jose. You can see different motion from different portions of the rod, as though the membranes are moving in a waving form or whatever, but you can see movement in the front and then the middle and then the back.
12: Exactly. Even maybe a corkscrew type movement, you know?
13: Maybe, yes.
12: Yeah.
13: Maybe, but that is certainly what the camera is catching.
12: And it's moving. I mean, the only kind of creature that can do those kind of maneuvers in any kind of a liquid is a fish, man, you know, or especially a cuttlefish. I mean, they can maneuver underwater. You know, you've seen dolphins do corkscrew type swimming and this kind of thing. That's what this thing is doing, you know. And we've seen this characteristic when you see the real, you know, close shot. You can see at the front end it appears to have a little lip which points upward.
13: Right.
12: We've seen that in other rod shots taken by other people from different parts of the world.
13: All right, Jose, yeah. We've been making movies and television now for a long time, mm-hmm. a relatively long time.
12: Right.
13: So one thing you could do, obviously, would be to go back and research old stuff, old movies, old television. And when you do you find rods?
12: Yes, you do.
13: So for as long as we've been doing video and television, there have been rods?
12: As I've seen, yeah, you know, recent, you know, films that have come out have rods in them. We've got one flying right over Mel Gibson, for example. And this was shot back in, I guess, what was it, 95, 96, when he was in Scotland doing Braveheart. There's a rod that flies right over him. So, you know. And there's other movies, too, that a lot of people...
13: But still, that's fairly recent, though, contemporary.
12: Yeah.
13: I mean, could you go back to the 30s or the 40s and look at some motion pictures or whatever and find rods then? I'm trying to determine, are they relatively new or have they always been here?
12: No, they've been here. They've definitely been here. I haven't seen any footage from the 40s or 50s, you know, aside from Trevor James Constable's infrared photographs of rods, you know, but... I've had other people that said, "Hey, Jose, there's this movie with John Wayne where they open up the bomb thing that, you know, drops the bombs, and we see our rod fly right through before they drop the bombs." You know, and this was on an old John Wayne movie, so I haven't seen the footage myself, but you know, I get reports, so you know, there's people out there.
13: So then, whatever these things are,
12: here's a good one. This is going to blow you away.
13: Okay,
12: Carl Sagan's Cosmos.
13: Yes,
12: I've been getting emails, man. There's rods in his very first Cosmos episode, man. That was in the 70s, wasn't it?
13: You're kidding.
12: Yeah. And there's a shot, and it's on DVD, it's on video cassette, where a rod flies right over the mouth of a well. And it's a distinct rod, man. I'm serious. It's just as good a shot as you see here, the close-up. It's that kind of rod shot.
13: Yeah, the close-up image of a cave rod is incredible, folks. You've got to see that one.
12: Carl Sagan's Cosmos.
13: It's undeniable.
12: It's there.
13: This is absolutely undeniable. I mean, I think you have conclusively proven your case that they're here. How did you hook up with James Peters?
12: Well, James Peters has been the biggest asset that I've had, man, because he has brought out, actually, the way they fly. He's the one that formulated, look, they do an undulatory thing. It's not a series of little winglets. And
13: yeah, but how did you meet him?
12: He came in to investigate me back in 95 when he was with Colorado MUFON, the assistant state director, and he sat with me literally and watched hundreds of hours of footage. And, man, he had his eureka moment, and that's how I met him. And you know what? He's brought out so much stuff.
13: Can you put James on the phone with you? Do you have two phones there?
12: I can put him on, yes. Hold on.
13: All right, have him pick up a phone.
12: I'll have him pick up the main phone.
13: James?
14: Hello, Art. Welcome back.
13: Hi. Thank you, James. I read a little bit. I thought I had one bio here, but I had one bio and, well, really two bios in one thing here, so I mixed it all up. But I read a little bit about you. You were in Colorado MUFON, huh?
14: Yeah, until I moved out here to California last year. I was the assistant state director for quite a few years. You know Michael Curta, he became my friend, and through him and association with MUFON through him, I joined, became an investigator, and then later on eventually became the assistant state director.
13: So how do you hear about rods?
14: Well, it was kind of funny. It was Jose came up from New Mexico before he had moved to Colorado and actually was presented a lecture for us for Colorado MUFON.
13: Uh-huh.
14: And I wasn't able to attend that night because my daughter had a school function. And Galen Sharp, one of our section directors, bought the tape that Jose had at the time, which was on the Midway UFO sightings. And at the very end of the tape, he had a few clips of rods because it was kind of new, and he kind of stuck it on the end. And so Galen said, "Hey, tell me what you think of this." And so he puts the tape in the VCR. He fast forwards all the UFO stuff to the very end, and he goes, "What do you think of this is?" And of course, you know, my reaction is what a lot of people's is at first. Is, you know, you think insect or bug or something, but there was still something a little different about it. And it was. Well, when Jose moved up, he attended one of our state meetings, and I found out that he not only moved to Colorado, but he moved to the same city that I lived in Lakewood, and was only about 10 minutes away.
13: So now it's irresistible.
14: Yeah, I mean, with an opportunity like that, and it made it easy to be able to spend a lot of time and devote to it. So started out sitting down with Jose a couple nights a week on average, and usually for a couple hours at a time, and he was showing me a lot of the original footage that a lot of people, you know, there's just so much footage that it's hard to cull it all out.
13: Yeah, in the beginning, the footage was fascinating. It was interesting, but it was not conclusive.
14: Well, there was so many unusual aspects about it, and my problem was is that I really didn't have a background in film or video, and I was looking at it from what is the data actually telling me? How is the data collected? What's going on with the film, the camera settings, things like that.
13: Right.
14: And, of course, Jose had a much bigger background in that, and he was able to explain a lot of these things to me initially. And once I got a little bit more of a feel for it, though, and different shots taken by different people with different cameras and different lighting situations, different focal lengths, things like that, it just became that you could see there was an underlying theme after you've seen a couple hundred hours of footage that you can really start to get a kind of a gut feeling for, well, that's a rod, and that definitely isn't. And they have certain characteristics kind of segregate them out of, misfilmed insects or birds. You can take a blurry shot of a bug and be rod-like. There's lots of rod-like phenomena out there. And one of my focuses is being trying to keep it really straight on exactly what it is we're investigating and not getting sidetracked by these other things that have kind of popped up along the way.
13: Have you proven conclusively to yourself?
14: Myself, yes.
13: That a rod is not an insect, A.
14: Yeah. It came in two stages, really. One was there was a few shots that that we were going through where we had a camera with a high, where everything was right. The camera was a high-speed setting. The lighting was good. And we had some of those classic things where a bug came by, and you can count the legs on it.
13: Yep.
14: You know, and a bird comes through, and you can actually see the parting of the wingtip feathers.
13: You bet.
14: And then a rod comes through.
13: You bet.
14: Okay.
13: And so there is absolutely such a thing as rods, not to be confused with insects or birds, correct?
14: Right. And then about 3 or 4 months, and then there's a visual acuity thing that, we talk about being able to see them with the naked eye.
13: All right, we'll get to that in a moment.
14: Okay.
13: Have you also determined in your own mind that a rod is a life form?
14: Yes, definitely.
13: That's an absolute yes?
14: To myself, yes. Uh-huh.
13: All right, hold on.
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1: Fox News, I'm Chris DeMeo. Police continue investigating a shooting at a street festival in Toledo, Ohio, Saturday. At least a dozen people were shot.
2: We're going to dissect what happened and who was responsible, and certainly the motives are going to be one of them. You know, why would somebody do something like this? It's just horrible.
1: Toledo Deputy Police Chief Joseph Heffernan, no word on the conditions of the victims. Police are also looking for suspects. More attacks between the U.S. and Iran, and new video from CENTCOM showing the strikes.
3: U.S. Central Command releasing video showing what it describes as defensive strikes on Iranian coastal surveillance radar sites. It comes after Iran allegedly launched drones towards the Strait of Hormuz.
1: Fox's Chan Lee Painter. Golden Tempo wins the Belmont Stakes. The horse also won the Kentucky Derby. 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
1: You know, I play this for certain people who should be very careful of the games they play. There's something on the website down below the moving images of the rods and the still photographs of the rods that you've got to see. 1,000-year-old rock drawings of rod shapes from Argentina. After you've seen the rods and you look at these photographs, you're going to go, oh my God, look at that. They were drawing photographs of rods way back then. There can be no mistaking it. It's on the same page. Just go down a little lower. It'll blow your mind.

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9: Jose Escamilla and his discovery of rods, in my opinion, should receive some sort of very serious scientific prize. And before it's over, he will receive that prize. Also with us, James A. Peters. Gentlemen, welcome back.
10: Thank you very much.
11: Thank you.
9: First of all, and I'm going to jump around a little bit because I just can't help it. I've got to get all this early while we're still early into the show, so I'm sure everybody gets it. But these photographs from Argentina, these rock...
10: The petroglyphs
9: from Argentina, 1,000 years old. You know them to be about 1,000 years old?
11: Yes, that's the information we got.
9: I'm looking at the second one down, and on the right there is a photograph, a pictograph of a rod. I mean, that's a rod.
10: Yeah, yeah.
9: Can it be anything else?
10: Well, that's just one of the things. If you only had a two-dimensional way of trying to draw this for a friend. If, let's say you were sitting down and trying to explain rods to somebody, and you
9: that's what I draw.
10: And you were on a chalkboard or a cocktail napkin or something like that. What would you put?
9: That's what I'd put.
10: Yeah.
9: That's what I mean. Once you've seen a close-up of a rod, that's a rod.
10: Yeah. And something like that. What would you put?
9: That's what I'd put.
10: Yeah.
9: That's what I mean. Once you've seen a close-up of a rod, that's a rod.
10: Yeah. And the other significance is, it's not that the rods are there by themselves, but the other glyphs that are around them. This is some of the other information we know about the site is that this area was where the shamans would go for visions on their vision quest.
9: Oh, really? Who discovered this?
11: That was sent to me by one of the archaeologists who I met in Mexico City when I was with Jaime Maussan, and he stayed in touch with me, and he said, Jose, you'll never guess what I found. And he sent me these photos, man, and I just totally blew me away. And it's an area in Argentina. I can't pronounce the name, and it's one of these towns, blah, Argentina. But it's at an area there where it's definitely, you know, like a unique archaeological area where they don't let people just traverse and, you know, do graffiti on the rocks. I mean, it's against the law there. So it's definitely a pristine environment. And I'm telling you, man, when I saw this stuff, I go, man, this is the most amazing thing, over 1,000 years old, you know?
9: Of course. There's no question about it. It's a rod, and that's where they went to have their spiritual experience.
10: Right. And, you know, earlier I was kind of chuckling when he had the caller in who said, you know, he was high when he saw these rods, or what he thought were rods.
9: Well, for all the chuckling that even I did for that call,
10: well, you know, it's basically a cultural thing, because in our culture, if you tell somebody that you were intoxicated or on drugs, your credibility as a witness goes way down.
9: I know. But I don't quite look at it that way, despite my chuckling. I think that...
10: No, it is funny. But in this case, too, though, you know, touch just before the break there about the visual acuity aspect of it. I mean, you can train yourself, basically. There's some people naturally, you know, are more adept to it than others. But I went through an experience where I basically trained myself. I didn't realize it was going on when it happened, but I was training myself to pick these up, because when I was first sitting down with Jose, he would play a tape back or, you know, at regular speed, and he'd go, zip, there, did you see it? And I go, what? You know, and he'd have to rewind it, go back frame by frame before.
9: Yeah, sure. It takes a while.
10: Yeah, and then it got to the point where I was noticing rods that he didn't see. You know, for example, the rods entering the ocean was something I picked up that he never saw.
9: Oh no! Listen, I understand the process.
10: Yeah.
9: I was a 911 operator, and in that job, you had to be able to take phone calls from the public. Uh-huh. You had to control about. As many as 15 or 20 police cars at any given time, know where each one is, what it's doing. You had to dispatch them, do everything. It was a lot of multitasking.
10: Right.
9: And before they would ever let you sit down and do it for real, because, you know, you had lives in your hand.
10: Right.
9: You had to spend weeks and weeks sitting next to a dispatcher with headphones on, and you had to learn to hear the calls while you were doing something else, and learn to segment it all in your brain.

0: generally.
1: It's amazing. Right. They'll sit there and nod their head yes, and they'll say, okay, that's unusual, that's unique, and it falls flat. I think what it is just more of a, not so much on scientists themselves, but just the scientific community and how they're funded and where they get their grants and who pays their bills and writes their paychecks for them.
0: You know? Afraid of it?
1: And they're it's too far out of the reach. You know, one thing that...
0: Except that the evidence is incontrovertible. Now, these are scientists.
1: But what we've gone on now, though, here's a good analogy, is that when we first started out, the very first of this, you know, when I got involved, we were hearing a lot about the spiritual nature of this. You know, energy forms, was it physical? You know, did it have mass? Those kind of things have been covered so far. Then the UFO community really picked it up. Rods is UFOs. Well, technically it is an unidentified flying object, but they were putting it to alien creatures and cigar-shaped spacecraft and things like that.
0: Uh-huh.
1: And now it is rightfully in the place where I think in the cryptozoology area of investigation, and that you get more cryptozoologists now who are picking up and investigating rods, and I think that's the proper place for it.
0: Well, what do they say?
1: Well, they're recognizing it now as a life form, as an animal. You know, and you're getting more people who are at it. But just like, you know, the people with Bigfoot sightings and other things like that, when you approach the scientists, I find it very similar. They'll sit there and they'll go, okay, well, you got something there, but they just don't want to get involved with it, you know. And we've got some people. Now, that's not to say that everybody's like that. I mean, obviously, we have Dr. Kasher has been working with us. Bruce McAbee's, you know, helped us out with especially the shot where the rod goes into the shadow.
0: Yes.
1: Ken Swartz there in Denver, scientist who's got a strong biology background, who really keyed us on some really unique aspects possibly on the evolution of rods and where they came from. So it's not to say that, you know, we haven't gotten some good hits and great feedback from real professional scientists, but as far as it being a subject material that's acceptable, it's not anywhere close.
0: I don't see how that can be. I'm sitting here watching the video again of the man falling and the rod going by, and then the rod, a close-up of the rod going from the sunlight into a shadow. That's absolutely, it's just incontrovertible.
1: Yeah. I agree with you, and I even showed it to the entomologists that I was working with. You know, these are guys who have master's degrees and PhDs in studying, you know, insects, basically, or arthropods, which is more the correct term. But they would look at it and scratch their head at it, you know, but they're so involved in what they're doing. I mean, they unless they just had a personal interest in it, something they would want to do on the side, they would be able to do it, but they would never be able to officially sanction the results or their comments on it.
0: Huh.
2: Also, there's an entomologist out of England that made a perfect model of what he felt would be the prehistoric ancestor of today's insects, okay?
0: Yes.
2: Now, I don't want to say that rods are insects, but there's, you know, what I'm talking about, we may have hit upon what might be the origin of these things. The biologist in Denver brought out Animalocaris, which is a creature from 500 million years ago. This entomologist made a model. And it's a little thing that he throws, and it actually flies. And he says, this is what today's insect's ancestor would look like, okay? And guess what it looked like?
0: A rod?
2: It was a rod, man.
1: And it's aerodynamic. See, to me, the one thing is that, you know, there's a lot of supposition here about, well, could this be an ancestor of rods? Number one, it's called Protopterygote, and it's a hypothetical ancestral creature to insects. They haven't any fossil evidence or anything of this particular thing, but in his mind, he's going in the evolutionary path of things, following the fossil record, something like this could very easily have been the first evolutionary precursor to what eventually evolved into what we commonly call insects today. And he built a cardboard model of it, and it flies. It's aerodynamically viable. It's a glider. It's not, doesn't have any propulsion on it, but it glides well. And you look at it, and if you know anything about rods, it just clicks right in your mind right away. So even if it's not the ancestral, you know, any kind of physical proof that rods exist, one thing it does show is that the aerodynamics of rods is viable. And that's something that a lot of people don't understand.
0: Well, there's a good point. The aerodynamics, in other words, when you duplicate the shape as best you can, it works.
1: It glides, yeah.
0: Yeah.
1: You know, anybody who's a pilot, you know, you basically what you need to do is you need to overcome gravity and drag to be able to fly. You need thrust and you need lift. And there's lots of different wing designs out there and ways that you can do this. You know, right now in the ocean, we see one of the best, what I think, models for what we think rods have in the cuttlefish or the squids with their fins alongside their body.

0: body, more so than stingrays and stuff, because of the tubular shape of the body and the thin, translucent nature of the fins that they
1: James,
0: have.
1: How would you account for a rod? I can understand everything you've said aerodynamically, but then how would you account for a rod moving at similar speeds as though the new mass of the water, when it dives into the water, isn't even there?
0: Well, the you have to understand that they very often do aerodynamic studies in water, and the hydrodynamics is basically the same thing as the aerodynamics, just the medium is less dense when you're dealing with water and less dense with air than it is with water.
1: Yeah, so much less dense that a rod should slow way down in the water.
0: They do seem to slow down. Like I said, with the bubble trail, they obviously have enough drag, but they were still very fleeting in the water. I'm not saying that they were in what we have from the National Geographic footage. I don't think it's traveling 100 miles an hour, but it's still very fast. I mean, it just zips right on by.
1: All right. Question for either one or both of you. How many rods are in our average environment? In other words, as I sit here in my studio right now, or you sit where you all are sitting, how likely is it that there is a rod near us, around us, above us, below us, somewhere, moving near us? How dense a population of rods is typical?
0: They're not real dense, but you got to really think of them. There's sky fishing, for example, is one reason why that term is even used by us, is because it is a lot like fishing. You know, you might have a lake full of fish, but if you're not in the right spot, you're not going to get nothing.
1: So you're saying that to get a rod on video, you've got to essentially go fishing for it, fishing.
0: There's a lot of luck involved. There really is. Now, that's one reason why this cave in Mexico becomes kind of a focus for us, is because it seems like every time we go there, we get a hit.
1: There's rods.
0: Yeah, that's one reason. It's not the cave, obviously, is a very unique and special environment. And we're really curious about what it is specifically that might be so attractive.
1: Was going to be my next question. Any thoughts on what it might be that attracts them particularly to a cave environment?
0: One thing, it's a protected environment. It's a very humid environment. If they are using the water, fresh water or salt water as part of their life cycle, which I believe they do, a humid environment is going to be something that they're going to want. It's protected. There might be a food source there for them. They might be actually, we got a rod shot of a swallow chasing a rod off, and the rod is actually longer than the swallow.
1: Is that one in here?
0: I don't think so on that one.
2: I think I might have.
0: It's on the Roswell Rods website, though, if someone wants to pursue it later. It was kind of hard for us, you know, in the notice to get as you know, everything up here as we did.
1: I know. We got a lot of stuff up here.
0: A lot of information overload going on right now for most people, especially if they haven't been exposed to this before. But we have a swallow that it looks like it's defending its nest. It's a cave swallow. It's got a mud nest built in the side of the cave, and it flies out and actually attacks rod.
1: It attacks
0: the
1: rod.
0: And the rod is able to outmaneuver the swallow, and swallows live by catching insects on the wing.
1: Is there any question at all that the swallow is after the rod?
0: There's no doubt about it at all. It's very clear. The proximity is right there. The rod is
1: so birds.
0: Along. It looks like he's just cruising along, doesn't really care about what's going on, and the swallow comes out directly at the rod.
1: So birds, too, have very fast metabolisms, right?
0: Yes. And visual acuity.
1: So it certainly would not, in visual acuity. So it would make sense that a bird would see a rod, just as a cat would see a rod.
0: Yes. Yes. So we have it interacting with the environment. So, I mean, for it to interact with a human, you made an excellent point earlier about, you know, why is it so something peculiar about these guys, these base jumpers jumping in this cave? Because they're moving fast. They're not used to something that big moving that fast around them. I think they're going to have a certain amount of curiosity and check it out. Whether it be, now we want to say it's curiosity. Well, maybe it's a defensive maneuver. You know, who knows what their motivation is for what they do, but they do display an interaction with their environment.
1: Now, we have bats, and bats avoid things. They've got radar, and they, I suppose, if you were to consider what a bat does and you didn't know about its radar ability, its sonar, right, you would attribute some sort of intelligence to it by the way it avoids things. Are we doing that with rods? In other words, the way they would circle a man, or the way they would go under a shell casing, or any of the other amazing things we've seen them do.
0: Well, I think they do have an affinity to low frequencies. There's some sounds that rods make that we've caught on video when they've
1: Sounds?
0: Sounds, yeah. There's various little things that we understand that are unique about rods, that when we hear it or see it, we know that that's kind of a tag, you know, that for the phenomena. When a rod flies close by the camera, it sounds like if you took a wooden spoon and wrapped it on a counter. It's a kind of a wooden knock sound. It's very quick, very sharp. Insects, on the other hand, when they fly the camera, you're going to get a buzz or a wind or a kind of a...
1: You mean kind of like this?
0: Very close. A little bit more of a thud type sound, actually. You know, just think of a big wooden spoon just knocking it once on the counter. And it's that fast. You know, but an insect flies by, you get the Doppler effect, and you get the...
1: That's right.
0: You know?
1: That's right. But you don't get that with a rod.
0: No. No, you don't. And I dare to say anybody's giving an insect that can make that kind of
1: noise. We have had, and here I go off on another track, but we've had tons of footage from NASA of spacewalks and, you know, building the space station and stuff from the various shuttle missions we've had up. Has anybody ever seen a rod in space?
0: Well, that's where we go back to the thing about defining the phenomena itself. There's been a lot of rod-like things that have been seen in space, shooting around and stuff like that. But for my purposes, the thing has wings and it needs air to move. And obviously, if it's interacting with water, I'm sure it has a metabolism. It's going to, I'm pretty sure it's probably going to need oxygen and things like that. So it being one, a rod being one of what we're calling a rod, being in space myself, I think would be a pretty slim chance.
1: All right, then you believe that rods share our environment, share the need for air,
0: right,
1: or the mix of what we call air,
0: right,
1: and or water, that rods do not penetrate solid things like the ground. They almost seem to, but when you look more closely, they actually don't.
0: Right, right.
1: You've confirmed all this to your own satisfaction, James?
0: Yeah. And because in the early days, you know, you'd only get one shot, you know, or one clip where it showed that. But in the meantime, we've had other shots that have duplicated that, you know, so you have three or four examples of a similar thing going on. And the other thing is that we're not just dealing with video here. We're also dealing with film, motion film and still film, and we're also dealing with eyewitness accounts. So you have to look at the entire body of the data that you're working with. And one of the things that with the eyewitness accounts is that rods, I don't think they have the sonic ability of bats for avoidance, because I know that one of the emails we got is from an over-the-road trucker, and he might be listening out there, because I know you've heard about Rod's first time listening to Art Bell. But he was talking about him seeing an object coming down the road at him, and it hitting the windshield, and it was way too big to be an insect.
1: I would imagine a lot of truckers might have stories like that.
0: Well, that's actually
1: that.
0: One thing you went on to say.
1: And they
0: left a big, big wad of clear glue that evaporated rather quickly, which shared the experience that Jose and I had that night.
1: How many truckers would report that. I mean, half of them probably think, you know, I've been driving too damn long now. I'm seeing things.
0: Yeah.
1: And since you kind of see them out of the corner of your eye anyway.
0: Right. And one of the comments he made is that he says, you know, when they wash their trucks down, you know, after a run, they're washing all kinds of stuff off of there, and they surprise themselves about what the hell could this stuff be. So I don't think rods have any magical or mystical ability not to screw up every once in a while.
2: Then there's this one shot of taken of a rod 3,000 feet up in the air from a helicopter during the worst tornado that Oklahoma City ever had.
1: We don't have that one on here, do we?
2: No, I haven't been able to get the license to that footage, but... Gary England of Channel 9 News in Oklahoma videotaped a rod flying into the wind, 300 mile an hour winds.
1: Oh my, we'll get to
2: the, into the wind.
1: Hold on, both of you, hold on.
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0: Hi, I'm Ryan Blaney, a third-generation race car driver, and we dedicate a lot of our time to going as fast as possible. 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
10: Bullets fly at a street festival. I'm Chris DeMeo, Fox News. At least 12 people are shot at a street festival in Toledo, Ohio, Saturday.
11: Appears as though there was at least two shooters. I think they were probably shooting at each other. What ended up happening was 12 people were struck with bullets. That's what we have right now. Two of them critical.
10: Their conditions are not known. That was Toledo Deputy Police Chief Joseph Heffernan. An investigation continues. The U.S. and Iran exchanging fire in the latest test of the fragile ceasefire, with tensions staying high in the Strait of Hormuz. The U.S. military is saying that it downed four Iranian drones launched toward the Strait and U.S. Gulf allies. Here's Fox's Jeff Paul in Dubai.
12: Iran once again firing over both ballistic missiles and drones on their neighbors here in the Gulf, raising questions over the future of a possible peace deal between the U.S. and Iran. Now, U.S. CENTCOM confirming those strikes happening after its forces struck Iranian radar sites and shot down four one-way attack drones. U.S. officials say Iran then fired seven ballistic missiles towards both Kuwait and Bahrain. CENTCOM confirming six of those missiles were intercepted and the seventh did not reach its intended target. Now, Iran continues to leverage what's happening in Lebanon. Despite a U.S.-backed ceasefire, Israeli forces and Iranian-backed militant group Hezbollah are still exchanging strikes. Iran's foreign minister says if the fighting doesn't stop in Lebanon, then the entire war could restart.
10: Pakistan's interior minister is in Tehran to try and revive the peace talks. Volunteer searchers in Japan found the body of a missing 20-year-old Auburn University student on Saturday. The family of Weston Higginbotham posted on social media his body was found in a mountainous area near Kyoto. 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
15: Temperatures being 30 degrees above average.
9: 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Just click listen, then swipe right and hear the latest news updates on your time. 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
10: Secretary of War Pete Hegseth is in Normandy, France, to commemorate the 82nd anniversary of the D-Day landings. The secretary honoring the sacrifices of the American troops who helped liberate Europe during World War II. Early Saturday, he emphasized the site is more than just a resting place.
5: It is a monument to the unyielding spirit of the American warrior, a testament to the supreme sacrifices our warriors made to liberate an entire continent from the grip of tyranny.
10: D-Day was the largest amphibious invasion in history. Murder charges have been put on hold in an actor's stabbing.
7: The man who is being held in the stabbing death of actor James Handy will have to face a mental competency hearing before murder charges can be pursued. A state judge decided that Michael Ray Gledhill's mental capacities will be examined in a Hollywood court June 22nd after the Los Angeles district attorney filed a felony complaint against the son of Handy's girlfriend. Handy, known for his work in Top Gun Maverick and Jumanji, was killed in a stabbing in Los Angeles on Wednesday. Cops saying they responded to the actor's home in Tarzana after receiving a call in which the person stated, "I am the son of man. I just killed the man of sin." Gledhill is currently behind bars. Michelle Polino, Fox News.
10: Some lawmakers are pushing for abolishing ICE.
8: Good luck with that. I don't think it's ever going to happen, but it concerns me why all of a sudden you got so many people jumping on board abolishing ICE. My theory is because they're upset. We're upset they're ruining their long-term plans.
10: Borders are Tom Homan on Fox's My View with Lara Trump. No Triple Crown winner this year, but Golden Tempo comes out on top in Saturday's Belmont Stakes.
16: Golden Tempo pulls away late. Golden Tempo has won the Belmont Stakes.
10: The call on Fox, Golden Tempo also won the Kentucky Derby, but did not run in the Preakness. I'm Chris DeMeo. This is Fox News.
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1: You remember, just for fun, do you remember when we had Ed Dame's remote view rods? And Ed thought it was, we set it up on one show, and Ed thought, oh yeah, sure, okay, I'll do it. Because we had photographs. And Ed Dame's remote viewed these and came back and said, oh my God, they are living things, sharing the same space with us. It's a living thing. He did say that early on, too. Now, I want you all to follow along with us. One more time, I'm going to instruct you on how to see everything that we've been talking about. 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That's ARTBELL.com. When you get there, just go to Program, put your cursor over that, Tonight's Guest Info, and then you'll see Jose Escamilla's name there, and below that you'll see Related Info, photographs and videos of rods. Now, I'm going to go down to a pretty interesting shot that's entitled New Mexico Rod Shot with UFO. And I'm going to take a look at that one with my two guests in a moment. And we are going to get the phone lines open, and we're going to let you ask questions, because I assume by now many of you have had a chance to go up and see all of this. And if you have, you know they're not insects. You know they're not birds. You know that we're dealing with a life form that's all around us all the time. That's big news. That's science award stuff. We'll get right back to it.
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1: Jose Escamilla probably should be called the father of rods. I guess that'd be fair. Are you, as far as you know, Jose, the first one to discover rods?
9: Jose, you're on. Pick up.
1: No, yeah, both. I've got both of you on here now. Jose, are you the first one to discover rods, as far as you know?
9: Yes.
1: Then I'm you. So then you could be the father of rods, right? And James, I guess you are the chief and first investigator, serious investigator of rods.
10: Yeah, you know, there had been other people, I guess. You know, Trevor James Constable had photographed objects, but he was more into the amoeba-looking things. He'd captured a couple of these rod objects, but he never elaborated into it. Not taking anything away from Trevor. I mean, he was back in the 58, man.
1: All right, I've got a shot here. New Mexico rod shot with UFO.
10: Right.
1: Now, again, it's a moving video, and when I play it, I see what looks like a white, unidentified flying object, but then going directly above this thing from right to left is this, what appears to be a long rod. Is that what it is?
10: Yes, it is, and it's a type of rod that we call a spear-shaped rod. It's a spear-type rod, which we can't really see the undulatory wave fins. It's just looks like a spear or an arrow type thing.
1: Right.
10: That was shot by Jeff Ferris, who is our third cohort that has been filming rods. And this was shot over Santa Fe, New Mexico at 1/10,000 shutter setting on his video camera, which is the best clarity.
1: Huh.
10: And that was an event that happened over Santa Fe Plaza. It was amazing.
1: There's no way to judge the size. That looks like a big rod.
9: Yeah, that's one thing about this. Regretfully, it's hard to get a field of reference with it. This would be a good point to bring up what we call our the sky fishing protocol, is that when somebody wants to go out there and sky fish, is to purposely put objects in your field of view that you wouldn't do for aesthetic reasons, so that when you come back and if you do catch a rod, you have a chance to use whether it be a telephone pole, a power line, a tree, any kind of object, the side of a building, whatever. So when you do finally get the rod, is that you can get an idea for narrow it down what the distance from the camera might actually be.
1: All right, and here's another biggie. Rod shots in Roswell, New Mexico in 1994.
10: Right, that was my first rod shot over near the downtown area of Roswell, New Mexico. That building that you see there is the bank building, which is situated at Main Street and 4th, which is the original location for the Roswell Daily Record back in 1947.
1: And then at the end, you do a freeze frame in black and white that's extremely convincing.
10: Yeah, definitely. It's definitely something other than an insect. And these are the first ones that I thought were insects. I mean, I said, oh, that's just an insect. But when you see these two rods fly by, when you see them in real time, they're going extremely fast. And there's no evidence of any kind of wing action or anything like that. It's just, those are amazing.
1: They are amazing. Just absolutely. I mean, this is stunning evidence that I can't imagine how a scientist could dismiss this in any way.
10: Well, you know, Art, I went to the Museum of Natural History here in L.A. and showed the footage and, you know, the evidence that we have to some of the oceanographers and entomologists and biologists there, and they are totally, totally into it. It's just that they said, Jose, our science is, we need specimens or a fossil or something that we can really grit our teeth in. They're not trying to say we're not interested. They're very interested, but, you know, what the main objective is in their site, you know, is bring us the carcass, man, and then we'll tell you exactly what
1: rod
10: it is.
1: All right, well, how about catching a rod? Now, you gave us two examples, one of a twitching rod, which had been sprayed.
10: Right.
1: And then one, I guess, was in a jar.
10: Right.
1: How might we go about catching a rod? That would be the next step.
10: Okay, I was at the cave 2.5 weeks ago in Mexico, and I saw two of them with the naked eye, and they were going so slow, I could have mistaken them for birds, but they weren't birds. They were actually rods. And I tell you, Art, if I would have had one of these nets on, you know, like a swimming pool net that you clean your garbage out of a swimming pool.
1: Skimmer, yes.
10: A skimmer,
1: yes.
10: You know, skimmer. 10 feet long. I could have swooped one up. They were that close, but they were, you know, you've got to know this cave. It's like a steep drop, 1,250 feet down. But they were right there, man, in front of me. And I saw them with the naked eye, and they were going slow enough for once. They weren't going zipping by real fast. I saw the undulations. I saw the length of those. They were maybe about a foot long. I could have nabbed one or two of them.
1: Has anybody ever seen a rod motionless?
9: Yeah, actually, there's eyewitness sightings of them. Well, there's two ways it could be motionless. One would be hovering in the air, and another would be if they had landed on something. And we do have eyewitness reports of both of those.
1: Yeah. So they do that.
9: Yeah.
1: Is that a typical or atypical behavior for a rod?
10: It's the first time we've heard.
9: Yeah, it would have to be atypical. It seems to be an unusual circumstance. Like I said, what's typical is that rods are always in motion.
1: It's sharks.
9: You can
1: see
9: them change speed and velocity and direction. You can see them accelerate. You can see them slow down.
1: I think it's sharks, they say, always have to stay in motion or they die.
9: Yeah, I think it has to do with their nature, their method of propulsion. I think for a rod to hover would be a fairly difficult maneuver for it, and it would be an unusual circumstance for it. Mm-hmm. Another thing, I think, is that from some of the eyewitness reports that we've had, is that the rods have more than one method of propulsion. I think they have the capability of gulping air into their body and expelling it, you know, under pressure as kind of a jet motion.
1: Like a jet, like a
9: squid
1: jet
9: or an octopus would in the water.
1: Right.
9: It's kind of a quick shot, either for acceleration or maybe if they were sitting at rest, for example, if they were... We've got a guy in Trinidad, the island of Trinidad, who said that he has a rod that kind of looked like it wrapped itself around a branch of a tree, a twig of a tree, and resting, not exhibiting any legs or anything like that. And another guy who saw a rod, what appeared to be an ill rod, was the way he describes it, it sounded like something that wasn't healthy.
1: An under the weather rod.
9: And by the way, earlier you were talking about rods breaking water, you know, when they enter the ocean.
1: Yes, yes.
9: When they leave the ocean and hit the air, are they breaking wind? But anyway, sorry. poor attempt at humor.
1: No.
9: But no, actually, though, the reason why I say that is because, in effect, what he was describing was if like breaking wind, gulping in and their body actually expanding.
1: And in other words, taking it in and expelling it.
9: Right. Taking it in on the front end. What end of a rod, and then expelling it under force and contraction on the other end, getting a jet propulsion out of it.
1: By the way, is there any indication that there is a front and a rear to a rod? Is there any indication of, in any of these photographs, when you get really close up, of anything that would appear to be...
9: What's on the website with the close-up of the rod, the one that looks like it has a corkscrew... pattern to it.
1: Which one should I be going
10: to? That's the one that's the extreme close-up. That the cave jumper is jumping straight down. He's out of focus.
1: Is that close-up image of cave rod?
10: Yeah, it's the close-up, yeah.
1: All right.
9: And
1: I'm watching that again.
9: And it's traveling from left to right. And on at the still at the end, when there's a freeze and you zoom into it.
1: Yes.
9: If you'll notice, at the very right end, which appears to be the front because that's the direction of motion, there's a little bit of a hook.
1: I see it.
9: Yeah. Now, that's something that we had kind of kept under our own belt for a long while, just to see if this might be an indicator of a true rod. And,
1: it almost looked like something opening.
9: Yeah. And the best confirmation we actually have of seeing this in another rod shot is actually from a still 35-millimeter film shot. And it's much more clear in that shot. It's one of those helicopter shots.
10: Shot from a helicopter over Hawaii.
1: Huh.
10: And it has the same type of little hook at the nose there.
9: Yeah.
10: And I mentioned before the break about this one tornado that occurred in Oklahoma.
1: And a rod flying into
10: into the wind.
1: 300-mile-an-hour
10: wind. 300-mile-an-hour winds. And this is at 3,000 feet above, you know, above the ground. The helicopter pilot saw it. They filmed it. Gary England, who is the meteorologist for the weather station there, Channel 9 News in Oklahoma City, he saw it with a naked eye, and he also saw it on video, and he calls it an unidentified flying thing.
1: Well, okay, isn't this then evidence, again, of a rod being particularly interested in a really fast-moving thing? A tornado's going really fast, right? It has some mass because it's picked up dust and whatever, God knows what else.
10: Right. Talking energy, vortex, and, you know.
1: And so to a rod, this would be a contemporary almost,
9: yeah.
1: Moving
9: and
1: that
9: like
1: fast.
9: I said, and I think that rods, if they've shown us anything as far as sounds and things like that, they seem to be attracted to low frequencies, maybe even frequencies that we can't hear in the normal human range.
1: You mean like the low frequency rumble of a tornado?
9: Or a thumping sound. Think about the thumping, chopping sound of a helicopter rotor.
1: That's true, yes.
9: The tank firing, very low frequency, traveling long distance because... In all the rod shots where they're approaching the tank, they seem to be coming from far away, coming specifically to the tank. So you got a very strong, low-frequency impulse that's going out. We've got an eyewitness account of somebody who was throwing a boomerang, and he's talking about he's got one of those four-bladed boomerangs.
1: Here we go again.
9: And he's got this one particular field, and on occasion he'll go out and he'll throw the boomerang, and these things will kind of appear to rise out of the grass up to it as it reaches the end of its arc, and then when it slows down, start to come back, they seem to lose interest in it, and then they zip away again.
1: Mm-hmm.
9: So there's these kind of recurring themes that you have to add up as anecdotally along the way, but
1: they appear to be attracted to things that are moving fast. In other words, their little systems are zipping along at 10 zillion miles an hour.
9: Yeah, I can agree with that.
1: Again, to us, and I said this earlier, to them, I suppose we are, for the most part, motionless,
9: like still,
1: just pillars of stone or something. But occasionally we move fast, or fast for us, which brings us into their vision, their world.
10: Right. And you know, one of the paradigms, people that have higher acuity, karate people, you know, that boxers and things
1: like that,
10: gymnastic people.
1: Yes.
10: Visual acuity, man. I have a lot of karate people that say, hey, I've seen them. I've seen these things, man. Why? Because they study on the art of fast movement. So they condition themselves.
9: And also using your peripheral vision.
10: Yeah, peripheral. So.
1: All right. Well, I'm going to hope that some of the people that we're going to bring on the phones here to ask questions have seen some of these stills and the video tonight on the website. I'm going to just hope that, so that we can get comments from people who have just sort of run into this tonight. And I want to get their impression. So let's go to the phones.
10: Okay.
1: First time caller line, you're on the air with the Rod Guys.
5: Hi, Rod Guys. How are you?
9: Great.
5: Hey, I heard you mention these rods, and you said you had these ancient paintings in these caves in Argentina, I believe it was.
10: The rock paintings.
9: Rock carvings, they were petroglyphs.
5: Right. The rock carvings. I was wondering if you had come across any written reports throughout history that had confirmed the existence of these rods, because when you said that these had been around for a while, it had sparked a memory of mine, and while reading a book called The Encyclopedia of Hell, I came across an interesting entry. Now, don't mistake the title. This is a book of compiled entries about evil and its various forms throughout history.
1: Yes.
5: And the authors have also written a companion book called The Encyclopedia of Heaven that lists various saints and other things religious. Now, this entry I came across regarded a saint, and I can't remember his specific name, but his story follows this outline. Centuries ago, the saint had been praying to God, and the focus of his prayer was that he was asking God to reveal the evil spirits that surround us each and every day. Mm-hmm. Now, God answered the saint's prayer and opened the saint's eyes in such a way that he was able to view the evil demons and spirits, and those spirits filled the air as though bees.
1: Wow.
5: And the entry goes on to say the swarms of evil spirits continually surround us, waiting to jump into any of our orifices and cause us to sin whenever we allow ourselves to become hosts of impurity. And this was God's explanation for this. Mm-hmm. And once you started talking about these rods, you know, the story instantly came up to mind, because I thought it was kind of freaky that you could just look into thin air and see swarms of hidden spirits that you normally would not be able to perceive on a day-to-day basis. Well,
1: hey, that's as good a shot as any.
9: Well, there's been a lot of people, like I said, that have described rod-like phenomena, okay, and attributed spiritual qualities to it. Now, you know, it would just be supposition to say, were they seeing real rods, what we're talking about when we mention rods, a physical creature of some kind, and attributing it to being something special, miraculous, or supernatural because they're so unique and hard to see. When Sir Arthur Conan Doyle, I know that on the website RoswellRods.com, he's got a story that's attributed to being fiction, but he describes these serpents in the air. And when you read his account of what this is supposedly what a pilot was observing while he was flying in the atmosphere, it is so good. It is so close to being a description of what a rod looks like. You have to wonder how much of that was his imagination and how much it might have been personal experience.
1: Well, here's one for you, guys. Most things in our environment, living things, have a reason for being in our environment. They're part of a chain somewhere.
9: Part of the ecosystem,
1: Yeah, they're part of the ecosystem, part of the food chain, whatever.
9: Mm-hmm.
1: Any idea where rods might fit in there?
9: With me right now, maybe going back to the cave for one thing, is that what is their food? You know, things need certain things to survive. They need food, they need shelter, they need sex. You know, their three main big things. And so,
1: I never even considered rod sex. My God.
9: We've got a rod shot that was taken over a church. Was that North Dakota?
10: That was in South Dakota.
9: South Dakota.
10: By standing up,
1: Let me guess, two rods getting it on.
9: No, more than two.
10: More than two.
1: Oh, and a rod orgy.
9: Yeah, end to end, locked up end to end.
1: Oh, no.
9: Yeah.
1: End to end.
9: Yeah.
1: Well, now almost I know like more about cell. Rods than I wanted to know, maybe.
10: Almost like a single-celled creature duplicating itself.
9: Yeah, it begs the question, is it asexual and they're butting off of each other, or are they copulating in some way along that way?
1: Are they moving in this rod orgy? Are they
9: they're just flying in line like a train. Just like cars of a train hooked up to each other, just flying all in line.
1: You're kidding.
9: I'm serious.
10: Yeah.
9: So, you know, methods of reproduction is...
1: Have we ever seen a baby rod?
9: Well, they are come in various sizes, so maybe we have. You know, there's a lot of things out there that when they're born, whether they hatch or given birth, they're just miniature copies of the adult. So when we see small rods, we may very well be looking at baby rods.
1: Do you ever see what appear to be baby rods flying in formation with dare I say it, adult rods?
9: Yeah, is there like some kind of parenting going on or something?
1: Yeah.
9: I haven't seen that I can think of off the top of my head. We have seen rods of similar size interacting with each other. I heard Jose mention earlier, like watching dolphins playfully swim, you know, and interacting with each other.
1: Yes.
9: But those have been basically of the same size and stature. But, you know, you could be exhibiting a playing activity as a youth or training of some way. The mind just goes and goes where you could talk about it. But rods of various sizes are pretty common. We had thought earlier that rods might have been very big, but there's just physical limitations of that kind of bring it down to a certain size.
1: Well, 4 feet's pretty big.
9: 4 feet is huge. I mean, that's you're reaching at the very limits of credibility there. When you start talking about something that big, that fast, and moving it. But again, that might be one thing about the cave, is that it's such a remote environment. Until just very recently, only the local natives. I mean, it wasn't discovered until the early '60s by scientists, and so it's left undisturbed. And maybe that's one place where the larger rods are allowed to kind
1: like
9: of
1: you grow
9: out.
1: Big fish in certain areas. All right,
9: and the other thing we don't know is how much the water is a part
1: hold
9: of
1: on, that. Gentlemen. We're at a break point. We'll be right back. We're talking about rods. We're going to concentrate more heavily on the telephones because I know you all have questions. And again, I'm going to hope that a lot of you that call tonight have seen what we have on the website at www.artbell.com. Please take a look. We'd love to have your reaction to a new living thing.
0: 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That was Art Bell hosting Coast to Coast AM on this Somewhere in Time.

0: What if high schools could totally rethink high school? What if we told you that some already have? Imagine high school, where the love of teaching and the love of learning are colliding, where students are learning math and history and art and physics, graduating ready for college, for careers they care about, and life. What if we told you that right now, the powerful change we're seeing in high schools across the country is possible in your neighborhood too? Don't believe it? Watch now at rethinkhighschool.org.
1: Fox News. I'm Deborah Valentine. Two of at least a dozen people struck by gunfire during a street festival in Toledo, Ohio, are reported in critical condition. Toledo Police Lieutenant Dan Gerken.
2: 12 people being shot. That's the most I've been to a scene. I've been to a lot of scenes, but this is way over the top.
1: And Deputy Police Chief Joseph Heffernan says the two shooters who remain at large may have been shooting at each other. The FBI arresting three men accused of pledging allegiance to ISIS. Acting Attorney General Todd Blanch tells Saturday in America the case serves as a reminder.
3: It's a good reminder to the Americans that this fight is not over. There are still a lot of people that want to inject harm into this country and our citizens.
1: Federal authorities say the suspects discussed carrying out attacks against U.S. service members. Prosecutors also allege one of the men had his name written on an explosive projectile. America's listening to Fox News.

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1: Well, my two guests are Jose Escamilla, the father of rods, and James A. Peters, the principal investigator of rods. But I'll call them the rod guys to save time. Number two, I think that people, the media, which I know listens to this program, and I mean the mainstream media, the networks, and you know what? Television should really, really be interested in this because there's so much visual. TV needs visual, and you guys have definitely got visual.
10: Oh, we got the stuff that's tough enough.
1: You got the proof. Yeah, that's right. Yeah. That's it. So write to them at skyfish@packbell.net. My goodness, they'll think you're wonderful for what you're able to present. You'll have a story that will get you ratings like you've never had before if you include this video, skyfish@packbell.net. And you guys will provide video, won't you, for if a network, Fox, came to you and said, look, give us your best video, and we're going to do something on this.
11: We've done better than that. We've actually shot video for them.
1: Really?
11: And caught rods.
10: Hey, yeah. I'll tell you what. As they say, if Fox calls me, I'll say, we're going to blow you away, baby.
11: Just recently, in a local L.A. station here, for sweeps weeks in the last two quarters, used rods just for that purpose to help with their ratings. They got such a good response off of the end of last year that they came back and used the subject again for February. But they came out to where we were at, and I set up our camera and caught two rods for them while they were sitting there.
1: Yeah, but even if they don't want to go to that kind of work, you know, where they might or might not catch a rod, there's enough existing evidence for them to put together a visual story that would knock their viewers right on their rear ends.
11: Oh, there's a ton of it. I mean, if you want to talk just about the actual video we have of rods, and we're talking about what we consider rods, there's a lot of bad stuff out there. There's anybody with a camcorder these days is out there with automatic settings and doesn't understand what the protocols are to use and stuff, and they get something blurry and long shape coming through there, and they think they got a rod. And it really, we appreciate that, and some people are actually catching rods, but for the most part, to be quite honest, they're not.
1: All right. Let's continue with the calls, I promised. First-time caller line on the air with the Rod Guys.
12: Oh, hi. Hi, Art.
1: Hello.
12: Glad to talk to y'all. Had a question. I'd heard y'all say there might be some correlation between low frequency and rods showing up.
1: Have you seen the rods on the site, sir?
12: No. Oh, actually, on your website, yes. Never seen them in real life. Really interested now. Was wondering if y'all had ever considered maybe, I don't know how you would set up a low-frequency type of machinery, but tried it at the cave.
1: Uh-huh.
13: Yeah, we're planning on that. We definitely have an expedition we're planning to go back to the cave. I've been there 3 times already with various news stations. And, we want to go there with the proper equipment and do some high-frequency, low-frequency recordings.
1: Yeah, why not, for example, put together a little machine, Jose, inside a box? You hear me now, inside some sort of thing that you can close, and have a low frequency emitting and something moving very fast.
12: Sure, yeah, like a centrifuge, so to speak.
1: Yeah.
11: The biggest thing what we're talking about here is equipment, and what you need to understand is that we've been funding our own research out of our own pockets.
1: Yeah.
11: And except for an investor that came in last year and bought us a camera that we're currently using for this, everything's been out of our own blood, sweat, and tears. And like I said, equipment equals money. And believe me, we've got a laundry list of equipment that we want to try, ways that we can analyze this, different nets. Ken Swartz, I mentioned before, back in Denver, has come up with different models of nets and stuff with us. And we've got the time, but right now it just comes down to funding the research itself.
1: What if you had endless amounts of money? What would you do?
11: Let's see.
1: In other words, what's at the top of your...
11: You're talking about a kid in a candy store.
1: Yeah, what's at the top of your wish list?
11: The very first thing on my list, and I think Jose would agree with me on this, is a motion analysis camera, a camera that's capable of filming at very high frame rates and very high resolution at the same time. And also be able to do it more than

0: possible that you were even there, because it's a national landmark of sorts. You should
1: right.
0: Say. You could Art, you could do a whole show on a cave by itself. Believe me, okay. And so you would have to do something that was environmentally friendly. You would have to aim at hopefully a capture method that would preserve the rod, because right now it looks like they're very delicate. So we I want to tell you how extreme it goes. Just brainstorming one time, I came out with, what if we had an air cannon that shot out a big wad of corn syrup, you know, in a cloud and knocked this thing out, and you'd be able to pick the rod out of the mess and then just let the caro syrup. I mean, we've gone that far with trying to think about ways we could catch rods.
1: You haven't actually shot any corn syrup out yet.
0: not yet. I'm willing to do it.
1: So that would
0: big
1: be...
0: Big enough budget. I'd give it a shot, though.
1: So that'd be like slamming a rod.
0: But I'm just showing you, just to let people know, I mean, we've really looked at it. Right now, the best things that we can look at are similar methods they use for trapping insects. They're various shapes and forms. You can put them on top of moving vehicles, which eliminates that from the cave if we're going to do that there.
1: That would be like a rod scoop.
0: Devices. Using different kinds of attractants, maybe you could put a low-frequency device on the other end of a net of some kind.
1: But all of this takes money.
2: Yeah. And time. Lots of time.
1: Yeah, I understand.
0: And horsepower. You
1: know, and time is money, too, if
0: and
1: you travel.
0: And we've all got our day jobs.
1: All right. Hold on a moment. Wildcard line, you're on the air with the rod guys.
3: Well, I'll tell you guys, next time you get out of the cave, I'll supply a couple hundred square feet of mosquito netting and all the block of tackle you need.
0: There you go.
3: Jose, I met you a couple of years ago at the San Mateo Marriott when Richard Hogan was doing a gig there, and you introduced me to rods. Gave me a tape, and I was quite intrigued.
2: When was this?
3: A couple years ago.
2: Over in San Francisco?
3: Yeah, San Mateo. Yeah, we had a couple drinks together.
2: Oh, that was great, man.
3: It was a good time. Learned a lot that day, I'll tell you that much. But you really got me thinking about this stuff over the past 2 years, and I couldn't miss your show. So.
2: Oh, well, thanks for tuning in.
1: Have you seen the latest on the website, sir?
3: Oh, all right, top to bottom.
1: Top to bottom?
3: Top to bottom, absolutely.
1: Now, did I misrepresent it, or... are we presenting incontrovertible evidence?
3: Well, I mean, obviously to you and me and 75% of your listeners out there, it's incontrovertible. Mm-hmm. But mainstream science is always going to say, you know what? We want to look the other way to keep our tenure. So
1: that's about all they can do.
0: I think to a scientist, when you say you're going to bring one in a jar full of formaldehyde as being incontrovertible evidence, I mean, that ultimately is description of it.
2: And they're still going to question it.
3: And obviously, if these little guys are made of water and a little tiny bit of matter.
1: Hold on. Everybody's trying to talk at once. We can't do that.
0: Yeah. But I think what we can definitely say with these is that we're talking about the preponderance of the evidence, and especially as time goes on and we look at more details of what makes this phenomenon unique.
1: All right, caller.
3: Yeah. Well, I have, you know, huge amounts of questions, but I don't want to take up too much time.
2: No, go ahead.
1: Take your best shot.
3: Just the top three. You know, I'm looking at a mosquito hawk dead on my ceiling. How come these guys never kind of like fly into the house? I mean, even birds every once in a while fly through an open window, and they're intelligent, so you kind of think that there's, you know, an avoidance thing going on there. Also, they're flying around at huge speeds, making huge amounts of turns, and they're also, I mean, you guys are kind of figuring out that they have some wing structure, and they're living within the laws of physics, so... they must be burning a huge amount of energy. Mm-hmm. What do they eat? And then,
1: there's a lot of questions there. Why don't they ever fly into a house? I think the answer is they have
2: footage.
0: Yeah,
2: they have them in houses.
1: It has happened.
0: In fact, Jose and I had an experience recently where, in the last year, where we think that we had an alarm going off at a studio we were working at the time, and we both had a rod sighting at the same time, and we kind of wonder if maybe that was setting off the alarm.
1: Hmm.
2: Yeah.
1: That's interesting. And your other question, sir?
3: Yeah, the other question was what are these guys eating? I mean, if they're flying through the air all the time on every piece of footage, and they're burning a lot of energy, that energy's got to come from somewhere.
1: Yep, it sure does. Gentlemen, you did point out in the one really close-up of a rod that it almost looked like some sort of something at the front of the rod opening, which would indicate it takes in or expels air and or also... gets nutrition in some way. What's your best guess in that category? How do they eat?
0: I think right now is our best bet. I don't know if it's our best guess, but our best bet is that they might also be feeding on insects.
1: Really?
2: Possibly.
1: Really?
0: Yeah.
2: Possibly. We don't know.
0: You know, this is twofold to it, because one thing is that the largest single biomass

0: on this planet is insects. And people go, well, why don't you see rods, or where's evidence of their carcasses and stuff like that? Well, consider that the single largest biomass is attributed to arthropods on this planet, and we hardly notice them as it is. But at the same time, being the single largest biomass, they could possibly be a food source for rods.
1: Have we any video evidence yet of a rod consuming anything?
2: No, not yet.
1: Okay.
2: We don't know what they eat, man.
0: Now, we've had reports of insects milling about in a cloud and rods flying through the cloud, you know, similar to maybe how a predatory fish would swim through a school of...
1: Sure.
2: Whether it ate fish, whether it ate bugs, we don't know.
1: Okay, a good, honest answer. East of the Rockies, you're on the air with the Rod Guys. Hello.
3: Hello, Art.
1: You're going to have to get on a regular phone, sir.
3: Okay, Art, you hear me now?
1: Yeah, much better.
3: Art, this is Jerry. How you doing?
1: Fine, Jerry.
3: I'd like to say hi,
4: Jerry.
3: Jose and James.
2: How you doing?
4: How you doing, bud?
3: All right. Listen, I hadn't got a chance to see your website pictures yet.
1: Well, you okay, too bad.
3: But I believe I know what you're talking about here with these rods.
4: Okay.
3: I don't know if you're familiar with the name Charles Hickson, Art.
1: No.
3: Okay, he was supposedly, he said he had an experience with a UFO down here in Pascagoula.
2: Yes, I remember Charles Hickson.
3: Okay.
2: I remember seeing him on a Geraldo thing.
3: Right. Yeah. Well, a few years back, him and I used to be real good fishing buddies.
2: Is he still living?
3: No, he's not.
2: God rest his soul.
3: Anyway, we used to do a lot of fishing down here in the bayous, and he's the one that introduced me to these rods.
2: Really?
3: And I just wanted to confirm, or I think I'm going to confirm what you said, that they eat insects.
4: Oh,
3: because when we would see these, and I heard you say you had a 4-foot rod on your website.
2: Yep.
3: We've never seen anything that large. Mm-hmm. Down here, the biggest ones we've seen was maybe 6 inches long, at the most, and they all seem to come from the swamp area, and so we.
1: That's interesting.
3: We assumed they would feed on the larva.
1: How did you?
3: Mosquitoes.
1: How did you see them, sir?
3: Well,
1: straight on. I mean, you saw them straight on when you were fishing, or what?
3: They would approach us. They wouldn't get too close.
2: Mm-hmm.
3: Of course, I had a cat. I don't know if that had anything to do with it. He liked to go fishing with us.
2: Mm-hmm.
3: But the rods, they would come in like packs of five, maybe 5 to 8.
2: Were they in the water or off the
3: water?
2: No,
3: they were above the water.
2: Above the water.
3: And every time they would approach.
0: Did they ever slow down?
3: They wasn't moving very fast.
2: Uh-huh.
3: And I'm not sure if you're aware of South Mississippi. It's a high humidity area.
1: Oh, yes.
3: Very swampy.
2: Yep.
3: And I don't want to take a lot of your time. I just wanted to kind of confirm what you were saying.
2: I'd like for you to stay in contact with us. If you could email us or, you know.
3: Right, that was Skyfish, you said?
1: Right, it's
2: Skyfish@PacBell.
1: Skyfish@PacBell.net.
3: PacBell.net.
1: Yes, sir.
3: All right, I got you. And, Art, appreciate your show, babe.
1: All right, thank you very much for calling. Take care.
0: Thank you.
1: West of the Rockies, you're on the air with the Rod Guys. Hello.
5: Hello, this is Cindy in Anchorage, and I first got to say I'm so glad you're back. My nightlife can begin again.
1: Thank you, Cindy.
5: One of my questions was there any documentation or any idea that these rods can move anything physical?
0: Can move anything physical?
1: Yeah, in other words, if they smack into something, have you ever seen a rod
5: move anything?
1: Cause anything to move, you know, mass on mass, colliding with mass?
0: Well, other than if
1: referee,
0: I mean, if you want to say if they hit a windshield of a car, they're getting the car's moving the rod. They're not moving the car.
2: Yeah.
0: Not to be facetious, but if they're moving through the air, they're moving the molecules of the air for propulsion. I'm not quite sure what you mean though.
5: Well, the reason I ask is you talked about some of their playful nature and the way that they would move around the man who was falling.
0: Right.
5: When you see these things moving out of the corner of your eye, and you know it's probably the one thing in common almost everybody has, is they have seen something move. But I'm talking in particular about an item that might be, you know, it was there.
1: All right. For example, guys, a feather that would be sticking up in the air, and a rod smashes into it, going 100 miles an hour.
0: You would imagine
1: the feather might, you know.
5: Move
1: a little bit, yeah. I think that's what she's saying.
0: Well, the guys who claim to have caught a rod and put it in a bottle and it turned to dust and with that story, they said that the rods were actually impacting their body. They could not only feel it hit them, but it was also they could see the shirt or whatever clothing they were wearing dent in with the impact. So,
1: really?
0: Yes.
1: Does that answer your question, ma'am?
5: Yeah, that does. I mean, it's more than just a something floating through the air. I mean, that would say it would have mass if you can...
1: Precisely.
5: If it moves. Yeah.
1: Yes.
0: And plus, if when in the entering the water, it definitely makes a splash and leaves
5: a ripple.
0: Trail.
1: A ripple, yeah, and they can. They said they've got a video where you can actually see some bubbles. Is that right, guys?
2: Yeah, it's just like somebody shot a bullet into the water. That's the kind of bubble trail.
0: You can see it break the surface, and it leaves a bubble trail that streams behind it.
5: Yeah, and also one other thing. I about 10 years ago, I don't see them as often as I used to, but I used to see quite a bit of movement out of the corner of my eye. You know, peripheral vision.
1: Yep.
5: And somebody had said to me, "Oh, well, they're here for your protection."
1: Really?
5: And I just, you know, it gives me goosebumps now to think that, you know, they would hang around my front door.
2: Uh-huh.
5: And was when I was living by myself with my kids.
0: Yeah.
5: And she says, "Oh,
0: the
5: well, they're
0: it.
5: Here
0: it's
5: for
0: a,
5: your protection."
0: Yeah.
5: You know,
0: people
5: we
0: can definitely
5: kinda...
0: see them with the naked eye.
5: Pardon?
0: Yeah.
1: You can definitely see them with the naked eye.
0: Yeah.
1: And you can train yourself to see them straight on instead of just sort of peripherally.
2: Yeah.
5: Right.
2: And you shouldn't be afraid of these things because, you know...
5: Oh, I wasn't. I never was afraid,
2: yeah.
5: ever.
2: And
5: everybody that was in the room, all you know, when I began to mention it more and more and more, then other people started to see the movement also.
2: Mm-hmm.
5: And they said, well, they're here for your protection.
1: Uh-huh. Mm-hmm. All right. We're really almost out of time, guys.
2: Art, I got to say something.
1: Yeah.
2: All right. I got to plug my stuff, man. I got to pay my sponsors. I'm going to be at the Northwest UFO Paranormal Conference in Seattle at the Art Bell Chat Club Conference, dude.
1: Okay.
2: This is happening Memorial Day weekend. It's on Friday, May 25th. They can access the information on my website. I'm going to be there with Peter Davenport, who's one of your guests, and Pamela Stonebrook, and
1: Pamela.
2: Karina Bryan. All my buds, baby, Dr. Roger Lear, the whole shebang. We're going to be there, and I'm going to present Rods, man. We're going to show the stuff that we just talked about and more.
1: Really?
2: I had to make the plug, dude.
1: No doubt some new stuff, too.
2: Yeah.
1: All right.
2: I'm going to show the ocean footage, all the good stuff.
1: That's May 25th.
2: May 25th through the 28th at the DoubleTree SATAC Seattle Airport, the Paranormal Conference. So they can access the information on my website,
1: okay.
2: www.roswellrods.com.
1: Is James going to be there?
2: No, unfortunately, they haven't planned to have him there. We're going to be coming back from England at that time.
1: I see.
2: By the way, James is getting married, dude.
1: Hey,
2: he's getting
1: James,
2: married this year.
1: Are you really?
0: Yeah, yeah. And hello to Tracy, sweetheart. I know you're going to be listening to this on the internet. Love you, baby.
2: He's in love, man. I'm going to tell you.
1: Yeah,
2: and I'm the best
1: right.
2: man. I'm the best rod man there.
1: I'm the best rod man. Oh, my
2: Hey,
1: God.
2: When it comes down to it, man, we're just regular people.
1: I hear you. Who have made an incredible discovery.
2: And it's real.
1: Real. I want to thank you
0: for giving us this venue. It's an incredible thing, and I appreciate the respect that you treat the subject. It's rare.
1: It shouldn't be so rare. I mean, it's right in front of your eyes. Listen, gentlemen, thank you and good night.
2: Thank you, Art.
1: Take care. All right, there you have it, folks. You think a little bit about that. Something else sharing the same space with us. Something in all probability living, everything points toward it. And by the way, if you have not seen it yet, the material will remain on my website. You can go peruse it during the day today. Tonight, when I come back, assuming this cold does not strangle me, we're going to do Ghost to Ghost. And I've got a little surprise for you at the beginning. From the high desert, night-night.
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9: A mass shooting. I'm Deborah Valentine, Fox News. 12 people shot when gunfire erupted during a street festival in Toledo, Ohio on Saturday. Police say two of the victims are in critical condition. Deputy Police Chief Joseph Henriden says an investigation is ongoing.
10: We're going to dissect what happened and who was responsible. And certainly the motives are going to be one of them. You know, why would somebody do something like this? It's just it's horrible.
9: The deputy chief also says the scene is secure. No one is in custody at this time. Police are asking for the public's help with information that may lead to a suspect or suspects. More attacks between the U.S. and Iran, and new video from CENTCOM showing the strikes.
11: A new round of U.S. and Iranian strikes is placing further strain on an already fragile ceasefire between Washington and Tehran. U.S. Central Command releasing video showing what it describes as defensive strikes on Iranian coastal surveillance radar sites. It comes after Iran allegedly launched drones towards the Strait of Hormuz. Tehran responded to the attacks with a new wave of strikes on U.S. bases and military facilities in Kuwait and Bahrain. All this happening as Pakistan mediators are in Iran trying to find a breakthrough on a deadlocked peace deal.
9: Fox's Chanley Painter reporting. Ahead of the midterm elections, certain lawmakers are pushing for abolishing ICE. Border czar Tom Homan on Fox's My View with Lara Trump reacts.
12: Good luck with that. I don't think it's ever going to happen, but it concerns me why all of a sudden you got so many people jumping on board abolishing ICE. My theory is because you're upset. We're upset they're ruining their long-term plans.
9: The House expected to vote this week on $70 billion in funding for ICE and Border Patrol following Senate approval last week. 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
9: Ukraine launched an unprecedented attack against St. Petersburg, Russia, after Russia rejected Ukraine's offer for peace talks. Fox's Stephanie Benish.
11: This attack comes after Russian President Vladimir Putin rejected an offer from Zelensky to hold a face-to-face meeting to try and end this war. Putin said he glanced at Zelensky's letter, but said he saw no point in meeting with him and that he would only end the war when Russia's goals had been met, meaning Kyiv should abandon efforts to join NATO and give up parts of its territory. Zelensky then responded back, calling it a weak response. Russia continues to spray Ukraine with almost daily attacks, damaging several buildings in the Zaporizhia region. The Ukrainian foreign minister, he's warning Moscow things will only get worse for Russia.
9: President Putin says Russia is open for a compromise with Ukraine, but can only do so when a third-party mediator is neutral. Israeli airstrikes on southern Lebanon Saturday killed 9 people, including 3 Lebanese military members, according to the Lebanese army and state media. The Iranian-backed Hezbollah militant group has rejected the latest ceasefire that was brokered by the U.S. An American college student found dead after going missing in Japan. Fox's Madison Scarpino has more.
16: Weston Higginbotham was just 20 years old. He loved nature, cared so much about the environment, according to his family. They say they are heartbroken. This all comes just over a week since Weston first went missing. The parents say they last saw him in their Kyoto hotel room last Friday, and they let the well-traveled 20-year-old do his own thing. Local police confirm Weston got off at a train at the Yamashina station in Kyoto. The area is home to tons of hiking routes and trails, but shortly after the train ride, Weston's location from his phone went completely dark, and that's when his parents started to worry. This all prompted a massive search for the Auburn student.
9: No official cause of death of the college student has yet been released publicly. I'm Deborah Valentine. This is Fox News.
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20: 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And, of course, the New York Knicks 2-0 against San Antonio. Tough game, but they held on. 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Fox Business, fabulous Fox Business Network. Name of the show is Kudlow, 4 to 5 p.m. every day, Monday through Friday, 4 to 5 p.m. And if for some reason you can't make it at 4, just text your favorite 9-year-old, and she will show you how to DVR the show. You'll never miss a thing. Never miss a thing. Business is booming under Trump. Business is booming under Donald Trump. That's the opening theme. It's the theme of the whole show, really. Business is booming. Jobs are booming. Investment is booming. Productivity is booming. All the naysayers are wrong. Despite a bump up, a temporary bump up in wartime prices, gasoline principally. And I know it hurts some people. I don't like it either. Pay $4, $4.50, whatever, $5 diesel. That will be temporary. But the economy is growing somewhere between 3 and 4%. Jobs are booming. Wages are rising. Ahead, even ahead of the inflated CPI. Yesterday's jobs report, enormous, enormous. 172,000 jobs. Last 3 months, averaging 188,000. In fact, the prior months were revised higher by 93,000. Almost 100,000 upward revision. Fantastic stuff. And I want to make a point here. Hopefully this is some kind of teaching moment. Because people don't understand. All these over-educated, left-wing, macro-economists, people in the media, all they talk about is consumers this and consumers that, and consumer spending. All right, that's important, but that is not what drives the economy. What drives the economy is business. So I say business is booming. Why is that important? Because it's businesses that create jobs. And businesses must be profitable. They must be making money in order to hire and give in, pay increases, you know, pay hikes. This is as simple as it gets, but you hardly ever see this. People say, well, consumer spending is this, so the economy is going to do that. By the way, consumer spending is good, solid right now. But the reason we're creating so many jobs and the unemployment rate is so low is the health of business. And the reason Donald Trump is so important here is that as a former businessman, he understands how the economy works, how the economic engine works. You must free up business. So what does he do? He cuts taxes on business. He reduces the government's regulation on business, eases up on the paperwork. Let's people go out and build, explore, frack, drill, you name it. Profits. Profits, which is a dirty word on the left. Profits are the mother's milk of stocks and the lifeblood of the economy. You've heard me say this a million times, but I'm going to say it again. Now, the stock market, you know, hit. Got clipped yesterday. Interest rate fears. We'll get to that later. I'm not worried about stocks at all because profits are huge. Profits are growing 25% year on year. That matches the stock market gain even after yesterday's correction. It was due for a correction. But my point is, Democrats, people on the left, like to attack profits like it's evil. It's too profitable. You can't have a healthy business if it's not making money. And making money is another way of saying profits. I mean, just figure, look, if you're running a candy store, okay, and you're ahead, you're making money, you could hire an assistant or two, or maybe expand into groceries or meats. And hire a couple people to do that. You only can do that if the business is profitable, if it is making money. That's the way free enterprise works. Government doesn't do it. Government can't possibly do it. And consumer spending is the end of the chain. So think about it this way. Think about it this way. I'm running a business, whatever it is, and I'm making money. I have 10, 12 employees. I'm producing widgets. The widgets are popular. People are buying them. So I want to make more widgets. Well, if I'm profitable, I can hire a couple more people, or I can go out and buy some new machinery and produce more widgets. And by the way, if I'm making money, profits, then I give my workers a raise, a pay raise. Ah, higher wages. Higher wages comes from profits. I'm going to tell you right now, because the economy is so profitable, low taxes, minimal regulation, animal spirits from a presidential leader who encourages business to grow and expand and innovate, who understands the need to reward success, not punish it. Here in New York, California, they want to punish success. They want to tax wealth. They want to tax capital. They want to tax profits. They want to tax everything that moves. That's no good. But in the southern states, Texas, Oklahoma, Florida, Alabama, etc., the Carolinas, there's low taxes, the red states. So they're producing and growing. So if they'll go back to my model, my store grows because I'm making money. I hire new people. I pay them more. And then what? Well, if I pay them more, that's the money they take home. That's the income for working folks, right? A pay hike, a wage hike. That's the kitchen table. And then from the kitchen table, the family goes out and spends on whatever they want. 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You follow me? This process starts with a healthy, profitable business. Profits. Then more hires, more jobs. Then higher wages. You get a pay, you know, you get a salary, you get a raise, okay, an old-fashioned raise. And then that raise goes to the family. It increases their income, and they go out and they spend. That's consumer spending. But the chain starts with business. And that's the point I'm trying to make. Now, look, these numbers are terrific. We're creating jobs like, you know, nobody believed we could do this. Of course we can do it. These are supply side pro-business. 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Trump is pro-business, and business is booming. American business is booming. We are a job-creating machine. No other country, no other country is doing this. One big, beautiful bill passed about a year ago. What's today? June what? 5th? 6th? Whatever today is. We passed that. They were signed July 4th, 2025. 1 year ago. It lowered taxes on businesses. Also lowered taxes on individuals. Lowered taxes on families with kids. Lower taxes, no taxes on tips, no taxes on overtime, lower taxes on seniors, lower taxes on auto buyers, car buyers. By the way, the refunds which were supposed to come in at about $100 billion, come in about $175 billion. Fantastic stuff. Healthy economy. Some numbers from the jobs report yesterday. I told you 172,000. Last 3 months, 188,000. Here's an important point, which the newspapers, media get wrong. Wages, okay? They look at average hourly earnings. I got time to do this? Yeah, okay. They look at average hourly earnings. All employees, 12-month change is 3.4%. And then they say, well, that's underwater because the CPI for the 12 months in April, it's a month behind, but we'll use that, is 3.8. But it's a calculation that's wrong. You have to take hourly earnings times hours worked. Hourly earnings times hours worked. Hours worked, you're going up by almost a percentage point. So what you got is, in round numbers, about four and a half, no, I'll be exact. For manufacturing production workers, 12-month change in wages, 3.6% plus 0.8% increase in hours worked. That's a lot. It's almost 1 point. That's a 4.4% increase in total wages. It's called the wage income proxy. That is above the 3.8% CPI. All right, 4.4 is higher than 3.8. Now, that 3.8 CPI, that's not going to last. It's a temporary bump because of the Iran war. We will talk about that, as always, later in the show. Actually, gasoline prices are starting to come down. Actually, energy prices, WTI, West Texas energy oil is coming down about 20% so far. There'll be a lot more coming. But my point is, if you calculate the wages right, they're almost 1 point ahead of inflated, temporarily inflated CPI. But I want to come back, just to wrap this, I want to come back. You keep your eye on profits. Keep your eye on profits, folks. Profits create jobs. Profits create higher wages. Because they make businesses healthy. It's so important. Profits are the mother's milk of stocks and the lifeblood of the economy. Profits create consumer spending. Because you get a pay increase for the family. And my old friend and mentor, the late Congressman and HUD secretary and vice presidential candidate, Jack Kemp. Beloved Jack Kemp. Loved him. But Jack used to always say, the trouble with Democrats is they like jobs. They just hate the businesses that create the jobs because they tax them to death. And I want to wrap up by saying this jobs report, which was so spectacular, with rising wages, this is the Republicans' best selling point, their midterms' best weapon for the GOP. They should talk about it, sell it, market it. They're not, and it's crucial. President Trump is, but the senators and the House members are all confused and running around and doing dumb things. This job wage success is the best midterm weapon the GOP has. Get on it, folks, and you'll win. I'm Kudlow. We'll take a break. Be right back.
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21: 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Is proof that genius has no limits.
5: 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Singer, songwriter, producer, multi-instrumentalist, Stevie could do it all. During the 1970s, albums like Songs in the Key of Life and Inner Visions transformed popular music with breathtaking creativity and social consciousness. 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Beyond the music, Stevie championed civil rights and helped make Martin Luther King Jr. Day a national holiday. Few artists have matched his talent, influence, or humanity. Stevie Wonder remains exactly that, a wonder.
21: 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Extra.
22: Vice President J.D. Vance says it's simple. Everyone should care about fraud involving government funds because it's funded by everyone's taxes.
23: We're protecting the American taxpayers who shouldn't have their money stolen by fraudsters. And of course, we're protecting the people who need these services.
22: During a roundtable event at the White House, Vance updated efforts to combat what he calls rampant fraud, saying investigators have uncovered schemes that aim to siphon $20 billion in taxpayer funds. And many of these schemes involve health care services, including Medicaid and hospice agencies. The vice president.
23: People who rely on critical services, students who rely on student loan services, sick people who rely on hospice care. All of our fellow Americans have been taken advantage by fraudsters, and the task force is here to stop it.
22: I'm James Flippin, and this is the Worldwide News Network.
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20: Here's a snapshot of President Trump yesterday. He's in Chippewa Falls. For a rally. Anyways, he's talking to farmers in Chippewa Falls. Where's Chippewa? I believe it's in Wisconsin, but I'm not sure. Hang on a second. Let me just look at this. Wait a second. Yeah, Chippewa Falls, Wisconsin. Good for you, Larry. Anyway, he says, in a single month, we added 7,000 new manufacturing jobs. And 17,000 new construction jobs. And he's right. You can check the numbers. Those are big numbers. We're building more plants than any time in the history of our country. We have $18 trillion of investment coming into the United States. Wages for workers continue to rise. And manufacturing workers. Wages are up more than 8% since I took office. He is correct. But he is the lonely voice. The rest of the GOP has got to get behind them. This booming economy is their best weapon for the midterms in November. I'm Kudlow. We'll be back with more.
25: Like the lady with a mystic smile. Is it only...
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6: I'm Chris DeMeo. At least a dozen people shot at a street festival in Toledo, Ohio, Saturday. Police say they're searching for suspects. No motive has been identified. An investigation continues. Cuba's former leader, Raul Castro, making his first public appearance after being indicted on murder charges.
11: Castro making his first public appearance since the U.S. indicted him on murder charges last month. State media showing the 95-year-old at a celebration in Havana Friday. The Trump administration alleges Castro ordered the 1996 shootdown of planes flown by Cuban exiles. The indictment is part of an escalating U.S. campaign against Cuba's government.
6: Fox's Chanley Painter. Castro's charges were conspiracy to kill U.S. nationals, murder, and destruction of aircraft. Stanley Cup playoffs game 3. Vegas Golden Knights topped the Carolina Hurricanes in overtime 5-4. 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
20: So I want to continue the discussion on business is booming, and it's the best midterm weapon the GOP has, even though you wouldn't know it because they're not talking about it. The president is, as I said, maybe we'll find this quote from Chippewa Falls, Wisconsin. By the way, I knew it was in Wisconsin. No question about it. We're going to bring in my great pal, John Carney, who was the Breitbart news editor for economics and finance. He's a co-author of the daily Breitbart Business Digest, which is a fabulous product, and you should subscribe to it. Hell, I wouldn't give it away for free. I'd charge $100,000 a year for it. Make John rich. He's also a resident of Reading, Connecticut, which is a very important place. So, John, you know, I'm talking about business. It's the first point I want to make is, and people do not understand how the economy works. You, in order to create jobs, you have to have a business that is making money, profits. Profits. The mother's milk of stocks and the lifeblood of the economy. It's not consumer spending is the end result. You get good, you're making money, you're making profits, you can hire more workers, produce more widgets, you can give them pay raises. That goes to the family around the kitchen table, and that's the income for consumer spending. You follow what I'm saying? Most economists, macro economists, especially from these northeastern and bicoastal colleges and their media people, they start with consumers. You can't. You got to start with the health of business. And what the jobs report said yesterday is business is very strong in the United States, and Trump's policies of easing the burden on business, the tax and regulatory burden, is in large measure responsible for this. Also, and I'm going to get to this, his trade policies, his reciprocity trade policy. But the key point, John, is it's business and its profits that create jobs, and we're seeing the terrific results.
12: I think that's absolutely right. It's one of the reasons why so many economists keep, why we keep getting these underestimations of the jobs numbers, because they look at it backwards. Right? They think, well, as you were saying, they don't understand that what happens when you get numbers like increased productivity, for instance, that actually doesn't make businesses hire fewer people. It makes them hire more because every person you bring on becomes more profitable for your business. And so what we're seeing is we've seen, particularly in manufacturing, we've seen really great productivity numbers. We've seen that because of that, we're seeing higher profits throughout the economy, but particularly in manufacturing. And we're seeing a output surge, and that's actually delivering a wage surge. That gives people, as you were saying, you know, and that's the way it works. You get profits, you get productivity profits, wages surge, which allows people to buy more, so you get more consumer spending. But that's the order to look at it in, which is, you know, the flow from profits into wages rather than the other way around.
20: I know. It's a funny thing. It's just it's very old-fashioned business economics. Now, sometimes it's called supply side, but there used to be in the profession, in academia, you would look at business economics, but people don't do that. Macroeconomics misses these points, and as you say, has the whole story backwards. Now, you're writing, Trump economy delivers for blue-collar boom, manufacturing real wages soar. And this is very, very important, because people are bad-mouthing the manufacturing sector. The reality is manufacturing and construction is up. Factories are up, John. All this is, putting working folks back to work.
12: That's right. And one of the things that I went through a lot of historical data on this when we got the jobs numbers, and also the pay numbers. So first of all, overtime for manufacturing is up. That's a sign of a rising demand for manufacturing workers. They can't hire enough of them, so they are literally, they're saying, here's some more overtime. And by the way, the overtime got a tax cut. So even the wage numbers we're seeing, which are great, are even better than they look because people are keeping more of the average hourly wage than they used to. They're keeping more of the overtime than they used to. I actually think there's actually probably a supply side effect for the overtime, meaning workers are more willing to put in overtime because they're keeping more of it. When the government takes half your overtime pay away, you say, well, you know, maybe I'd rather, you know, hang out with the family, go fishing, do a lot of other things. When you get to keep more of it, people will work more. That's the classic supply side Laffer curve applied to overtime wages.
20: Exactly right. You tax something less, you get more of it. You tax overtime less, you're going to get more overtime. It's exactly right. The jobs boom, you know, you're running 188,000 the last 3 months. We haven't seen that in quite a while, as you wrote in your piece last night. The other thing, John, you know, wages, people, when you look at wages, you can't just look at average hourly earnings. You have to put in hours worked. These are hourly earnings, so you have to multiply that times hours worked. They don't do that. I mean, even some people in my own shop don't do that. So I'm just looking here for, let's stay with the manufacturing story. Production workers, average hourly earnings for production workers. Last 12 months, John, 3.6%. Now, some people say 3.6%, that's less than the April CPI, which was 3.8%, temporary energy from the Iran war. But if you add hours worked, which increased for production workers by 0.8%, almost one full percentage point, then they're actually, the wage proxy is 4.4%, which even with the wartime energy is still ahead of the CPI, 3.8. 4.4 is higher than 3.8. I don't know why these, you know, reporters don't understand. You have to take hourly earnings plus hours worked. I mean, what's wrong with them?
12: So I did the calculation, and what real weekly pay, so that means after inflation, is up 3.5%.
20: Oh.
12: So this, people are doing extraordinarily well. Nominal pay for durable goods factory workers, that's what I'm talking about here, is up 7.4% from a year ago. Huh. You take out the inflation number, and by the way, hourly pay, this is exactly what you're talking about. Hourly pay is only up 5.3% nominally. But because people are working more, you have the weekly pay, which is what matters. That's what actually shows up in the paycheck. That's what pays the bills. It's not just hourly pay. And that is up 3.5%. It's been very rare for decades that we saw that kind of weekly real pay raise. In fact, when the only time we regularly saw it look, with this is, you know, that's a year-over-year number. Maybe it fades, particularly if we get a bad president in the future. Maybe we don't keep up this. You know, the Democrats could do their best to try to derail everything. But the last time we saw gains solidly at this level for durable goods manufacturing was back in 1947 to 1969. We are back to the post-World War II boom times. And by the way, that led to a baby boom. People are worried about fertility in the United States. People are saying, you know, will we have enough young people in the future? The key to everything is let manufacturing, particularly durable goods manufacturing, boom, provides good young, good jobs for young men. Mm. That actually solves a lot of your economic problems, a lot of your social problems.
20: Real, you're writing here, real durable goods. So that's like manufacturing outputs.
12: Yep.
20: Not food. It's not food. It's widgets.
12: It's that's right.
20: Data centers or with stuff that goes into data centers. It's farming equipment. Anyway, real durable goods output.

0: You know, they're all squirreling around. They can't get a decent reconciliation fiscal bill in Congress. They're worried about William Pulte. They're worried about Justice Department funds, which, by the way, have been around for a while. Nobody's talking about the economy and the blue collars and the working folks. You know, I had Kellyanne Conway on the TV show. She was my lead yesterday, and she just came out and said these numbers, this is the best weapon the Republicans have in the midterm elections. And you're digging in here, blue-collar workers. You know, people work with their hands. Which left the Democratic Party. You got to bring them back. You got to get them to the polls. The GOP should be talking about this stuff because it's really quite Democrat. You know, I quoted Jack Kemp, the late, great Jack Kemp, my dear friend and mentor. He used to always say, the trouble with Democrats, Democrats like jobs. They just hate the businesses that produce the jobs. Okay. He used to always say that. And Republicans should be out there proclaiming these things.
1: That's right. And if they're not, by the way, because the legacy media and the Democrats are convinced that the economy is in a recession. Mm. I keep reading headlines that manufacturing isn't doing well. I mean, that blows my mind because it obviously is. We talked about wages. We talked about production, productivity. By every reasonable measure, manufacturing in the U.S. is having a renaissance. That should be every Republican's first word. Maybe not renaissance. I don't know. Maybe that sounds too foreign. Call it revival, right? Yeah. We have made recovery. They should be out there touting this every single day, every time they open their mouth. I don't care what a reporter asks them. Republicans, if you're listening right now, when you show up on those morning shows on, you know, Sunday morning, the very first thing you should say is the American economy is recovering from the devastation of the Biden years. The manufacturing has been revived. The American economy is back. Just say it every time, because otherwise the false message that things are not good is just going to be the thing that dominates it. When they spend their time talking about Bill Pulte or, you know, the Justice Department fund, they're letting the narrative get taken away from them. They will lose if that is what is on people's minds.
0: And they have a couple of really good numbers. You know, you don't need 50 numbers, but you have two or three numbers to button down the case. That's the thing. It's right there. You've got it. You know, I love numbers. I mean, numbers make the argument. All right, producers are yelling at me. We're going to take a break. We come back from the break, John. I want to talk about trade reciprocity. I want to talk about Treasury Secretary Scott Bessent's speech at the Reagan Library last weekend. I guess it was last weekend. And what that means, because here too, Trump is succeeding in turning around the trade story, which is an integral part of these numbers, as you've written. Anyway, folks, we are talking to John Carney, the business and economics editor of Breitbart. I'm Kudlow. We'll be right back.
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4: Extra. Texas Attorney General Ken Paxton won the Republican primary runoff for the U.S. Senate in

0: Texas. And speaking to his supporters, the AG praised his opponent, incumbent Republican Senator John Cornyn.
1: John has dedicated much of his life to serving Texas. He's worked diligently for years to help Texas. And for that spirit of service to the Lone Star State and our nation, I'm very grateful.
0: And speaking after the loss, the incumbent Senator Cornyn said he trusts Texas voters and respects their decision.
2: I've spent most of my time in the Senate building the Republican Party in Texas and in the U.S. Senate, and I've always supported the Republican ticket, and I intend to do so again in this general election.
0: Paxton will face Democratic State Representative James Tallarico in the November midterms. I'm James Flippin, and this is the Worldwide News Network.
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7: And we're talking with John Carney. John's the Breitbart News Editor for Economics and Finance. He's co-author of the Breitbart Business Digest every day with Alex Marlow, who was on the show last weekend. John, I want to talk about, you write about trade in ways that nobody else writes about trade. It's fantastic stuff. And I just want to mention, you know, last weekend at the Reagan Library, Treasury Secretary Scott Bessent gave a speech basically saying America had been sleeping and that we allowed ourselves to be dependent on adversaries and enemies like China for key areas like semiconductors, pharmaceuticals, medical equipment, shipbuilding, other things. Because so we were allowing theirs, you know, they were dominating it. Rare earths, that's another one, you know, critical minerals. And we had Trump finally has put a stop to it with a reciprocity trade. You know, sometimes tariffs are necessary so we can build our own industries and not rely on our enemies for these crucial areas. It was a speech that got very little coverage. I was right there. Now, I interviewed him, John, right afterwards for a half hour. It was a wonderful interview. But I went back, frankly, after reading your discussion of it, I went back on Monday for the TV show and talked more about it and wrote an article about it because it's so important. I do want to let it slip by.
8: I think that's absolutely right, Larry. I think it is a generationally important speech. One of the things that I could have even titled it, What America Forgot, because Scott Bessent tying the prosperity of America's economy, but not just our economy, but particularly to our manufacturing sector, to our national security, is absolutely essential. If we are not making the things that we need to survive as an independent country, that we will not stay an independent country. That's something, by the way, that George Washington said in 1790 in an address to Congress. He said that that a free people's safety and interest requires that they should promote manufacturers as to tend to render them independent from others, particularly for military supplies. Alexander Hamilton, same thing in his report on manufacturing, said that the independence and security of a country is materially connected with the prosperity of manufacturing. That's Bessent's message here. It is a message that is as old as the nation, and it is a message that was largely forgotten. Bessent pointed out that a lot of us, you know, some of us already were remembering this, but it came home to a lot of people during the pandemic, when suddenly we realized that we didn't make things that are absolutely essential, that we couldn't get our hands on even simple things like face masks, but also our dependence on from foreign countries for chips meant that our auto plants had to shut down. We have the biggest auto manufacturing in the world, but we can't make it on our own. That's a problem for national security. It is a problem, and so we cannot stay a free and independent country if we are too dependent. I mean, thank goodness. Imagine if we hadn't worked towards energy independence and we had the condition in the Strait of Hormuz happening right now. That would be our economy would be in a recession. We're not, because we are independent energy producers in the United States. We need to take that model and make sure we're applying it across the economy. Look, I don't care if you want to buy some plastic. You know, if your monopoly pieces, the hotels and houses come from abroad, that's fine. But not just the final products, but the components of the products that we need to keep our economy running.
7: Rare earths.
8: Absolutely need it.
7: Rare earths. And magnets. And you're right. We look at this. I was in the White House 2020 COVID. We couldn't even get enough face masks, and we couldn't get enough medical equipment. It was from China, and China. You know, so we have to put our foot down. So the question, John, is in the last minute: is it working? Are we now rebuilding our manufacturing and so forth?
8: We absolutely are. The tariffs are essential to that. I know a lot of people, you know, don't say, oh, no, I don't like the tariffs, but the tariffs are essential because what they say is it's safe to build a factory in America and you won't have to worry about being undercut by China's predatory pricing. China sees us build factories at every time what they try to do. This is why we no longer make rare earths in the United States, because every time we tried to revive rare earth manufacturing, China dropped the price to below zero, more or less, and wiped out the people. What we need to do is tell American investors, you can invest in rare earth production in the United States, and we will not allow China's state-sponsored predatory mercantilism to cripple America's ability to make rare earths ever again.
7: And listen, I think, you know, we've been doing this for about a year, and the trade deficit's starting to come down, and as you chronicled, the manufacturing and the construction is starting to pick up again. Anyway, John Carney of Breitbart News, we appreciate it very much. Folks, I'm Kudlow. We're going to take a break, and then we're going to talk some more about the economy and business on the other side. Please stick around. Lots more coming.
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13: Fly at a street fair. I'm Chris DeMeo, Fox News. At least 12 people are shot at a street festival in Toledo, Ohio on Saturday.
14: Appears as though there was at least two shooters. I think they were probably shooting at each other. What ended up happening was 12 people were struck with bullets. That's what we have right now. Two of them critical.
13: Toledo Deputy Police Chief Joseph Heffermann. An investigation continues. The primaries may be over in California, but the race isn't done just yet.
15: A Los Angeles Department of Justice official is debunking baseless social media claims that Republican mayoral candidate Spencer Pratt received no new votes after California's primary election Tuesday. Pratt, a former reality TV star, is facing off against incumbent mayor Karen Bass and city councilwoman Nithya Raman. Bass currently holds the lead. The top two vote getters will face off in the November general election. Federal officials say they're investigating multiple claims of election fraud. Meantime, former U.S. Health Secretary Javier Becerra has advanced to the general election for California's governor. It's still not clear if he'll face Republican and former Fox News host Steve Hilton or billionaire Democrat Tom Steyer.
13: That's Fox's Chanley Painter. Volunteers in Japan found the body of a missing 20-year-old Auburn University student yesterday. The family of Weston Higginbotham posted on social media his body was found in a mountainous area near Kyoto, but did not say how he died. The family added their thanks for the outpouring of kindness and support from the U.S. and around the world. Stanley Cup playoffs game 3, the Vegas Golden Knights topped the Carolina Hurricanes in double overtime 5-4. The Golden Knights lead the series 2-0. Game 4, Tuesday night in Vegas. 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
13: Secretary of War Pete Hegseth in Normandy, France, Saturday to commemorate the 82nd anniversary of the D-Day landings. The secretary honoring the sacrifices American troops made who helped liberate Europe during World War II. Earlier, he emphasized the site is more than just a resting place.
18: It is a monument to the unyielding spirit of the American warrior, a testament to the supreme sacrifices our warriors made to liberate an entire continent from the grip of tyranny.
13: D-Day was the largest amphibious invasion in history. Murder charges have been put on hold in an actor's stabbing.
19: The man who is being held in the stabbing death of actor James Handy will have to face a mental competency hearing before murder charges can be pursued. A state judge decided that Michael Ray Gledhill's mental capacities will be examined in a Hollywood court June 22nd after the Los Angeles District Attorney filed a felony complaint against the son of Handy's girlfriend. Handy, known for his work in Top Gun Maverick and Jumanji, was killed in a stabbing in Los Angeles on Wednesday. Cops saying they responded to the actor's home in Tarzana after receiving a call in which the person stated, "I am the son of man. I just killed the man of sin." Gledhill is currently behind bars. Michelle Polino, Fox News.
13: Orders are, or rather, some lawmakers are pushing for abolishing ICE.
20: Good luck with that. I don't think it's ever going to happen, but it concerns me why all of a sudden you got so many people jumping on board abolishing ICE. My theory is because they're upset. We're upset they're ruining their long-term plans.
13: Orders are Tom Homan on Fox's My View with Lara Trump. No Triple Crown winner this year, but Golden Tempo wins the Belmont Stakes.
21: Golden Tempo!
13: The call on Fox, Golden Tempo also won the Kentucky Derby, but did not run in the Preakness. I'm Chris DeMeo. This is Fox News.
22: 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She writes, "I got injured about 5 years ago. 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
6: 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Now, here's Larry Kudlow.
7: Welcome back, folks. We're talking a lot about the economy and business today. This is stimulated from yesterday's fantastic jobs numbers. And business is booming in America, all right? Business is booming under Donald Trump. Business is booming under America. Doesn't matter who you are, where you're from. We are seeing a tremendous comeback. In general, the economy, this economy is probably now growing somewhere around 3 or 4%. We haven't seen this in a while, since at least since the first term, and that was interrupted by COVID, of course. But I'm just devoting more time than usual. We'll do the stock market in the last hour, as we always do. We're going to talk about Iran later with Robert O'Brien. And we'll talk a little polling and politics with John McLaughlin. But I'm emphasizing business and the economy. Two very dear friends, Mike Faulkender's here, former Deputy Secretary of the Treasury, teaching school. I don't know if he's still teaching school. You still teaching school in Maryland?
23: I am. We've finished for the semester, but yes, I'm still a faculty member there.
7: All right, I'm going to enroll. Maybe I'll learn something. And E.J. Antoni, economist, senior fellow at Unleash Prosperity and the Heritage Foundation. Fellas, the first thing I want to say is thank you for being so kind on the TV show yesterday. We only had one round because I was going late. Kellyanne Conway went a little longer. Anyway, you're both great, and I just want to thank you for that, point number one. Now, the first thing I want to raise, I'm going to give you both a whack at it. Start with Mike Faulkender, former Deputy Secretary of the Treasury. Very powerful spot. Yeah, this fabulous jobs numbers. And right away, interest rates go up. And the media, you've got here. The Wall Street Journal this morning. U.S. hiring gathers steam. Okay, they got that right. But then they talk about the stock market had a big correction yesterday, particularly the NASDAQ. Which was off, I think almost 4% for the day. Now, I don't want to talk about stock market strategy, but here's the point. Fears of rising interest rates collided with worries about artificial intelligence spending on Wall Street Friday, bringing an abrupt and painful end to weeks of gains and sending the NASDAQ composite to its worst day in more than a year. Now, you know, let's put this in context. Year to date, the Dow is up 20%. The NASDAQ is still up 33%. And the S&P 500 is up 24%. So this is just so Mike Farquhar, do interest rates have to go up? Is the Kevin Warsh led Federal Reserve going to have to raise their target rates just because more people are working and business is investing in the future? Help me out here.
23: I can't explain this one because it doesn't make sense to me. Everybody's been in fear for the last year about how artificial intelligence was going to eliminate jobs, and yet we've had 3 months in a row of stellar job reports, which seems to suggest there's enormous demand out there for hiring. And I think that's going to continue because, you know, part of that is in healthcare. We have an aging population, and healthcare jobs are going to continue to be a growing sector of the economy. But the biggest part was leisure and hospitality, which indicates to me that businesses think that consumers are out there spending money, that they, despite the temporary increase in oil prices, still have enough consumable income to go out and engage in holiday travel and going out to restaurants. So it seems like the consumer is doing well, you know, and as we have discussed, what Donald Trump is doing is this is a once-in-a-generation opportunity to deal with a problem in the Middle East. And once that is finished, and every indication seems to be that it's going to be finished in the next, you know, couple of months, if not weeks, the oil futures markets indicate that oil prices are going to come down. We'll get a reversal of the temporary increase in inflation. And therefore, there is no reason for the Fed to come in and raise interest rates, because were they to do it, by the time that their interest rate increase would actually have an effect on the real economy, the oil situation will be resolved and they'll need to be bringing it back. So if I were on the board right now, I would hold on interest rates, allow the situation in the Middle East to get resolved, and allow the productivity improvements that are going to come from AI to augment human capital and create jobs, not destroy them.
7: Wow. That's a great riff, by the way. Very good riff. I like it. EJ, you know, it's kind of Falkender's hinting at the old saw, EJ. All right. And, you know, you got, wait, let me just see. I'm sure I'm going to get Nick Timiraos of the Wall Street Journal is going to start in with the Fed. Yeah, here it is. Here it is. Jobs report puts Warsh on the hot seat. All right, page two. Break over to page two. Inflation hawks, Wall Street, see rate hikes as next likely move, testing new Fed chief. I'm just reading this, CJ. I'm not making this stuff up. So let me get this right. More people working more productively causes inflation and the Fed has to raise rates. This is the Phillips curve. Growth is inflationary. Low unemployment causes inflation. Look, this is the old school. I thought Kevin Warsh was going to change all this, EJ.
0: Well, here's hoping he does, Larry. Absolutely. And, you know, unfortunately, well, fortunately or unfortunately, you know, the Fed chair alone does not set interest rates. So Warsh does really have a lot on his plate here, not so much because he's dealing with economic conditions that are just horrible, you know, six ways to Sunday, but rather that he's got a board that is six ways to Sunday wrong. In other words, they are stuck in the old kinds of Keynesian mindset that the Wall Street Journal is now articulating here. Did we not learn this lesson in the 60s, 70s, and even the beginning of the 80s that the Phillips curve is simply wrong, that people having jobs and being productive and earning an income and growing the supply side of the economy, literally none of that is inflationary. It is by definition deflationary. Look, inflation, as you know, is too much money chasing too few goods, too few products and services in the economy. So if you increase the products and services in the economy by more people working, then that by definition reduces the ratio of money to products and services. Again, it is deflationary. But so many folks at the Fed, and sadly so many folks at the Wall Street Journal, are still stuck in the Keynesian mindset where they don't pay attention to things like the quantity of money. They don't pay attention to the fact that the Fed created literally trillions of dollars out of thin air under Jerome Powell's tenure and has exploded that Fed balance sheet. And Warsh intends, I think, to undo a lot of that. He intends to run off the balance sheet, which they actually stopped running it off. They stopped reducing it towards the end of last year, and they've been increasing it ever since. If there's any reason for inflationary pressure right now in the economy, if there's any blame, it should be laid at the feet of Jerome Powell and his friends at the Fed, who decided to once again embark on another round of balance sheet increases. In other words, purchases of financial securities that amount to nothing more than the Fed creating money out of thin air.
7: M2 is growing about 5% year on year. That's all. For 25, 30 years, when we had the Great Moderation, the inflation rate was around 2, really from what, the mid-80s and until the early 2000s. Growth of money supply was about 6% on average, the whole period. And that was consistent with 2% or less inflation. Scott Granis from Calafia, he chronicles this out on the West Coast all the time. So you're exactly right. And by the way, Kevin Warsh pays attention to the quantity of money. But you're right, EJ. No, very few people do. I do. You do. I'm sure Michael does. I mean, it's not the only thing. And you have to be careful. Demand for money shifts around. But in the long run, at the extremes, money is important, and we're not seeing it. That's exactly right. But I think Mike Falkender, you've been in the middle of the fiscal and monetary politics of Treasury. So Kevin, the meeting is this coming week, right? This is his first Fed meeting, and he'll have his first press conference, I guess. And I think it would be let me ask you: do you think he'll come out with a statement that basically says more people working, more economic growth does not cause inflation? I mean, do you think he'll actually say that?
23: I think he might say it at the press conference. I don't think he'll be able to get it through the FOMC as part of the official statement.
7: Right.
23: So, because unfortunately, as we saw with the most recent Fed meeting, Powell's last as chairman, we had three regional presidents vote against not the interest rate decision, but vote against the statement. And so I don't think he's going to yet, because he has not done the educating of the old school Keynesians that are on the FOMC right now, I don't think he would be able to get inserted into the statement the notion that large job growth is inherently not inflationary. He's got to be doing some educating and bring them around his view of how the economy works. But I think that when he gives his press conference and starts talking about why his view is that the economy under President Trump and under the policies he's implementing are disinflationary, are going to create more supply, and therefore in those explanations can try to tell Nick Tamaris and others to why job growth is not inherently inflationary.
7: I mean, they're not crazy. This Reserve Bank president, it's not a conservative board yet, but they're not nuts. I mean, people are smart, some better than others. I understand that, but you're right. It doesn't have to be in the press release, but he can make it clear where his, biases are and his analysis is. I think you're exactly right. He's the chairman, right? He's the chairman of the board. Let's take a break. Mike Falkender, among his many credits, by the way, is the top economic guru at the America First Policy Institute and E.J. Antoni Heritage Foundation, Unleash Prosperity. I'm Kudlow. We'll be right back. Lots more.
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7: 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Taxes are low, relatively low. Government interference and regulation, relatively low. We're talking to Michael Faulkner, who's a former Deputy Secretary of the Treasury. He's the top economic guru at the America First Policy Institute. We got some work to do, Michael, on that this coming week. And E.J. Antoni, who is the top economist at the Heritage Foundation and senior fellow at Unleash Prosperity. E.J., start with you. I think, as Michael said, as a throwaway, but all these fears about AI not, you know, stopping jobs or killing jobs. Okay, so it's the verdict isn't 100% in, but when you're looking at these numbers, it's sort of hard to find a negative AI influence. I just thought I'd throw that out there. What do you think?
0: Larry, I think that's absolutely right, in part because people keep talking about AI as a substitute for labor, but it's also a complement to labor. In other words, the way people have to look at AI, I think, and this kind of helps with the fear associated with it, is that nobody is going to be replaced by AI. You're going to be replaced by somebody using AI. And so that's why everybody who has a job for which it's applicable needs to start learning how to use this new tool. I mean, it's like saying a wrench or a hammer is going to replace a carpenter or a plumber. That's nonsense. A wrench or a hammer is going to replace a carpenter. In other words, someone using those new tools is going to replace somebody who's not using those tools. This is the exact same thing. And so what we're seeing right now in the labor market is this incredible period of transition where more people are learning how to use these tools, and that's making them more productive. And I think that helps explain the productivity numbers that we've seen recently, where labor costs are going down, output is going up. Those are all good things. And as people have to spend less on the same products and services they did before, because AI is making things more efficient, they now have more left in their household budget to spend on other things. And so you actually end up increasing demand in other areas of the economy, which is going to therefore increase labor demand in other areas of the economy as well. And so again, all of this is going to balance out. Sure, you're going to have some temporary moves one way or the other in the short run, but in the long run, all of these disruptive technologies, whether it was the internal combustion engine, whether it's the internet, whether it's AI, you name it, but always in the long run results in more employment, not less.
7: Mike Faulkner, what about the building out of the data centers? That's construction, it's manufacturing, and it's jobs, isn't it? Energy?
23: They are, absolutely. And what, you know, not only that, we do need to keep in mind the national security part of the data centers. You know, one of the things I've been trying to tell audiences when this comes up is the data centers are going to get built. They are going, because we are going to win the AI race against the Chinese. And our biggest impediment is we need to create the energy infrastructure in order to support them. And that's why the work that Doug Burgum and Chris Wright are doing at Interior and Energy in order to get the infrastructure built out, as well as Lee Zeldin at EPA, so that we have environmental policies that enable the creation of new grids, new power generating facilities, new pipelines that are going to enable us to realize all of that efficiency improvement that EJ was just talking about. So these data centers are absolutely important. When we have some of this NIMBYism where some of the municipalities are saying we don't want these in our area, the question I ask is, why do you not want to reduce property taxes for residents? You know, I live right near here, Loudoun County, here in the Northern Virginia, Maryland area. And they've been able to enormously reduce property taxes for their local residents because they are the zip code where there's the, or sorry, not the zip code, the county with the greatest number of data centers, and the fees that are, the property taxes and fees that are paid to the county have enabled them to cut taxes to local residents. And so, you know, we really do need to do a better job explaining the benefits to local residents. It's jobs, it's property taxes, it's the ability to otherwise fund local and municipal services that these data centers create.
7: Wow. Cutting property taxes in Maryland. They said it could never be done. Mike Falkinger, thank you. EJ and Tony, thank you. You're both absolutely terrific. And again, thank you for your patience with me on the TV last night. Folks, we're going to take a break and then talk about Iran with Ambassador Robert O'Brien, former National Security Advisor. I'm Kudlow. We'll be right back.

0: Why?
1: 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We don't just celebrate music, we feel it.
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3: What a wonderful world.
2: To become one of the most influential musicians the world has ever known. 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Songs like What a Wonderful World and Hello Dolly made him beloved across generations. But musicians knew the deeper truth. Armstrong revolutionized rhythm, improvisation, and performance itself. He carried the spirit of New Orleans onto the world stage and became a global ambassador for American music.
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6: Fox News, I'm Deborah Valentine. 12 people shot when gunfire erupted during a street festival in Toledo, Ohio, Saturday. Police say two of the victims are in critical condition. Deputy Police Chief Joseph Heffernan.
7: We're going to dissect what happened and who was responsible, and certainly the motives are going to be one of them. You know, why would somebody do something like this? It's just it's horrible.
6: Police are asking for the public's help with information that may lead to a suspect. Repeated anti-ICE protests outside New Jersey's Delaney Hall Migrant Detention Center after allegations of poor conditions. Borders are Tom Homan on Fox's My View with Lara Trump and what he thinks is driving the demonstrations.
8: It isn't about the quality of detention. It's about detention. They don't want these people detained.
6: Revenue figures from Delaney Hall show an increase in purchases during a purported hunger strike. 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
0: So I want to turn back to the Iran war, which, of course, is such an important national security issue. It's also an economic issue because it's affecting oil prices and interest rates and stock markets and so forth. Nothing really new has happened, which is by itself interesting. And now the question is, where do we go from here? President Trump has made a number of statements, but nothing seems to have panned out. So let's ask my very, very good friend, Ambassador Robert O'Brien, former National Security Advisor. He is presently the chairman of American Global Strategies. And Robert, thank you for doing this. So, I mean, what's happening? I'll be blunt, you know, as a Trump supporter and as a war supporter, but I'll be blunt here. Right now, what I see is no deal, and I see no military bombing. What I do see is Scott Bessent's economic fury, the blockade, the embargo, seizing of financial assets, bleeding the economy dry, starving the Iranian financial system. That's working. It's working very well. Oil revenues, we looked at it on the TV show, Robert. Iranian oil exports are down from about 2 million barrels a day to under 500,000 barrels a day. You know, that's the blockade. But I don't see, the president talks about a deal. I don't see any deal. And I don't think the president really wants to start military bombing. So I ask you, where are we on this story?
12: Well, you're 100% right with the work that Scott Bessent is doing and the work that the U.S. Navy is doing with the blockade is having a tremendous effect on the Iranian economy. And we have to go back, Larry, to first principles here. What was the original purpose of the campaign going back to Operation Midnight Hammer? It was to stop the Iranians from getting a nuke. And the president has not wavered on that. Some people have wanted regime change, which would be nice. The president said that that would be great. We wanted to cut off the proxies in Hezbollah primarily, but also Hamas in Gaza. The Israelis have done a magnificent job on that. That the Israelis are up on the Litani River in Lebanon, really taking it to Hezbollah. And we've degraded substantially the Iranians' ability to build missiles. So if you look at the president's goals, they've been primarily met except for the nuclear issue. And he says he's not going to stop until the Iranians give up their nukes. Now, you know, what is going on, if we had increased bombing, we'd take out their economic ability to produce and export oil in the future. And we know that if you do that, that'll probably collapse the regime and turn Iran into a stand for the next, 50 years. And I think the president is hesitant to take that step and eliminate, 1 to 2 to 3 million barrels of oil a day from the world market at this time. So he's doing the slow squeeze, and the squeeze is working, and the Iranians are at the table. They're negotiating over their nuclear stockpile. But it's going to take some time. And the people that don't want to give them time are the Democrats and then the mainstream media. And they're trying to put an artificial deadline on the president to get results when he's just content to sit back and slowly squeeze them. And unfortunately, it has an economic impact on America with the midterms coming up. But I think we need to give the president time and Scott Bessent time to let this play out.
0: Robert O'Brien, why do you think we haven't moved more aggressively to open up the Strait of Hormuz with Project Freedom? We developed this channel, as the open channel, relatively open channel, close to Oman, right? Some ships have gone through, a limited number, small amount of ships. But I would have thought, and I think many people would have thought, that Operation Freedom to reopen Hormuz and to tell Iran, you know, you can't control. I would have thought we would have developed that, but we haven't seemed to. Why is it?
12: Well, I think that the reason is that the blockade is working so well, and the and Bessem's economic theory is working so well at choking the Iranians that if we actually re-engaged in kinetic activity, that would always give the Iranians a temporary win to, and divert the attention of the Iranian population, the Iranian leadership from this from the negotiations and trying to get this thing done and trying to get them to give up their nuclear material, which is the key to going back to fighting. But if we go back to fighting, it's not. I don't think it's going to be limited to Straitler. I think I think at that point we take out Karg Island, we take out all the production facilities, we take out their export facilities, the rail depots, and maybe perhaps we should do that. And if the Iranians won't come to the table and make real concessions on the nuclear front, we're going to have to do that. But again, I think the president is looking at the long-term implications of taking 1 million to 3 million barrels of oil out of the system, a day, and that's going to cost people money.
0: About 2 million.
12: It's worth it to keep the Iranians from becoming North Korea with nukes. But if we could have our cake and eat it too, that's the best case scenario.
0: I don't think he wants a full-scale bombing, Robert. I don't think he wants it. And I don't think the Iranians. These negotiations. I mean, I think Jack Keane is right. They're going to go on forever. That's what Iran does. They're just going to go on forever. Now, I love what Bessent's doing. I mean, Bessent is the best wartime Treasury Secretary since World War II. I said that at the Reagan Library, and I've repeated it on TV, and I'm saying it here on our radio show. He's doing the Lord's work, and it's working. And the Iranian economy is collapsing. Now, whether the crazy radical Islamic Revolutionary Guard cares is another matter. I mean, maybe...
12: That's the point, Larry. That's a brilliant point that you're making, is that unlike the Venezuelans or unlike any other country that would come to the table and say no mas and, put their hands up and go back to doing business. The Revolutionary Guard, which controls Iran, they truly are religious lunatics, and they don't care about their people. And the question is Bessent going to be able to put enough pressure on them that they have to play ball? And we'll see over the next couple of weeks. And I think the president is his inclination is to give that a chance.
0: Yeah, look, I'm all for it. Here's one thing that I would never be for. In favor of, we must not give Iran any money at all. Whatever these negotiations are talking about, you read about $12 billion or more, $120 billion in assets that was, I wouldn't give them not a wooden nickel, Robert O'Brien. I mean, we can have a standstill on negotiations, choke off the economy, with economic fury, all right, and hold off on other actions, but they should not get a nickel, right? Not a nickel.
12: 100%. And going back to your statement, Larry, the Iranians have never won a war. They never lost a negotiation.
0: Right.
12: They're like a New York real estate guy who's extending and pretending with the banks, and. They run into Donald Trump, who knows that game very well, and I don't think he'll fall for it. But he's got his own real estate lawyers, Witkoff and Kushner, doing the negotiation. That they're very familiar with these tactics. But having said that, the Iranians think they can get away with it, and they think the time is on their side. So, I think what we need to do is give the president time. Don't fall in with the Democrats and the mainstream media, which are trying to put artificial deadlines on this, on these negotiations. Time is in our favor. The Iranians don't have time. We can survive a long time. We've got our own oil and gas. We've got energy independence, in part because of the work you did in the first term. and that energy independence and energy dominance the deregulation we put into place is what's allowing us to get through this crisis. Mm. The Iranians can't last. So we need to get a present time. But look, at some point, if the Iranians have to understand if this doesn't go well and they don't give up their nuclear materials, then Jack Keane's position, your position, my position has always been.

0: Fox News, and you can just see he's not he really isn't talking about bombing. He doesn't want to talk about it. He wants to talk about a deal, okay? But there won't be a deal. I mean, Keane blew the whistle at on Fox News. It was a big story in the New York Post this morning, you know, being replicated elsewhere. I don't think any... I tell you what, Robert O'Brien, stay with me. I got to take a commercial break. And I want to come back. I want to ask you about a whole bunch of other issues.
1: Sure.
0: The enriched uranium and Israel and so forth, so you can help us through this. Folks, we're talking to one of the smartest people you'll know, one of the best foreign policy people you'll know, and one of the calmest, even-handed national security advisors, that being my dear friend Robert O'Brien, who, as a side hustle, is now running. I'm sorry to say, as a side hustle, he's now the chairman of American Global Strategies, which is helping a lot of companies get through this period. I'm Kudlow. We'll take a break and come right back with Ambassador O'Brien.
2: Kudlow. 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
3: Extra.
2: Brian O'Hara resigned as the Minneapolis chief of police just before a press conference that was expected to address potential disciplinary action against him.
4: I received a report of findings from an additional investigation that showed Chief O'Hara interfered with the investigation.
2: That's Mayor Jacob Frey, who says O'Hara had been investigated following an anonymous claim that he'd had an intimate relationship with city employees. A separate report found that O'Hara interfered with the investigation by allegedly deleting a contact card from his city-issued phone and by discussing the probe with another employee, despite instructions not to do so.
4: Although the investigators have concluded that this interference does not change their ultimate conclusion contained in the original report, the interference itself is a breach of trust.
2: I'm James Flippin, and this is the Worldwide News Network.
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3: No deal, no bombing. Operation Economic Fury is working, though, to crush their economy. Interestingly, Newt Gingrich on the TV show the other night mentioned that Scott Bessent, the Treasury Secretary, who's running the economic embargo and blockade and offshore and taking literally seizing their crypto money up to $1 billion, which is great because these crazy Islamists try to get offshore so they can live a high life. Anyway, we're talking to Ambassador Robert O'Brien, former National Security Advisor, now Chairman of American Global Strategies. So, Robert, let me toss a few things at you. Some people are talking about a stepped-up Israeli operation, you know, the so-called decapitation strikes. In other words, just take their leaders out. You've got the third or whatever, fourth level of leaders who've killed all the others, including Ayatollah Jr., and including these, you know, crazy IRGS people. What about a decapitation strike strategy? What do you think of that?
4: Well, look, I think that if I was in the Iranian regime, I'd be living in a cave, and that might not even be safe. And so I think what's happening is I'm sure the Israelis, I'm sure the Mossad, the Israeli intelligence service, which is very active in Iran and has agents everywhere, is keeping close tabs on where all these, you know, fanatics are living and working. And as soon as the balloon goes up again and we engage in kinetic action, I think the very first strike will be the leadership. So we've seen the Israelis perfect this with Hezbollah and the cell phones and the beepers and the pagers and walkie-talkies. We sit at the outset of this war when we took out the entire Iranian leadership when they were having a big meeting all together. So I think the idea of a decapitation strike is definitely on the table. Mm. And I think that right now, during this interregnum of a peace that the Iranians think that they're, you know, bluffing us and extending us and you know, stalling us and stonewalling us, I think patterns of life are being developed on all of the new leaders. And there's a database being put together in Tel Aviv, and the decapitation strike will take place at the outset of kinetic activity if again, the Iranians refuse to turn over the nuclear material.
3: Why don't we strike before some big bombing? Just hit them. Take them out.
4: We may. That option remains on the table.
3: Yeah.
4: Right? I mean,
3: Trump likes that stuff, doesn't he?
4: We did that with Baghdadi. We did that with Soleimani. We did it with Maduro. We did it with the outset of this Operation Economic Epic Fury. So that option is always on the table.
3: Hmm. One other point that interests me, listening to the chatter this week, President Trump was talking at some length, actually, Thursday evening. He was in the Oval, you know, he's signing one thing or another sign. And, of course, the press was invited in, and he spoke on issues. Now, Robert O'Brien, he said, he's talking about the enriched uranium and, you know, moving it out of Iran into the United States. And he's talked about how difficult it would be. He mentioned that only the U.S. and China has the equipment to do it. I don't know if this is, you know, true, false, or whatever. And he said it would take several weeks and would be very, very difficult. So it just kind of, that's always been a red line of his. All right, the denuclearization, yes, But getting the actual enriched uranium, which can be nuclearized, getting that out of Iran altogether, it just sounded like that's not going to be a red line demand anymore.
4: Well, it should be, and it still is as far as I'm aware. But look, the president's right. It's going to be difficult because it's about 1,300 kilograms of ore and material.
3: Hmm.
4: And that has to go on planes and with our airmen and soldiers and Marines, packing it up on the big, cargo planes and flying it out of Iran to Russia, China, or America, the three countries that could process it and kind of deprocess it. And, it's radioactive material, so it's, we don't want to expose our pilots and our loadmasters in the back of the planes to harm. So it's a complicated operation. There's no doubt it can be done. So take that off the table for a second. This is not something that, smart people in our military can't do. We can do it, definitely. And we should do it. And I think we will do it. But the president is right. It's a complicated task.
3: Were you?
4: It certainly requires Iranian cooperation to some degree.
3: I didn't mean to interrupt. Were you involved in the State Department or anything with the removal of enriched uranium from Libya?
4: So that was back in the Bush administration. I was up at the UN when that operation was happening, and what happened there, Larry, is it wasn't just enriched uranium; it was all kinds of equipment and machinery. And we thought it was going to take, I think 7 C-130s, and the Libyans kept, at the end of each day, they'd open a new vault or open a new cave. It ended up taking us several weeks to do because there was so much more than we expected. And it was, kind of like Alibaba's cave, we clean out one cave, and they assumed we knew and we're testing them, and so they say, okay, now we'll go to the next cave, and we took a lot of material out of Libya. And it took significantly longer and many more aircraft than we expected.
3: Yes, well, there's a lot of lessons learned there. It won't be an easy task in Iran.
4: No, but it's a critical task, and the idea of leaving it in Iran and putting cameras on it or putting inspection on it, that just doesn't work, because at any time they can kick the inspectors out, turn the cameras off, both of which they've done, and go back to enriching the uranium. So we need to get the nuclear dust, as the president calls it, out of Iran.
3: Yeah.
4: No matter how hard it is.
3: All right. Well, I'm still supporting whatever. Ambassador Robert O'Brien, we appreciate your wisdom. As always, thanks for giving us the time. Wonderful stuff, enlightening. Folks, we're going to take a break, and then we're going to do our usual stock market half hour on the other side. Lots to talk about there. I'm Kudlow. God bless America.

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7: Gunfire during a festival. I'm Deborah Valentine, Fox News. A mass shooting at a street festival in Toledo, Ohio on Saturday leaves at least 12 people hurt, two critically, according to police. Fox 2 Detroit's Lauren Edwards reports from Toledo with the latest.
8: Toledo police say it happened around 5:37 p.m. They got a call of shots fired at the Old West End Festival, which, talking to folks around here, they say that that's a very popular one. They look forward to it every year, but things took a turn for a worse when they got the shots fired. And police saying that there were possibly two shooters shooting at each other. 12 people in total hit, two in critical condition, no one in custody. Here, they're looking for two shooters. Police say that they are reviewing all leads, reviewing video. There's cameras everywhere. People have their cell phones, but they're asking anyone with information to please reach out to them as soon as possible. Here in Toledo, Lauren Edwards, Fox 2 News.
7: The counting of primary ballots continues in California.
9: The Los Angeles Department of Justice official is debunking baseless social media claims that Republican mayoral candidate Spencer Pratt received no new votes after California's primary election Tuesday. Pratt, a former reality TV star, is facing off against incumbent mayor Karen Bass and city councilwoman Nithya Raman. Bass currently holds the lead. The top two vote getters will face off in the November general election. Federal officials say they're investigating multiple claims of election fraud. Meantime, former U.S. Health Secretary Javier Becerra has advanced to the general election for California's governor. It's still not clear if he'll face Republican and former Fox News host Steve Hilton or billionaire Democrat Tom Steyer.
7: Fox's Chandler Panner reporting mail-in votes still being counted, with results taking possibly as long as June 15th. 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
7: Chinese leader Xi Jinping is traveling to North Korea for the first time in nearly 7 years. He's expected to meet with North Korean leader Kim Jong-un on Monday and Tuesday. China is seen as North Korea's traditional main ally and economic pipeline. An American college student was found dead after going missing in Japan. Fox's Madison Scarpino has details.
0: Weston Higginbotham was just 20 years old. He loved nature, cared so much about the environment, according to his family. They say they are heartbroken. This all comes just over a week since Weston first went missing. The parents say they last saw him in their Kyoto hotel room last Friday, and they let the well-traveled 20-year-old do his own thing. Local police confirm Weston got off at a train at the Yamashina Station in Kyoto. The area is home to tons of hiking routes and trails, but shortly after the train ride, Weston's location from his phone went completely dark, and that's when his parents started to worry. This all prompted a massive search for the Auburn student.
7: No official cause of death of the student has yet been released. A pop artist headlines tonight's Tony Awards at Radio City Music Hall in New York City. Fox's Michelle Polino reports on the Tonys.
13: Pink is set to host the 79th annual Tony Awards. The pop star, known for her trapeze-like moves during her stadium shows, says fans can expect plenty of costume changes and stunts, and not just from her. According to Variety, she said she is hoping to cajole another performer into taking a chance with a stunt. Leading this year's nominations are The Lost Boys and Schmigadoon with 12 nominations each, followed by Ragtime with 11 and Arthur Miller's Death of a Salesman, Cats' The Jellicle Ball, and Richard O'Brien's The Rocky Horror Show, all with 9. The Tony Awards, broadcast live on CBS and streams on Paramount Plus, starting at 8 Eastern. Michelle Polino, Fox News.
7: I'm Deborah Valentine. This is Fox News.
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17: 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Name of the show is Kudlow. 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And if you can't make it for some reason, just text your favorite 9-year-old, and she will show you how to DVR the show. Okay, and get the, now this stock market story, I don't know, here we go again. We have tremendous jobs numbers, right? The economy is booming. Profits are booming, right? Everything looks good. American business, it's all good. And then the market cracks up yesterday. Just had a big, maybe it was an overdue correction. I don't know. I'm not smart enough to know. We got Jeff Kilberg, CEO of KKM Financial. It's going to help us. We got John Najarian, co-founder of Market Rebellion, who's going to help us. Gentlemen, it's the old, I guess it's the old song. If the people are acculturated to believing, financial market people, investors, if the economy is strong, somehow that's going to be inflationary and interest rates have to go up and the Federal Reserve has to tighten interest rates and the media plays into this. And so let me just see the extent. The correction yesterday was 695 on the Dow, 1,122 on the NAS, 201 on the S&P. But I will say, Jeff, before you dive in, I just want to note, and I said this earlier in the show today, year to date, okay, let's use that, you still have big gains. The Dow's up 6%, the NAS is up 11%, 10.6%. The S&P 500 is up 7.9%. The smaller caps, the S&P 400 is up 11.8%. The S&P 600, the smallest, is up 16.1%. And year on year, for heaven's sakes, Dow's up 20%, NAS is up 33%. And the S&P 500 is up 24%. So that's the context. That's the context. All right, Jeff, fire away. Go ahead.
18: And you're absolutely right, Larry. We're only down 3% off the all-time highs in the S&P 500. So I think what yesterday was true profit-taking. You saw the market rally. Remember, just in March when we had the Iranian war, we saw the S&P 500 and the NASDAQ 100 go into a 10% correction. We had a parabolic rally. A lot of people got scared. A lot of the bears got excited. But then we realized how great earnings were. We had a gangbuster earnings season. We saw the market move higher. Now, semiconductors led that charge. Semiconductors, the ETF SOXX, yes, it was down 10% yesterday, Larry, but still up 80% year to date. So when we look at the emotion, we saw the VIX, and I know Dr. J will talk more about the options market, but we saw the VIX jump 40% yesterday, but it came from 15. So I think we have to really take this in context. There's a lot of emotion in the marketplace, but we are still in a very good spot. The AI theme, we are not walking away from it, but you see traders, you see investors with all the movement. We had Google do a secondary $85 billion offering this week, bigger than SpaceX IPO, which is just next week around the corner as well. So there's a lot to digest, but when you see a parabolic move like this, it is healthy to see this reset. However, we just live in a very exaggerated, amplified, and maybe it's the zero-dated trading options that we see that amplify these moves. But we are in a good spot. I think I'm still cautiously optimistic because at the end of the day, I look at earnings, the profits, mother's milk, right, Larry?
17: Yes.
18: That is the guiding light.
17: Yes.
18: And they are so strong.
17: Yes. Yeah, 100%. So before we get to John, your point, you're not running away from it. That's what you're saying. Jeff Kilburg, you're not running away from it.
18: Absolutely not.
17: All right. Now, John, inside the market, I know what you're going to talk about. The VIX. Well, the VIX is up to 22. I guess it was down 14, 15. So that thing jumped up, but that's not the worst thing I've ever seen. I mean, what happened? Traders see these job numbers. What, and they panic? Too many people working? Americans are working and I got to sell my stocks? Help me out here.
19: Yeah, you are correct. And Jeff is, as always, spot on. We have the SpaceX in front of us next Friday. And that's when the stock will trade. We don't know if it'll trade at 10 in the morning, 11 in the morning, or when it finally trades. But we know that they're going to bring it out at roughly $135 a share. And that's after the 1-for-5 split and pre-market, but before it trades. Hmm. And I think that what happened yesterday was, as again, you and Jeff have been talking about, the move was so big in the semiconductor stocks. Hmm. What do people tap when they need money to go into something like SpaceX? Even if that money isn't going directly into SpaceX, a lot of people anticipate what's going to happen in the market, because that's what the market is. It's a future projection. And I think a lot of people really didn't get scared, but they said, you know what? I'm up 80% on some of these semiconductor stocks. Mm. I'm going to pull money off the table because I'm anticipating somebody else who's going into SpaceX is going to be pulling money out of the market next week. So obviously, in my mind anyway, they started pulling money out ahead of it, even if those same big hedge funds that were liquidating in the chip stocks yesterday, even if they're not going to put that money directly into SpaceX. Nonetheless, they're anticipating that a lot of money will be pulled out of the markets to go into SpaceX.
17: Oh.
19: So they're just saying, what should I hit first?
17: Oh.
19: You know, well, I'd say data centers, AI, and chip stocks. That's what I would sell. I was not selling yesterday. Did my account go down? Yes, it did. However, I think that's a very temporary move that'll be over. If not Monday, it'll be over by Tuesday. And then people will be, again, that FOMO, that fear of missing out, will be carrying the market higher with the SpaceX IPO.
17: John, just give me another couple of paragraphs for our listeners, particularly on SpaceX. Now, this is Elon's thing, right?
19: Yep.
17: All right. So what do we got going here?
19: Yep. It's XAI. It is the satellite company that he calls Starlink, all wrapped up into this. And at some point, and he's even discussed this publicly recently, there might be a possibility that he tries to roll Tesla into this company and many of these others.
17: Huh.
19: But for right now, I saw, Larry, that Google just signed a $900+ million a month contract with Elon
17: for
19: his data centers.
17: Wow.
19: So, yeah, and that's public knowledge. I'm not disclosing something that I shouldn't. But another $900 billion, so in other words, another basically 12, call it close to $12 billion a year on top of the $18 billion that they declared in their S-1. So this company is going to be rocking and rolling, and people are going to chase it. That's what I think is going on, Larry.
18: And Doc, they just did the Anthropic deal. SpaceX sold another $1.25 billion of compute per month to Anthropic. That was probably despite Sam Altman over at OpenAI. But, yeah, they are reading the register at SpaceX before they even brought it out.
17: Wait, what do you say? Jeff, who sold Anthropic?
18: So just like Dr. J was saying that Google is investing $925 million a month to buy compute from SpaceX, 2-3 weeks ago, SpaceX also announced public knowledge that they are selling $1.25 billion a month of revenue to extra compute up in outer space to Anthropic. And that reason is because probably Elon Musk lost the lawsuit against Sam Altman against OpenAI. Yeah. But nonetheless, you're seeing SpaceX continue to sell compute because everyone, that's the bottleneck, Larry. No one can get enough compute. Look at Andy Jassy over at Amazon. He can't spend enough CapEx because he's already matched the ROI. And he publicly stated that the more we spend at Amazon, the more we're going to make. So it's remarkable to see. It's a lack of compute, a lack of getting that. And that's where Elon and SpaceX will probably serve that void.
17: Well, I think personally, by the way, one of the, you know, I've been in the TV and radio hosting business for a very long time, okay, coming up to 25 years. One of my highlights, fellas, was a little more than a year ago, it was last March of 2025, I interviewed Elon, okay, sitting right across from him for 20.
19: It was a fabulous interview.
17: Well, you're very, very kind. In the Indian Treaty Room, in the old executive office building in the White House complex, and we were sitting on high chairs, those awful beach chairs, which are so uncomfortable, for 25 minutes. And I got to tell you, it was one of the highlights of my career, honestly. I mean, and let me say also, you fellas know a lot more about this than I do. I try to follow it a little bit. But Elon Musk is a genius, okay? Now, I dealt with him in the White House in the first term, but he's genius. And I would not bet against him, okay? Full stop. I would not bet against him.
19: No. No one who's smart would bet against him. And will SpaceX go straight up? No, it won't go parabolic. But could it, over the next several years? I mean, Larry, right now I'm at F1 over in Monaco. Everybody over here is asking me, number one, about SpaceX, and number two, they're saying, well, John, we can't get data centers over here in Europe. It takes multiple years of permitting and all the rest to get them. Well, that's why all these miners like Hut 8, like Z-squared, ZSQR, and I'm involved in both of those companies. I'm not in the management, but I'm involved with those, and I own them. I think that people are trying to jump ahead of the permitting and the power that it would take for them to be able to participate in these big data centers. And in Europe, it can't be done. It's going to be 5-6 years for these guys to catch up. And that's why anybody who's got compute and power in the U.S. they can leapfrog over that permitting process and get these things up and running faster in the U.S.
17: And just before we take a break, this is so interesting, by the way. Thank you for all this, gentlemen. But Jeff Kilburg, I read and hear people say, well, all this capital investment that's happening by all of these companies, okay, by the AI companies, by the chip companies, by the et cetera, even the software companies, it's too much investment, quote unquote. It won't be put to work, quote unquote. I just think that's economic nonsense. Of course it's going to be put to work. What did John just say? We're the world leader in this, and we need to be the leaders in data centers, and we need to be the leaders in all manner of the development of AI. We want to beat China. Europe is, in the rearview mirror. Of course it's going to be put to work, and it wind up put to work profitably.
18: And that's a brilliant point you bring up, Larry. And I think back in 2024, even 2025, it was speculative. It was speculative in nature to see how much money these companies were spending on their capital expenditure, better known as CapEx. But now, in last quarter, the earnings report for last quarter, which, by the way, was 27.7% year-over-year growth. That blew the doors off of expectations, which was high at 13%. And to put it in context, Larry, the average year-over-year growth for earnings per share is 8.4%. So we're three, four times better than that. And why is that? It's to your point that it's no longer speculative what they spend. Mm. It's realized revenue. It's real profits. And Andy Jassy at Amazon articulated that 3 months ago. So that's where I get fired up. I'm cautiously optimistic. I go back to Coach Holtz back in the day. Mm. Coach Holtz always told us never to flinch. Now is not the time to flinch. One down day does not provide an opportunity to flinch.
17: Boy, do we miss him. And boy, did I love him just as in the side. Fellas, we got to take a quick break. Jeff Kilburg, CEO of KKM Financial. John Najarian, co-founder of Market Rebellion. You guys are fabulous. We're coming right back, folks.
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21: Richie Sharp, the Jonathan Dillard was killed in a line of duty. 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
22: 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Cops say 53 people were taken into custody. Guns, tasers, knives, and bear mace recovered. After earlier that night, three teens were shot and wounded in the nearby area on Chicago's South Side. I'm James Flippin, and this is the Worldwide News Network.
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29: Why? 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So if you see something, why do you say something?
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32: I see say for my students.
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34: I see say because all of this matters.
29: We all have something worth protecting. A why that unifies this community we're all a part of. So protect your everyday. Report suspicious activity to local authorities. If you see something, say something.

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1: So we're talking about the stock market correction with the truly two of the best of the best, Jeff Kilberg, CEO of KKM Financial, and John Najarian, who was the co-founder of Market Rebellion. Interestingly, Jeff, I mean, all right, so bond rates went up yesterday. I don't know, 8, 10 basis points. The 10-year is 453, according to this sheet. I mean, I wouldn't exactly say we're exploding into double-digit interest rates here, for heaven's sakes. And one other editorial point, my view, Kevin Warsh, the new Fed chairman, does not believe that strong jobs and growth causes inflation. All right, he's going to change. It'll take him time. I grant you that. But his influence on Federal Reserve thinking, he does not believe that. Inflation is caused by too much money chasing too few goods. He's not going to jump to raise rates just because more people are working or the economy is doing well. It's going to be a different Fed. And I think, you know, investors perhaps don't understand that yet, but they will. They should not panic over this, you know, higher interest rate argument. The Fed's not going to raise rates.
2: Agreed, Larry. And I think that was a premature reaction to a very strong jobs report on Friday. And a lot of the investors said there's no more interest rate cuts coming in 2026. There's actually going to be an interest rate hike. I don't believe in that narrative. I think Kevin Warsh is going to be pragmatic. He has some inflationary data coming up. I don't think inflation is going to be hot by any means. It continues to come lower. But what's fascinating is that at the end of 2026, we are going to see Kevin Warsh get under his feet and have the ability to lower rates. He did not come into the office to raise rates. He'll find other ways, I believe, to tighten the balance sheet and bring rates down. But the 10-year, the good news is it's a tail when it's coming down. Crude oil cracked under $90. If that gets under $80, that's the all clear to get us out of Iran. But there are some tailwinds coming here once we kind of digest all these massive IPOs in the month of June.
1: John Najarian, just in the last minute, the innards of the market, the technical aspects of the market, how do they look to you?
3: Well, again, Jeff did a great job describing the earnings, the mother's milk, as you like to say, Larry. Mm-hmm. And it truly is. I mean, when you're looking at the S&P 500 companies and you're seeing estimates like 24% earnings growth, I mean, that's virtually unheard of.
1: Yeah.
3: But we're seeing it. We're seeing them beat every single stock that has put up numbers, has beaten. And it's in the high 80 percentile of those stocks that are reporting. I think that continues, Larry. And again, that means that if you want to fight against this market, you're on the wrong side.
1: All right. Jeff Kilberg, thank you. John Najarian, thank you. Terrific stuff, folks. We're going to do some money in politics on the other side.
0: June is Men's Health Month. 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A reminder that taking care of your health is one of the strongest things you can do.
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4: News. I'm Chris DeMeo. At least a dozen people shot at a street festival in Toledo, Ohio yesterday. Police say they're searching for suspects. No motive has been identified. An investigation continues. Cuba's former leader Raul Castro shows his face after being indicted on murder charges.
5: Castro making his first public appearance since the U.S. indicted him on murder charges last month. State media showing the 95-year-old at a celebration in Havana Friday. The Trump administration alleges Castro ordered the 1996 shootdown of planes flown by Cuban exiles. The indictment is part of an escalating U.S. campaign against Cuba's government.
4: Fox's Chanley Painter. Castro's charges were conspiracy to kill U.S. nationals, murder, and destruction of aircraft. Stanley Cup playoffs game three, the Vegas Golden Knights topped the Carolina Hurricanes in double overtime, 5-4. 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
14: And we're going to do some money in politics today. We're going to go three ways. We went long on Iran with Robert O'Brien. So ace pollster and friend John McLaughlin has agreed to stick around and join us, CEO of McLaughlin and Associates. And we have the great Liz Peek, Fox News contributor, as always. And we have the equally great Steve Moore, who is WABC radio host of More Money, coming up right after this show on most of these same radio stations. I appreciate everybody's patience. Sometimes, you know, in this game, you have to move things around. I want to start with John McLaughlin. And I guess the question I have, will voters in California be fed up with one party, you know, rule, one party socialist rule, with all the problems that we always talk about, the economic problems, the tax problems, the energy problems, fire problems, the homeless problems, the drug problems? My God, a once great state, a fabulous place that is no longer fabulous. You've got Spencer Pratt running for mayor, and you got Steve Hilton running for governor. I don't know what the final totals are. Maybe the Democrats are stealing the numbers, but those guys are going to be on the ballot for governor and mayor. John, in brief, lead us off. Is there going to be a revolt against one-party rule?
15: Well, there is right now, because when we did the poll for the California Post the Thursday before the Tuesday primary, the majority of voters in the primary said, like, 50% said California's on the wrong track, 50% disapproved of Gavin Newsom. But they were split whether they were going to go for, and we had Steve Hilton ahead and Steyer or Becerra. And in L.A., it was worse. You had two-thirds of the voters said the city's on the wrong track. They disapprove of Karen Bass. And that's a city with only 17% Republicans. Now, the bad thing is someone like the RNC needs to audit these late votes to make sure there's real human beings coming in, because they're still taking in ballots. And they stop counting on election night. And all of a sudden, there's, you know, hundreds of thousands of ballots showing up where tens of thousands in a batch are voting for Democrats and no Republicans. So there is active ballot harvesting going on. We just need to make sure there's real voters on the other end of that. So it could be, I mean, it's the fact that Becerra is now in first and Pratt's now in first and they haven't declared her second. It looks like the system where they try to prevent Republicans from making the November ballots may work for them because of this ballot harvesting.
14: You really, both of those guys, wait, Pratt, Spencer Pratt and Steve Hilton could be taken off the ballot?
15: They have not advanced yet.
14: Oh, my God.
15: So in the L.A. mayor's race, it's 35 for Bass with 71% in, 28 Pratt, 25 Rahman. She's coming up. In the governor's race, it's the same thing's going on with Stiers coming up on Hilton.
14: Liz Peek, we need Save America Act. Somebody's got to fix this broken election system.
16: Well, I think it's just horrifying. I'm interested, John, when you did your polling, could you identify what issues in particular people were so irate about? Is it the economy? Is it crime? What are the issues that Hilton and Pratt have gotten traction on?
15: Well, statewide, it was cost of living and housing costs. But also you had in L.A., it was they were saying mental illness, homelessness was the top issue, followed by housing. But the mental illness and homelessness is more a security issue. It's like a crime issue because they've got people in the neighborhoods that are drug addicts and dangerous.
16: Yeah. So, Larry, going back to the STAVE Act, I think you and I have talked for months about how Republicans should ditch the STAVE Act and just do voter ID. That's it. Make Democrats vote against voter ID, which is approved of by over 80% of Americans. Once again, SAVE Act has gone down in flames. They need to get something done on election security, and time is running out.
14: I got it. I am going to have you realize all your dreams. Listen to this.
16: Good.
14: Representative Julie Fedorchak. I don't know her. She's from North Dakota. She has submitted a bill called Save America Through Real ID Act. Okay? It'll establish, listen to this, a grant program, grants, encouraging states to require federally mandated real IDs to vote. That would be an alternative.
16: So it can be put in a reconciliation bill because it's funding.
14: Yes. This is what I have been talking about this for weeks. All right. Mm-hmm. And it'll be an alternative to the proof of citizenship and voter ID mandates in the original Save America Act. But it refers to federal verification standards for state-issued photo identification that ensure the holder is a U.S. citizen or legal permanent resident. That's all it does. And it allocates $50 million each year from 2027 through 2031. She's coming on the TV show Monday to talk about it. So it's a fiscal measure, grants, $50 million a year. All right, that'll meet the Byrd rule. And you can use that as a backdoor way. It won't have all the citizenship, you know, paraphernalia requirements. It's just a photo ID and a grant to insure it. Okay, she's from Julie.
16: Excellent.
14: Julie Fedorshak, North Dakota. Right, you have to love that. North Dakota, what do they got?
16: There's no voter fraud at all.
14: There's fewer people than three apartment buildings. But you know what I mean? But anyway, that could be the answer to our dreams, honestly. Now,
16: I agree.
14: Steve Moore. You would hope, though, with all this, the Republicans would get a decent reconciliation bill. And, Steve, while I'm at it, you would hope that Republicans, you know, somebody other than President Trump, would talk about the good economy, which is creating jobs, businesses are terrific, wages are high. Kellyanne Conway was on the TV yesterday, and she said the jobs report and things like it should be the GOP's biggest weapon. But, Steve, they're not talking about this. They're not talking about anything. They're too busy quarreling with each other and quarreling with Trump, you know, over stuff that doesn't matter.
17: Well, first of all, Larry, do not make fun of Julie Fedora. She's going to be a senator someday.
14: Oh, you know it. You know, I didn't know her. I never heard of her.
17: No, she's great. You know, North Dakota only, I think, has one congressional member. So, anyway. But, look, I think, one other thing. If can you imagine if the election for governor came down to Becerra versus Tom Steyer? I mean, talk about a Sophie's choice.
14: Right.
17: I guess I'd have to go with Fedora. I mean, I'd have to probably go with Becerra over that on that one. But that would be a tragedy, by the way, if the voters in November in California don't have a real choice. Economies, you and I have talked about that. I mean, it is unbelievably durable, resilient. It's hot right now, and my line is that American economy is hotter right now than the New York Knicks.
16: Nobody is hotter than the New York Knicks. Sorry, Steve.
17: I knew you were going to say that, Liz. But that was a hell of a game last night, by the way. There's nothing to complain about. We got manufacturing, we got construction, we got investment. I mean, there's the things you talk about every night on the show. We got jobs, we got higher wages. I mean, the Democrats are really running out of things to complain about. And I think you're going to start to see a real shift in public opinion, too, in the next, well, John's the expert on this, but I think people are going to start to be looking at the economy in a much more favorable way.
14: John, talk about that, because, look, Republicans' bread and butter is always the economy. When they talk tax cuts and economic growth and jobs, they win. But, you know, when they talk about denying ballroom funds for Donald Trump or Justice Department defense funds, they lose. And right now, that's where they are, at least in the Senate. House, maybe less so. But I didn't see anybody. One last point. I was looking around, scanning the media outlets that we try to follow. And I was looking for Republican leaders other than the president. President came right out and touted the jobs. But other than the president, I can't find a Republican leader of impact or significance touting the report and the fact that the economy is growing at 3% plus. And as Steve said, it's manufacturing, it's construction, it's data centers, it's across the board, and wages are doing very well. Where are they, John?
15: They're missing in action, and Donald Trump, in our last monthly poll of 1,000 likely voters, had a 48 job approval, 47 disapproved. What was distressing was the generic ballot for Congress was only 42% Republican, and 46% Democrat. So there's a gap between the Trump voters and the Republicans. And Larry, remember last month I asked a question that what do they prefer, you know, to get the economy moving again? Yeah. A small reconciliation.

0: put an outline, which is wonderful, but see more. Why aren't every night I talk about a big, fat, pro-growth reconciliation? You talk about it. Forbes talks about it. Laffert, everyone. Yeah. Well, but they're not doing it. Why?
1: I don't have a good answer, Larry. I mean, every time I go to the Hill and talk, I mean, the one guy who's really talking about this is Ted Cruz.
0: Yes.
1: But the rest are pretty mum on this. And I agree. Look, even if you can't pass it, put these issues on, like, indexing capital gains.
0: Yes.
1: I don't know if you've asked voters on that one, John, but this is a fairness issue and a growth issue. And make the Democrats, make the case to people why you should be, when you sell your home and half of the gain is due to inflation, why you have to pay a tax on that?
2: Right. And you realize the average voter has a $16,000 credit card balance, and they're paying like 6,000 credit card balance, 16% interest. Interest rates got to come down too. So the average person isn't feeling that the Republicans are doing anything for them.
3: Yeah, and by the way, yesterday, the RLSC or RCL, whatever it is, the Republican fundraising group, senatorial fundraising group, sent out a thing saying, we're doing all this for working families and, you know, creating a booming economy. How? What have they done? I mean, I really almost threw my phone across the room. I was so angry about it.
0: They're cutting back on the Justice Department defense fund.
3: I mean, honestly,
0: they're stopping Trump's ballroom. How interesting.
3: Deal.
0: Right. I mean, how stupid. I mean, they're just, it's a circular firing squad in the Senate right now. That's what's happening.
3: Dead weight.
0: All right. Let's take a break on that. All right. John McLaughlin, Ace Pollster, Liz Peek, Fox News contributor, Steve Moore, Unleash Prosperity, Steve's More Money Show on radio coming up after this show. I'm Kudlow. Be right back.
4: Larry Kudlow. 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
5: Extra.
6: Vice President J.D. Vance says it's simple. Everyone should care about fraud involving government funds because it's funded by everyone's taxes.
7: We're protecting the American taxpayers who shouldn't have their money stolen by fraudsters. And, of course, we're protecting the people who need these services.
6: During a roundtable event at the White House, Vance updated efforts to combat what he calls rampant fraud, saying investigators have uncovered schemes that aim to siphon $20 billion in taxpayer funds. And many of these schemes involve healthcare services, including Medicaid and hospice agencies. The vice president.
7: People who rely on critical services, students who rely on student loan services, sick people who rely on hospice care. All of our fellow Americans have been taken advantage by fraudsters, and the task force is here to stop it.
6: I'm James Flippin, and this is the Worldwide News Network.
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8: 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Classics like Take the A-Train became part of America's musical DNA. 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
4: And we're talking money and politics. We got Steve Moore, whose radio show, More Money, pops up right after this one on most of these same radio stations. We got the great Liz Peek, Fox News contributor, and ace pollster John McLaughlin. Steve Moore, question. We're talking about reconciliation, these fiscal packages. So you have J.D. Vance, I think, doing a very good job on the whole fraud issue. Fraud, stealing, corruption. Emmett Oz is doing a great job. Now, my question quickly is, how can we incorporate the savings? Are we going to cut back on the grants and the money? How is that going to show up, let's say, in a fiscal bill, and really bring down government spending as well as corruption?
5: Well, that's a great point you're making, because, you know, we know there's $500 billion to $1 trillion you could save by just getting rid of the corruption. So why not use that as an offset to, quote, pay for, unquote, the, capital gains reduction, Laffer's talking about maybe, reduction in payroll tax or something like that. I love that idea. And you combine two good ideas, because people hate fraud and they love tax cuts. And aim it at the middle class and aim it at investment. It would be a very positive thing. I want to go back to one thing when you were talking to John McLaughlin about California. Something very important that we covered in the hotline happened on Tuesday, which there were five tax initiatives that were put on the ballot, Larry, across the state, from north to south, from San Francisco down to San Diego, some of the most liberal areas of the state. And every one of them went down in flames. Americans do not want tax increases next. If Californians don't want tax increases, I guarantee you the rest of the country does. So that was a big, big thing. And by the way, 65% of the voters were Democrats. Even Democrats don't want higher taxes.
4: Well, are these guys, Steve Hilton and Spencer Pratt? I know Steve Hilton very well. I don't know Pratt, but are they talking about taxes, for example? I mean, it seems to me that'd be a very interesting topic for them.
5: You know, John may know the answer to that. I don't know. Yeah, go ahead.
6: I've seen it. They're talking about change in the election, particularly Steve Hilton, and the taxes are part of it, a component of it, that they're too high and they got to change it and cut it.
4: What about Prop 13 type stuff? Reagan's Prop 13.
5: Yes.
6: No one will repeal that. Remember when Warren Buffett tried that with Arnold, when Arnold was running in the recall?
4: But I'm just saying, I get that.
5: But another Prop 13.
4: That's right. What I'm saying to Steve's point, if you hate taxes, then let's figure out let's bundle it into a tax cut of some kind.
5: Yes.
4: Or at least a tax limitation, just to make the point.
6: They should. But it's like they haven't done it yet. So it's like they got to worry about just making the runoffs, because the system is rigged. So it's like it's really bad.
4: Liz Peek, I appeal to you. You're in better judgment. No one on this panel seems to want to cut spending. All right. No one wants to really dig in. I want to reduce all of the federal money going to these Medicaid programs and Obamacare programs and other assorted welfare programs because Democrats are stealing it from taxpayers. So I appeal to your senses, Liz Peek, your financial your financial restraint senses. We must cut spending.
7: Yeah, that's for sure. And there's very little appetite for doing that. But certainly when the federal government employee count is done by, down by hundreds of thousands,
4: yes,
7: when you're beginning to eliminate fraud, when you demand that people on some of these welfare programs like Medicaid actually have to go to work, and there's workfare involved, I mean, hopefully that does begin to at least bend the arc of the upward trajectory of these programs, Larry, because it is going to bankrupt our country. They have got to change, and Democrats won't hear about it. So, you know, once again, I mean, I hate to bang a drum on this because I'm very enthusiastic about Republican reign, but they just haven't got much to show for it right now.
4: Amit Oz said, he's on Fox, 35% of the Obamacare enrollees are not legitimate. 35%. I don't know how much money we're spending. How much money we spend on Obamacare? I don't even know.
8: A trillion.
4: Right. Yeah. Yeah. See, so Emmett's, I mean, Emmett Oz is really an interesting character here. He's done, he's doing the Lord's work. And he's, they even gave him the press room the other day, which was just fascinating. Yeah. And when they asked him questions out of his channel, he says, out of my lane, which is very good. That means he's learned how to play the game. But my point is, you've got, listen, put it on the line. These people are stealing money. These local people in L.A., and they're stealing taxpayer money. So the GOP, in addition to cutting taxes and growing the economy, should put on that, get on that horse.
6: Absolutely.
8: Do you know what the fraud rate is? Well, you know, I did some analysis a couple of years ago when I called the credit card companies, insurance companies, so on. You know what the fraud rate is in the private sector on programs like this? 2 to 3%. And you're talking about 30%
4: right.
8: at the federal level.
4: Right.
8: By the way, these companies said, look, if we had 4 or 5% fraud rates, we'd be out of business. And the government has 25% fraud rates. That is
4: 80% of the people in these L.A. hospices come out healthier than they went in. There's something wrong with that. I mean, I'm glad they're living, but that's not the point of it. John McLaughlin, thank you for your patience. Liz Peek, your contribution. Steve Moore, as always, Steve's radio show's coming up. I'm Kudlow. We'll talk to you next weekend.

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5: Gunfire erupts. I'm Chris DeMeo, Fox News. At least 12 people are shot at a street festival in Toledo, Ohio yesterday.
6: There was at least two shooters. I think they were probably shooting at each other. What ended up happening was 12 people were struck with bullets.
5: Toledo Deputy Police Chief Joseph Hefferman, an investigation continues. The primaries may be over in California, but the race isn't done just yet.
7: A Los Angeles Department of Justice official is debunking baseless social media claims that Republican mayoral candidate Spencer Pratt received no new votes after California's primary election Tuesday. Pratt, a former reality TV star, is facing off against incumbent Mayor Karen Bass and City Councilwoman Nithya Raman. Bass currently holds the lead. The top two vote-getters will face off in the November general election. Federal officials say they're investigating multiple claims of election fraud. Meantime, former U.S. Health Secretary Javier Becerra has advanced to the general election for California's governor. It's still not clear if he'll face Republican and former Fox News host Steve Hilton or billionaire Democrat Tom Steyer.
5: It's Fox's Chanley Painter. Volunteer searchers in Japan found the body of a missing 20-year-old Auburn University student yesterday. The family of Weston Higginbotham posted on social media his body was found in a mountainous area near Kyoto, but did not say how he died. The family added that their thanks for the outpouring of kindness and support from the U.S. and around the world. In the Stanley Cup playoffs, it was Game 3 last night between the Vegas Golden Knights and the Carolina Hurricanes. The Golden Knights winning in double overtime 5-4. The Golden Knights lead that series 2-1. Game 4 is set for Tuesday night in Vegas. 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
5: A group of 27 veterans returned to Normandy for the 82nd anniversary of the D-Day landings yesterday.
19: Among this group, 101-year-old Gainesville resident Alan Kinder.
20: I hadn't even thought of the war in 80 years.
19: He returned to Normandy for only the second time since landing on Utah Beach in August of 1944, 2 months after D-Day. He served with General George Patton's legendary Third Army as Allied forces pushed across Europe. The last time he went back to Normandy, he discovered the people there there never forgot.
20: They remembered more than I remembered. I came home, I didn't think of it. They lived another 10 years, 20 years. No, it's a thrill to go back.
19: For Allen, that changed everything. And for many of these veterans, there may not be many more chances.
5: It's Fox 5 in Atlanta's Tyler Fingert. Meanwhile, murder charges have been put on hold in an actor's stabbing.
1: The man who is being held in the stabbing death of actor James Handy will have to face a mental competency hearing before murder charges can be pursued. A state judge decided that Michael Ray Gledhill's mental capacities will be examined in a Hollywood court June 22nd after the Los Angeles District Attorney filed a felony complaint against the son of Handy's girlfriend. Handy, known for his work in Top Gun Maverick and Jumanji, was killed in a stabbing in Los Angeles on Wednesday. Cops saying they responded to the actor's home in Tarzana after receiving a call in which the person stated, "I am the son of man. I just killed the man of sin." Gledhill is currently behind bars. Michelle Polino, Fox News.
5: Some lawmakers are pushing for abolishing ICE.
11: Good luck with that. I don't think it's ever going to happen, but it concerns me why all of a sudden you got so many people jumping on board abolishing ICE. My theory is because they're upset. We're upset they're ruining their long-term plans.
5: Border Czar Tom Homan on Fox's My View with Lara Trump. I'm Chris DeMeo. This is Fox News.
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21: The following was previously recorded.
22: Sunday, June 7th, 2026. I'm Jessica Rosenthal. Have you heard of Mythos? Some members of Congress have, and they want to make sure banks have access to this AI model to protect against cyber attacks. Others are worried about what the AI model could do in the wrong hands.
23: With something like this, this could not just impact a region. This could impact multiple states. This could impact the entire banking system.
22: And drone technology is changing. Advancements are being used on the battlefield, but they're also presenting new homeland security challenges.
24: A drone doesn't even need to carry a weapon to create a major security incident. It can disrupt an event, conduct surveillance, create panic in a crowd, or even force organizers to shut down portions of a venue without a bomb.
22: This is the Fox News Rundown from Washington. This past week, frontier or advanced AI models were on the minds of many. The president signed a new executive order regarding the most cutting-edge models, proposing a voluntary framework for government review of them. One such frontier or advanced model that's gained attention as of late is Anthropic's Mythos model, which the company says has an unprecedented ability to identify and exploit zero-day vulnerabilities, software flaws across major operating systems and browsers. It was a topic at a recent Senate Finance Subcommittee hearing. Treasury Secretary Scott Bessent told Virginia Democratic Senator Mark Warner that after meeting with some of the nation's top-tier AI companies in San Francisco, he's convened the nation's largest banks to work on their standards.
2: By their nature, they have the strongest cybersecurity departments. I think that the rest of industry can learn from them.
22: Senator Warner said they may agree to disagree, but he wonders if the president's executive order doesn't go far enough.
3: The notion that a simply voluntary regime of fiduciary duty would imply some duty, I've talked to many of the banks, they think with Mythos, they are totally unprotected. And the idea that we're going to have only a voluntary regime, I believe will put our banking system at risk, clearly our national security at risk.
22: Mythos was again a part of the conversation before a House Financial Services Committee hearing at which financial regulators testified. Illinois Democratic Congressman Bill Foster focused on Mythos, but on the other end of things, noting Anthropic's provided access to Mythos to a number of companies. He wanted to know if smaller banks have been given access so they can use Mythos to find their own vulnerabilities. National Credit Union Administration Chair Kyle Houtman and Congressman Foster had this exchange.
4: I agree. We just need we need policy clarity, and we need to have a well-defined defensive perimeter.
6: The next Mythos may be in Beijing or Tehran or somewhere, and it's not going to work as well for us. We want to make sure that those companies at least are American. But to your exact question, I can't disclose who has access to Mythos or not.
22: This week, Anthropic announced it was expanding access to Mythos to 150 additional organizations in 15 different countries, while also writing in a blog post that they believe it would be good for the world to have the option to slow or temporarily pause frontier AI development.
21: Well, you know, based on what we know, definitely it's very powerful because you've heard people in the Pentagon talk about it. You've heard people in law enforcement talk about it, the government talk about it.
22: Morgan Wright is the former chief security advisor for Sentinel One and founder of the National Center for Open and Unsolved Cases.
21: So it does have some significant capabilities. In other words, think of a super hacker that's able to go out and look for these zero-day exploits or these vulnerabilities in software, not just one or two at a time, but thousands at a time. And so one of the ways that our adversaries, bad guys, break into stuff is by finding exploits and vulnerabilities nobody knows about. What Mythos has done is taken that to a hypersonic level. So it does have... It's one of those things that if it got out into the wild or if it was developed, for example, by a China or Iran, we would have some serious problems.
22: Tell us a little bit more about how this works. Right? I'm reading a little bit about what you just said, right? That it's good at finding and stopping potential cyber attacks, but in the wrong hands, it could actually cause cyber attacks. One word I read that sort of stopped me is that it could cause a potential cyber attack that would be unstoppable. Is that word unstoppable because we wouldn't, that humans wouldn't know how to stop it, or that Mythos itself wouldn't be able to stop itself? Can you clarify some of the confusion?
21: Yeah, you know, that's a good question. Some of that's a philosophical thing. In other words, would humans be able to repel an attack that was launched by AI? Because to defend against AI, you need AI. So a human would not be able to operate at scale against an automated cyber attack that was accelerated by AI. They can help design systems. Now, would it be unstoppable? I don't know that anything's unstoppable, but the thing is, would it be able to do a significant amount of damage far beyond what a traditional attack could do before we could stop it and recover from it? The answer to that, I think, is absolutely yes. I mean, the ability for it to scale beyond anything that we've seen today, to get into second order and third order effects to where we just don't take out banking, but we also hit power, then we hit infrastructure, we hit transportation. So there are so many cascading effects that can come from a major attack. Think about when we've had power outages and huge power outages, one in New York. I mean, I'm thinking like 10 years ago, a substation in Ohio failed, but it caused a power outage in New York. All of the things that happened, traffic gridlock because traffic lights didn't work, ATMs wouldn't work, restaurants couldn't operate, elevators got stuck in buildings, which means the fire department had to respond to those. So there's just, I don't think we've contemplated, we do disaster management, we just don't do catastrophe management. This could actually turn into, I don't want to say, too many people hype it, I don't want to say it could turn into a catastrophe, but I don't think we're ready for something this scale yet. I don't think we've contemplated what it takes to defend against this.
22: So it was a bit of a focus on the Hill this past week. Democratic Senator Mark Warner expressed concern that banks are fearful about what Mythos can do. Democratic Congressman Bill Foster in the House Financial Services Committee, he was worried that small banks don't have access to Mythos.
21: Right.
22: and for cost reasons could benefit from such AI power. So we're talking about, right, the fears, but also the wonderful things it can do to sort of even the playing field for smaller players. How do we strike the right balance here?
21: You know, this is the issue anytime you are in a for-profit corporation, right? Because you're not there to give it away for free. So there has to be a way to, you know, is there sliding scales? Is there something banks can do? You know, many of these, they're exactly what you're saying. Many of these smaller banks all use the same third-party processors. We put ourselves into the same dilemma we had with SolarWinds, if you remember that attack during COVID 2021, I believe it was. But we didn't have to attack the National Nuclear Regulatory Agency. We didn't have to attack the State Department. What we did was we attacked a specific piece of software in SolarWinds. This is what the Russians did. They inserted code into that. And then SolarWinds took that malware in as a trusted partner into every one of these environments. That's the danger there. It's not so much that I go after 1,000 banks, but what if I can go after one third-party processor and then infect or take over 1,000 banks? That's the other thing we're looking at. It's the banks, but it's the infrastructure around the banks. It's the payment processors, the customer management providers, things like that that monitor the transactions. So yeah, there always is going to be a separation between the people who've got the money, the JP Morgans, the cities of the world, and then your smaller community credit unions, you know, your smaller banks, banking systems like that. They'll never be able to operate and have the same budget percentage wise that these big banks do. But I think there needs to be more access, maybe centrally done that to where they can take advantage of some of these things. But I think by hardening up many of these third-party processors, that's going to be a huge step to protecting the smaller banks, the smaller credit unions.
22: The chairman of the National Credit Union Administration told the House Financial Services Committee this past week, as did others testifying alongside him, that they wouldn't reveal who has access to Mythos at this stage. But he said the next version of it could be in Beijing or Tehran. You kind of referenced this earlier, but what...
21: Yeah.
22: What could that mean? Are we looking at this exact AI model falling into the wrong hands, or a similar model developed by such adversaries?
21: Both, frankly. As we've seen, especially with Chinese, the U.S. Trade Representative puts out a report every 2 years. China is the number one thief of intellectual property from the United States on the order of magnitude, on the order of $600 to $700 billion per year. So we know that they've stolen designs for stealth strike fighters, some of our military weapons. It's not inconceivable that they could break into a private company, steal some of this code, modify it for their own purposes, or develop something similar. Look, they're an adversary. They're becoming a top-tier adversary, especially in the area of cyberspace and AI. They've got, for every one person we can put on the problem, China can put 25. So that's what we're dealing with, you know, at the issue at scale. So I think that's the biggest concern. And look, when you go after the banking system, you start taking the money away, you start inducing panic, markets start crashing, people start acting irrationally, you can't get to your ATM or there's no money there. These are a cascading series of events that lead to public disorder, that lead to civil unrest. Look, coming out of law enforcement, we train for these kind of things, regardless of what the incident was. But with something like this, this could not just impact a region. This could impact multiple states. This could impact the entire banking system. Like, again, I want to do it without sounding like the sky is falling, you know, Chicken Little. But man, we are getting into an age to where this technology is far exceeding our ability to think of what the next, you know, the second, third order consequences are. We've just never been in this thing before because AI is accelerating at such a tremendous rate. What it can do today, it will do 10 times more tomorrow. We're just not used to that type of, you know, rapid development of capability in, you know, within a week.
22: You know, we understand Anthropic has shared Mythos with U.S. companies, but also some abroad in other countries, not just the United States. How does that fit with the company now calling for a global pause or slowdown in frontier or advanced model development?
21: Yeah, there's another philosophical question, right? because the Department of Commerce has the Bureau of Export Affairs. So you look at some of these things. Are they subject to ITAR, International Trafficking in Arms Regulation? Are they restricted? It's the same way we restrict the sale of certain NVIDIA chips, you know, to China. So the question is, where does that fall under the State Department for saying, are these regulated? What are we doing to regulate who has access to them? I would not be surprised that other countries have those because, again, Anthropic is a for-profit company. They run in multiple countries. We obviously want to make sure that any of those are friendly to us. It would be great if they're in NATO. You know, we have what we call the Five Eyes Alliance, the U.S., Canada, U.K., Australia, New Zealand. That probably would be acceptable. What would not be acceptable is countries that are adversarial to the U.S. right now. So there are some even NATO partners who are becoming adversarial, as we saw during with the Iran conflict, people not allowing us to stage in their bases. So I think the U.S. will have some pause as well in terms of who do we allow this technology to be sold to. But yeah, it's kind of one of the things is you create this capability, but then you say, whoa, we probably shouldn't be using it. You know, that's kind of like closing the barn door after the cow is out. You know, it's maybe a little late to do that. And with these frontier models developing as fast as they do, the real question is not, do we slow down the development? Because I don't think we can. You can't just say, hey, look, quit selling it, quit making money, quit improving it. But I think what we do is we have to get really good at what are the rules of the road here? What are our rules of engagement? If we're going to develop this, I don't think we have to know everything it's going to do. But if you think of Isaac Asimov, he had his three rules of robotics that are probably applicable to today. But we've got to ensure that they fundamentally don't have the ability to operate autonomously, to disrupt, to hurt, to do things like that. That's one of the things we look at with weapon systems, lethal autonomous weapon systems. China, Russia, they're fine with autonomous deployment of these things. We still put a human in the loop, in that decision loop. It's called the OODA loop. You know, we observe, we orient, we decide, but to take action still requires human intervention, even though AI got you there faster. Like with Iran, they use Claude to develop a lot of targeting packages many, many times faster than a single human could do that. But at the end of the day, it still required a human decision.
22: You're saying we could still do everything we want to do, but as long as we have the human in the loop, that's sort of our fail-safe, for lack of a better term?
21: Yeah, and what AI does is allow us to get to that OODA loop faster, observe, orient, decide, then act. Say the loop's, really big, it's, let's say so, 10-foot radius. Well, AI gets us down to like a 1-inch radius, so I can make multiple decisions in the same time it would take me using traditional methods to get to the point of making a single decision. Our adversaries may say, hey, we're fine with these systems taking autonomous actions. I think the Department of Defense, Department of War, when they started looking at AI, they actually came out with one of the statements, and it was about the ethics of AI, but it would say, hey, look, it's still at some point, we believe a human has to either be in the loop or on the loop. You just don't, making autonomous decisions like, hey, do I pay this bill or do I do this? Some of that can be automated, but when you're talking about the deployment of lethal munitions, about where lives can be taken, property can be destroyed, some point you still have to have a human in that loop, because they can make the kind of decisions qualitatively, things cognitively that AI is not capable of doing now. And it could be, hey, the president's just getting ready to make an announcement. It looks like maybe we're going to have a ceasefire. Last thing you want to do is have some automated system launching a barrage of missiles at the same time you're declaring a ceasefire.
22: Finally, sir, we're hearing more skepticism, I think, about AI, including from people at like Amazon and Google, saying right. That AI is making mistakes, that they've had to like go back in and fix the old-fashioned human way. How do we square that with the idea of such powerful AI models like Mythos?
21: I don't think it's the failure of AI. Look, AI out of the box is pretty dumb. It has to be trained. That's the machine learning. So if you look at the deal that XAI just struck with Anthropic, actually, they are providing their huge giga cluster to do training models for Claude. So this is really about the real power. Stalin said at one time, the power is not in the vote. The power is in who counts the votes. Well, in AI, the power isn't necessarily in the AI model. I mean, there's a lot of power there, but the power is in how is that AI model trained? What goes into that learning? So these mistakes that they're talking about, I think if you go back and you do what they call, root cause analysis, you go back, it's improper training. It's improper boundaries on what they're allowed to do. Huh. So I think about it's like a textbook, right? You go to school, you have the textbook, but is the textbook more important or is it the way the teacher teaches the class that's more important? That's the machine learning. The textbook is dumb, but how it's translated, how it's given to the students, that's then determines how you apply it. I mean, I figured that out when I was trying to figure out how to do calculus. I realized that book was no help to me. It was about listening to the teacher.
22: One more for you. Is the presidential executive order this past week, do you think it strikes the right balance, this voluntary framework for AI companies to share these frontier models and giving the government 30 rather than 90 days to review them? Is this the light touch approach that's needed that I keep hearing about? Or do you think something more from the government is needed? And if more is needed, is that really up to Congress?
21: Really what you start looking at is, first of all, this is an executive order, so it only applies to the executive branch. It does not apply to Congress, does not apply to, you know, the legislative branch. And so you cannot do an executive order on the public sector. However, see, this is the part people don't realize. I can't force a company to be part of this voluntary program, but I can issue an executive order to say the government will not do business with anybody who's not part of this voluntary program. So I get that de facto government compliance by exclusion. But I do think it strikes the right balance. And here's how I know, because when the first time it came out, there was a lot of grumbling. David Sack, who used to be President Trump's crypto and AI advisor, czar, he pushed back on it, said 90 days is too much. So I think we're at that point to where it's a compromise, right? The government doesn't get everything they want. The private sector doesn't get everything they want. But I think we've reached a good point to where we've at least started to put some processes in place to say, are we thinking through this correctly? Have we missed anything obvious? Sherlock Holmes said there's nothing more deceptive than the obvious fact. So we've got to make sure we're not overlooking, you know, the obvious things in here. So I think another set of eyes is okay. But I think the 30 days is appropriate, because think about how fast these models are using. I use a variety of tools on my desktop. For example, I've got Claude running here. The last 2 days, I've had 3 updates to the model I'm using. It says, hey, click here to restart. This is how fast things are moving. So 30 days, going to slow down, but I think they can live with it. 90 days, that would have been a revenue killer.
22: Morgan Wright, thank you so much for your insight and expertise. We appreciate it.
21: You bet.
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26: 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IBM's annual CEO study shows that adopting new tools is no longer enough. 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The message is clear. 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
18: Here's a look inside the Beltway. I'm Jeff Manasso. The White House Correspondents Association is rescheduling its annual dinner, disrupted by gunfire in April. The White House Correspondents Association says the organization is hosting the second try on July 24th. Its annual dinner in April ended abruptly when a gunman fired shots at a Secret Service checkpoint at the Washington Hilton Hotel. President Trump, Vice President J.D. Vance, and several other administration officials were quickly evacuated. In a statement to members, the association saying it will not allow an act of violence to have the last word, especially during a year when we're reflecting the 250th anniversary of America. A federal judge this week considering whether states must comply with new mail-in voting rules set by the Trump administration. Several Democrat-led states and voting rights groups are challenging an executive order from President Trump requiring the federal government to compile a list of confirmed U.S. citizens eligible to vote in each state. The measure would also limit the Postal Service to deliver ballots to voters on each state's approved mail-in ballot list. Democrats say the order violates states' roles in administering elections and could cause confusion in an election year. For the Fox News Rundown, I'm Jeff Manasso.
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1: When you talk with your child about fentanyl, you might think they hear this. But what they'll really hear is this.
2: It only takes one tiny little bit of fentanyl to kill you. 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
1: Because research shows that parents are still one of the most important sources of information for kids. So have the talk about fentanyl. It only takes one conversation to save a life. Sponsored by It Only Takes One.

0: fighter jets. But what we're not going to know about is if a guy is sitting off the coast of the White House in the Potomac in a boat with 10 FPV drones with fiber optics and explosives and launching them, you know, via swarm. And to stop something like that, you need everything from electronic warfare to kinetic to understanding what frequencies are in the airspace that shouldn't be there.
1: It's one thing, this was drone warfare was in theory, but whether it's Ukraine, this war in Iran, we are seeing drone technology all over the world. You mentioned the Chinese, the Russians. How has the U.S. become so far behind?
0: Regulation and innovation. I mean, the drone revolution isn't something that's coming in the future. We keep saying it's already here. And the countries that can innovate, adapt, deploy autonomous systems fastest, they're going to have the most significant advantage. I would argue that then future wars are not going to be won by the countries that have the largest armies or the largest budgets. It's going to be won by the companies who can innovate fast enough and automate fast enough. And many other countries do not have the level of top-down regulations that exist that are hamstringing a variety of different companies.
1: Brett Velikovich, thank you so much for joining us on the Fox News Rundown. This has been a fantastic conversation. I think we all learned a lot about drone warfare. Some scary stuff. Appreciate your time.
0: Thank you.
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2: News. I'm Deborah Valentine. A search continues for suspects after at least 12 people were shot during a popular festival Saturday in Toledo, Ohio. This man witnessed the chaos.
3: Once the shots get fired, everybody just want to scatter and everything. Yeah, we were just sitting right there having a good time talking to our people, and then the shots just got the fire in.
2: Toledo Deputy Police Lieutenant Dan Gerken says the investigation continues.
4: We're talking to multiple people, including victims, witnesses. We're reviewing camera footage.
2: Deputy Police Chief Joseph Heffernan stated that two gunmen may have been firing at each other. Golden Tempo pulls ahead to victory in Saturday's Belmont Stakes in Saratoga Springs, New York. Here's the winning call on Fox.
5: Golden Tempo!
2: Golden Tempo also won the Kentucky Derby. 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

0: is the Fox News Rundown. 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
1: In the Stanley Cup Finals, the Golden Knights took a 4-0 lead into the third period at home, but the Hurricanes scored 3 goals in 39 seconds to get close and tied it with less than 2 minutes to play. But Vegas won it anyway. In double overtime, 5-4, they lead the series 2-1. The United States men's national team lost 2-1 to Germany in their final tune-up before opening the World Cup against Paraguay Friday night in Los Angeles. 19-year-old Mira Andreeva won the French Open, her first career Grand Slam title, and Kentucky Derby winner Golden Tempo won the Belmont Stakes. Trainer Sherry DeVoe is the first female trainer to win 2 Triple Crown races. That's your sports on the Fox News Rundown. Tim McMaster, Fox News.
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0: that'll do it for this edition of the Fox News Rundown from Washington. Tomorrow, we speak with House Majority Whip Minnesota Congressman Tom Emmer about fraud, ICE funding, midterms, and more. Thanks for listening. I'm Jessica Rosenthal, and this is the Fox News Rundown from Washington.
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2: Man, I love this place. I've been surfing here since I was a kid. 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
0: Searching for suspects. I'm Deborah Valentine, Fox News. A mass shooting at a street festival in Toledo, Ohio on Saturday leaves at least 12 people hurt, 2 wounded critically, according to police. Fox 2 Detroit's Lauren Edwards reports from Toledo.
9: Toledo police say it happened around 5:37 p.m. They got a call of shots fired at the Old West End Festival, which, talking to folks around here, they say that that's a very popular one. They look forward to it every year, but things took a turn for or worse when they got the shots fired, and police saying that there were possibly 2 shooters shooting at each other. 12 people in total hit, 2 in critical condition, no one in custody. Here they're looking for 2 shooters. Police say that they are reviewing all leads, reviewing video. There's cameras everywhere. People have their cell phones, but they're asking anyone with information to please reach out to them as soon as possible. Here in Toledo, Lauren Edwards, Fox 2 News.
0: The counting of primary ballots continues in California. Fox's Chanley Painter has more.
10: A Los Angeles Department of Justice official is debunking baseless social media claims that Republican mayoral candidate Spencer Pratt received no new votes after California's primary election Tuesday. Pratt, a former reality TV star, is facing off against incumbent mayor Karen Bass and city councilwoman Nithya Raman. Bass currently holds the lead. The top 2 vote-getters will face off in the November general election. Federal officials say they're investigating multiple claims of election fraud. Meantime, former U.S. Health Secretary Javier Becerra has advanced to the general election for California's governor. It's still not clear if he'll face Republican and former Fox News host Steve Hilton or billionaire Democrat Tom Steyer.
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0: A group of 27 veterans returned to Normandy for the 82nd anniversary of the D-Day landings on Saturday. Fox 5 Atlanta's Tyler Finger reports.
13: Among this group, 101-year-old Gainesville resident Alan Kinder.
14: I hadn't even thought of the war in 80 years.
13: He returned to Normandy for only the second time since landing on Utah Beach in August of 1944, 2 months after D-Day. He served with General George Patton's legendary Third Army as Allied forces pushed across Europe. The last time he went back to Normandy, he discovered the people there never forgot.
14: They remembered more than I remembered. I came home, I didn't think of it. They lived another 10 years, 20 years. No, it's a thrill to go back.
13: For Alan, that changed everything. And for many of these veterans, there may not be many more chances.
0: The trip is routinely sponsored by Delta Airlines and the Best Defense Foundation. D-Day was the largest naval invasion in history with around 10,000 casualties. Over 7,000 vessels and nearly 12,000 aircraft were involved. A pop artist headlines tonight's Tony Awards at Radio City Music Hall in New York City. Fox's Michelle Polino reports on tonight's Tonys.
15: Pink is set to host the 79th annual Tony Awards. The pop star, known for her trapeze-like moves during her stadium shows, says fans can expect plenty of costume changes and stunts, and not just from her. According to Variety, she said she is hoping to cajole another performer into taking a chance with a stunt. Leading this year's nominations are The Lost Boys and Schmigadoon with 12 nominations each, followed by Ragtime with 11 and Arthur Miller's Death of a Salesman, Cat's The Jellicle Ball, and Richard O'Brien's The Rocky Horror Show, all with 9. The Tony Awards, broadcast live on CBS and streams on Paramount Plus, starting at 8 Eastern. Michelle Polino, Fox News.
0: I'm Deborah Valentine. 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
2: From the Mountain West. Hello, America. This is Glenn Beck. And I can't believe I'm going to say this, but you have to hear me out. You got to hear me in my own defense. Please hear me out. Bernie Sanders is right. Well, kind of. I mean, not about half right. Maybe a quarter right. But right enough to warrant a serious conversation. One that I have had on this program over the last 10 or 12 years multiple times. But I can guarantee you, even if you were listening that day, you didn't listen to this part of the show. You heard that part of the show, but you didn't listen. Guarantee it, because I said at the time, nobody's paying attention to this. It has to be discussed right now before it's too late. But everyone thought AI was sci-fi. Robots taking your job, sci-fi. Well, Bernie Sanders came out with a new plan. Wow, sounds tremendous. I'm going to share that with you and show you where he's right and where he's very wrong in 60 seconds. Let's talk about something that matters more every year. Dads, real dads. 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You don't see them much on television anymore. 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I want to talk to you about one word, and this one word describes almost every argument we are actually having in America. And you'll understand how that works out here in just a minute. But let me give you that one word that is the actual argument for everything. The one word is mine. Let me explain. This has not hit your kitchen table yet, but it will. Please hear me. This will. And if you don't deal with it now, you will be in panic. And the Bernie Sanders of the world are going to give you something that is dressed up in the prettiest language you've ever heard. And you want to date that pretty thing like nobody's business. It's all about artificial intelligence, and it's about your data. And underneath all of it is one question. Who owns the future? In the next couple of days, I want to talk to you about energy and these data centers, but I want to talk to you first about what Bernie Sanders said. Now, Bernie Sanders, and I'll give him credit where credit is due. The guy doesn't have a problem. You know, he took his honeymoon over in the former Soviet Union when it was still the scary Soviet Union. So, I mean, he doesn't have a problem telling you exactly who he is. And he just told us his plan, and he's calling it the American Sovereign Wealth Fund Act. Wow, like a Patriot Act? Now, I happen to speak, you know, political bullcrap, so let me translate what that actually means. The government, he's proposing, will take a one-time 50% cut of the biggest AI companies in America. OpenAI, Anthropic, all of them, okay? And here's the really clever part. He doesn't want it paid in cash. He wants it paid in stock. He wants Washington to own half the company. Now, I warn you, this is going to come from the progressive Republicans as well. We have to say no to this every time. Now, he's pairing this with what he calls a robot tax, built on a report out of his own Senate committee, warning that AI could wipe out nearly 100 million American jobs in the next 10 years. And that's going to happen. So he wants to fix this in a very generous way because, quote, technology belongs to everyone. Wealth belongs to everyone. The future belongs to everyone. Wow. Sounds like just a hug from Bernie Sanders. Until you ask the one question that nobody really ever wants you to ask. Bernie, when you say everyone, who is everyone? Now watch, because this is where socialists always have a sleight of hand trick. Every time a politician says everyone, watch their hands. Because everyone always turns into a committee or a board or a fund. A handful of people in a building in Washington making decisions for 350 million people who will never know their names. It's the collective. It's the masses. It's the people. And history is stacked with people who claim to speak for the people right until the moment they were deciding everything for each of us and then executing those who didn't go along with the plan. Now, I'm not going to say that that's Bernie Sanders. I'm not going to call him a fascist. I think, you know, calling everybody a fascist or labels is pretty lazy unless they deserve it. Honestly, half the people who throw fascist around couldn't define it if you spotted them the first three letters. So I want to be precise on what fascism is because precision is a strong weapon. The danger here is never goose-stepping soldiers. Okay, that's a cartoon. The real danger is always much quieter, it's structural, and it shows up in every system that has ever gone wrong. It's when people who create value get separated from the value they create. Now, there's lots of ways to define fascism, and most people want to make fascism just about nationalism and anti-Semitism, but that doesn't help on anything. What is that? Fascism is an actual economic system and one the progressives loved until Hitler. Communism is a system where the state owns the mean of production. Okay, so they own all of the factories and everything else. Doesn't work. Fascism also doesn't work, but it works better than communism. And that's where the state partners with corporations and owners. That's it. That's the whole disease in one sentence. When it is socialism or fascism or communism, the rule is the same. The state becomes the owner or a part owner and the referee and the player all at once. And when that happens, you don't get a fairer game. You get a rigged game. It doesn't matter what flag is flying over or what label you want to give it. It doesn't matter what it's called in the textbook. Bernie Sanders calls himself a democratic socialist. Fine, I'll take him at his word, okay? But the mechanism he's describing, Washington holding the stock, Washington steering the harvest, that's the dangerous part you need to watch, not the label, the machine that he wants to build. Okay, so it kills me to say this, but this is something I have been saying for 15 years, and people haven't heard me because the problem seemed like sci-fi, machines and robots taking everybody's job and nobody paid attention. And AI still is pretty much just some, you know, thing that you just put a question in and it answers it for you. I told you several years ago, we have to talk about AI, the job situation, and UBI. I've said this several times that we need to discuss the alternatives because UBI is not the answer. But when we get to this point, everybody is going to say, oh, we got to do something. And guys like Bernie Sanders will step up. And he'll be half right. Hear me out. Bernie Sanders is half right. He said you helped build this thing. It's true. You did. For 20 years, you fed it. Every search, every email, every photo, every review you ever wrote at midnight, every click, billions of people poured the single largest collection of human experience ever assembled into these systems. And then a handful of these companies that knew exactly what they were building in the 1990s turned it into some of the most valuable assets in the history of the world. So when somebody stands up and says, hey, the American people had a hand in creating this, they're not wrong. And that question of, hey, wait a minute, you built this on the back of us. What do we get? That's an honest question. But the answer is where people fall off a cliff. Because Bernie Sanders' answer and other people on both sides of the aisle, mark my words, their answer will be take it, tax it, nationalize at least half of it. Let Washington hold the keys. And my answer, the American answer, is a word that is older than the Republic itself. Property. Property. The reason why you can't take it from them is because of private property. But wait a minute. What about your property? I want you to think about how this works in every other aspect of your life. In every other corner of your life, somebody strikes oil on your property, under your house, okay? Texans know this. What happens? Well, Washington doesn't seize the oil company. If you're smart, when you bought your house in Texas, you retained the mineral rights. And so if somebody finds oil underneath your land, you get a check. Somebody records your song. Washington doesn't nationalize the record label. You own the song, so you get the royalty. Somebody builds on your patent. Washington doesn't confiscate the factory. You own the patent. You own the invention. So I have one question. Why is it your data, which is the most valuable thing you own, that is the one thing that is the most personal to you, but yet you don't own it? For some reason, property, that intellectual property, doesn't apply here. I want you to know this is not some fever dream I cooked up on a chalkboard. Serious people have been chewing on this for years. People in Silicon Valley, Tea Partier guys, I can't remember his name, Jason something or other. But he's been arguing that your data has dignity and a price. Andrew Yang was on this program 10, 12 years ago saying your data should be your property, and I agree with him. This idea crosses every line that we usually fight across, okay? So how do we come to an answer? The difference is what you do with it, because America is standing at a massive fork in the road. And if you are a true conservative, you need to get ahead of this. So I'm going to give you two paths, Bernie Sanders' path and my path. And I'm going to show you the difference and why Bernie Sanders is dangerous on this and why we have to discuss this and how we can solve an awful lot of our problems by keeping our principles. I'll give you those two paths here in just a second.
0: You know, the host does have to pee every now and then. Glenn Beck will be right back.

0: I can't believe it's been 4 years since the overturn of Roe, but tragically, abortions have continued to rise. Today, the abortion pill accounts for more than 60% of all abortions. 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
4: Okay, so we're at this fork of the road. Now, let me give you two paths. First, Bernie Sanders. Washington takes stock in all of these companies, and then Washington runs a fund. And then Washington decides who benefits and when, and you get to hope that you're on the list. And the citizen becomes the client, and the state becomes the parent. And you just keep getting smaller. Path two, you own your slice. Now, maybe you take it as a dividend, a check. Maybe you take it every year. No agency, no strings, no form to fill out in triplicate. Or maybe you don't spend a dime of it. Maybe you pool it voluntarily with your family or your church or your community, and you let it compound. Okay, you let it grow. You let the markets do the boring, beautiful thing they always do. Turn a little capital into a lot of it over time. So what's the difference between these two stories? Notice what nobody did in that second story. Nobody forced you. Nobody drafted you into somebody else's vision of the country. And that is the entire ballgame. The collective says, we'll decide for you. But freedom says, no, you decide. The collective says the government owns the future and part of it. And freedom says, no, you own the future. The collective says, trust us. Freedom says, trust yourself. Turning your data into a property right is going to be hard. Nobody has fully cracked this code. They don't know how to do it yet. Lawyers are going to get rich either way. But hard has never been an excuse to hand the harvest over to Washington and then have them call it generosity. The founders understood something that we keep forgetting here. The job of government is not to manage your life. It's to protect your right to go and create. You get that thing right. You protect property. You protect the person and free people to build themselves, and everything changes. And that's not a theory. That's the idea that built the most prosperous nation that has ever existed on the planet. And we can do it again. So as you start to see jobs being lost, you hear about these giant companies making billions and billions and trillions of dollars. And it is based on your back, your personal property. I mean, do you have access to all of the information they have on you? They can predict you better than you can. They know what you're going to do before you know what you're going to do, and they can shape you. I want my personal property back. If they want access to it, they can buy it from me. But remember, none of this will come down to a fund or a tax or a 50-page bill that nobody will even read. It comes down to that one word, the first word that every two-year-old learns, the word that built this country and scares every central planner like Bernie Sanders who has ever lived. And that word is mine. The government is saying that's mine on your behalf. I say, government, get the hell out of the way. That is mine. And I don't give you the right to take anything that is mine and then hold it for me. No. Bernie Sanders is, this is a dangerous idea that changes us fundamentally. Property rights. Get property rights correct on this, and we will solve a ton of problems. And you know what? Jason and I were talking before the show, and you know, I said, they have all of our data, and they are, I mean, look this up. Jason, you should do a Glenn AI. I think I've done enough shows on it to where it could pull this, where I've talked about the death of free will. You don't know if you had the idea or they gave you the idea because they know you so well. They have all your data points. So who's controlling whom? Which, by the way, leads me to a little bit of history here. This is a letter from the White House signed by Lyndon Baines Johnson to the governor of California, Edmund Brown, in 1964, where Brown was saying, hey, we need some investment here because we need to do some high tech stuff. This is the letter that this is the beginning of Silicon Valley. And he's talking about, yes, we've got existing federal programs. We're going to be doing some things in California, blah, blah, blah. This is the beginning of Silicon Valley. The United States government and the CIA in particular funded a lot of Silicon Valley. So again, you do own it. Your tax dollars funded a lot of Silicon Valley. Then we gave them all the information, which is strangely exactly what the CIA has wanted the American people to do and give them forever. Can we stop giving the government more of our stuff? Can we start looking at our intellectual property, who we are, all of our data as mine? It's my property, period. Pay me for it.
3: Glenn Beck will be back.
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8: News. I'm Pam Puzo. Manhunt in Ohio after gunfire erupts near a street festival in Toledo. 12 people were shot and wounded.
9: It's just a shame, you know, when a few people, for whatever reasons, going through their head, decide to disrupt something that has been a beloved community event.
8: Police Lieutenant Dan Gerken, cops believe at least two people fired weapons and were probably shooting at each other. More unrest outside an immigration detention center in New Jersey. Protesters say conditions inside are inhumane.
10: It isn't about the quality of detention. It's about detention. They don't want these people detained.
8: Border czar Tom Homan speaking to Fox. Several arrests were made there this weekend. 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

0: Oh, every summer, man, I come up here to the Mountain West and I see the news of somebody being gored by a bison. And I cheer for the bison. I really do. And because people go to Yellowstone and they just think, oh, look, it's a park. It's a zoo. Look, it's like Disneyland, except the animals are real, but they act like audio animatronics. They'll never hurt us. Oh, my gosh, you people are so stupid. But I want to continue our conversation on what I was just saying, because we got into the break and Jason, you know, was talking to the insiders and Ricky had some comments on it. This is such an important thing. The data, who owns the data? And this all stems from a press conference that Bernie Sanders had, where he wants the government to get in bed with these AI companies. For the love of little baby Jesus, hear me. Do not allow our government to get deeper in bed with these AI companies. Don't allow them to do it. These AI companies, I don't trust them at all, at all. They have taken and built this entire system on your back. Then they're going to destroy your job. Now, this could be a really good thing, but when you have the best minds in the world saying you're going to have 50, 60% unemployment globally in the next 10 years, you better have a way to have people make money. Well, one of them is your data. I am... Jason, how was it? What was the question you had that got me into the fingerprints? Because I want to pick it up where you were thinking, because I think most people are think like this.
1: About how what I was just talking about in the insider chat.
0: Yeah, about how it's not how it's you're not that unique. It's the same thing over and over and over again. You were talking about.
1: Oh, acting. So all new technologies appear like they're just improvements on past. You could call it intellectual property, what people thought, the inventions they did, you know, their theories, and it's usually improved upon by some new technology. Is that not AI? I mean, we've willfully given over every single thing that they have now used to create AI. We've signed it away every time we use Google search or Chrome or any other, you know, application. We've given it away freely. So now they have used that, improved upon that intelligence to allow us to use these tools. How is that any different?
0: But now they are, because it's not exactly stolen. We all went in this, but they had information that we did not have. Okay. Like, for instance, when we traded Manhattan for beads, strings of beads with the Native Americans, we didn't rip them off. That was a fair price to them. They thought they were ripping us off. They said no man can own property. We don't own this property. The great God owns this property. So you want to buy it from us? Sure. How about you give us some of that stuff? They laughed at us. You can't do that. That wasn't part of their culture. Okay. And that's what they asked for. And many times we paid big prices. Later, we paid big, big dollars. We bought Pennsylvania three times from three different tribes. Because one said, well, you just paid them. Well, they stole it from us. And so we paid them. And then the third group came in and said, but they stole it from us. And so we paid them. I mean, that is different. This is something where these people knew exactly what they were building. They knew it in the 80s or in the 90s. They knew what they were. When Google did it, remember, Google didn't take advertising for a while. They were just a search engine for free. And we kept saying, well, why is it? Why is it free? Because you're the product. What they were getting from you was far more valuable. And I talked about it in the 90s. They are studying how the human brain works. And beyond just the human brain, so they can create AI, beyond the human brain, they will then, after they get that, they will look to your specific brain. Okay? So you can build on all kinds of ideas. I'm a collection. You steal from me, you've stolen twice, at least twice. Okay. I am a collection of my grandfather, my father, Walt Disney, Orson Welles, Michael O'Shea, I'm missing Charlie Brown, all these people, Don Imus, all these people I used to listen to. They shaped me. But I'm none of them. I am my own unique fingerprint. I am different than them. Okay. So I observed them and then I took what I thought was good and I adopted that into me, which makes me unique. What they're doing is they mapped us, okay, and to see how humans think. That's one thing. But now they're taking our data and they're manipulating us because they know specifically. Do you remember the argument was it was all atomized, right? Wasn't that the argument that all the data is atomized? So you don't know who it is. It's not personal. It is personal. They know all of us. They know exactly how we think, which leads you to, again, what I was saying earlier, the death of free will. When these companies are so good at manipulating data and they are motivated by either political motives, financial motives, just their own social motives, the algorithms search you out and go, what is the best way to get that person to do A, B, or C? How do I get them to stand up and put a Black Lives Matter black box on their social media? How do I get them to do that? Well, it was crude in the past, but now it is becoming so subtle that you don't know it. You think you're making a informed choice yourself, but are you? Or have you been manipulated so subtly by these companies that they are pushing you one way or another? It is the combination of the highest tech known to man to the point that most people don't even understand. It's magic to them. They don't even understand what is possible with AI or AGI. Okay? They have no idea. It's the combination of that and propaganda. And then you mix the government with all of their social, one way or the other, right or left, all of their social programs, all of their evil schemes, in my opinion, lots of them are, where they're just going to keep you down. They'll tell you, look at what happened with COVID. Look at how COVID. The government made money because of a public-private partnership. They made money with these pharmaceutical companies. We showed you the evidence. Jason, do you remember what it was? It was not a routing number, but it was the instructions, you know, in the deal that they made with Pfizer and others on how to send them the royalty shares for every vaccine that they made. We showed this on television. We had the documentation. Did you get any of that? Did you get a dime of that? Did you ever hear about any big advancement that we made on your behalf because of that? They hid that. Where'd that money go? Now you want to give Bernie Sanders 50% of these AI companies, which would give them a seat at the table, our government, a seat at the table of these AI companies? Not on your life. Never. Not on your life. You want to talk about power? That is unimaginable power that you'd be giving to the United States government. No, no, no, no. I don't know. Is any of this making sense, Ricky?
2: Yeah, I also think it's interesting that Bernie Sanders, who has historically been very skeptical, putting it nicely, of big tech, is suddenly finding a way to get into bed with them in a way that makes him feel comfortable.
0: Right, because 50%, you have a seat on the board of directors.
2: And who is you? Is it me, the taxpayer? Like Bernie
0: Sanders. No, it's Bernie Sanders or whoever the government appoints. Those people will never answer to you. So it will be Bernie Sanders. Can you imagine how far in the rear view mirror we would be if we had politicians on the board of directors of these tech companies where you had a 50% vote and voice in those tech companies on where and what should be done. We will be the Soviet Union making the Zill the worst car ever made overnight. There are so many things wrong with this plan. But he's right about property rights. He's right about the destruction of jobs. He's right. You know, there is, I was going to do a monologue on energy and these data centers. I saw a protest in Logan, Utah about data centers. And I actually, somebody in the car, may have been my son. I think it was my son who was all excited. Like, Dad, these

0: principles, you're going to be on the wrong side. Because what the signs said, no, water is scarce. Water must be for people first. Energy, our energy prices are already too expensive. Those are absolutely valid concerns, and they have to be addressed. But the principle will tell you, you don't stop progress. You find a way to solve those problems, and you don't solve them. You say, great, you want that land? Here's what you have to do. I have a no unless policy in my life. I can say no to any idea. Somebody can come up and say, hey, blah, blah, blah, blah, blah. Now listen to the idea. Okay. My answer is no, unless you do X, Y, and Z. If you can solve these problems, if you can do these things, then I'm for it. Don't say no. Say no unless. And that's what the protest on all of this stuff need to be about. No, no, no, no. Bernie, no. Unless it's about private property. That negates half of your idea, more than half of your idea. But it gets to the real issue that people are thinking. I'm being screwed here. I'm losing my job. And you've taken all of this stuff from me. And now you've left me with nothing. And you've built it on my back. Okay. No, you're not going to do that unless you solve the private property. No, you're not going to build those data centers unless you solve the electricity and the water problem. And you are creating more than you're taking. Solve those. And I'm in it. Let's stop being against things. Let's be for our principles, because our principles will always lead the way out. All right, back in just a second.
1: Oh, crap.
2: Turns out.
1: Well, when did that get there?
2: Common sense ain't all that common. But around here, it's still standard equipment. Glenn Beck returns in a minute.
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0: Jason, can you play that clip that you were just telling the insiders about a few minutes ago? Set this up.
1: Which clip?
0: The clip of Canada and what's happening up in Canada.
1: I don't have. I was setting that. This is the Senate. That's what I was talking about.
0: Sorry. The Senate. Yes. Of what's his name in Connecticut said.
1: Senator from Chris Murphy. Yep.
0: Yeah, Chris Murphy. Listen to what he said and relate this to Canada, gang. Listen to this.
2: I'm actually somebody that believes it's probably time to change the rules of the Senate. So I'm not going to sit here and tell you that I am defending or willing to defend all of the current rules of the Senate. But let's just be clear. Once Republicans have taken the lid off this jar, there's no putting it back. Republicans are now using reconciliation to fund the ongoing appropriations of the government in an area where it was hard to get agreement with Democrats. Democrats are going to do the same thing. Regardless of how the rules change, now Democrats are just going to say, you know what? When we have power, we don't need to negotiate with Republicans over the hard stuff. We don't need your votes because we'll just go fund the government through reconciliation. So you've changed the practice of the Senate here.
0: They've been doing reconciliation now for a while. We haven't had a budget since 2008. Maybe you guys should actually do your job. Maybe that's what should happen. More importantly, look at what he's saying. We're going to change the rules. I'm not even standing here to defend the rules. We're going to change them. More in a minute.
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0: Picture this. 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
7: A mass shooting in Ohio. I'm Pam Husso, Fox News. There was panic after gunfire erupted near a crowded street festival.
8: Toledo police say it happened around 5:37 p.m. They got a call of shots fired at the Old West End Festival, which, talking to folks around here, they say that that's a very popular one. They look forward to it every year, but things took a turn for a worse when they got the shots fired, and police saying that there were possibly two shooters shooting at each other. 12 people in total hit, two in critical condition, no one in custody.
7: Lauren Edwards with Fox 2. As police scour surveillance footage, they're asking people who attended the festival to review their cell phone video. Extremely vile. That's how Ukraine's president describes a drone attack by Russia. Overnight, a facility that stores spent nuclear fuel was hit. Officials say radiation levels are within normal limits. The attack comes as Ukraine strikes more targets within Russia.
9: Ukraine is ramping up its attacks against Russia, this time by striking near the site of a Kremlin-sponsored economic forum attended by Russian President Vladimir Putin. Saturday's drone attacks targeted oil refineries and military sites in St. Petersburg. The strikes come 2 days after Ukrainian President Volodymyr Zelensky sent an open letter to Putin urging him to end the country's four-year war.
7: Fox's Chanley Painter. Israeli residents near the West Bank are being urged to stay inside their homes after a series of simultaneous shootings. That's according to Israeli rescue services. One Israeli man has been killed, at least five other people hurt. Israeli authorities say at least one attacker has been killed. Others are being sought. Yesterday, Palestinian officials said a seven-month-old boy was killed by Israeli soldiers while riding in his parents' car. America's listening to Fox News.
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22: 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I came home, I didn't think of it. They lived another 10 years, 20 years. No, it's a thrill to go back.
21: For Alan, that changed everything. And for many of these veterans, there may not be many more chances.
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23: The 10th Tunnel to Towers tower climb comes just months before the 25th anniversary of the attacks of September 11th, 2001. 1,250 participants will climb 104 stories in memory of the lives and sacrifice of 9/11 heroes, including New York City firefighters Stephen Siller and Captain Billy Burke. At the end of the climb, participants will see the panoramic views in every direction, as well as the two reflecting pools below that mark the footprints where the Twin Towers once stood. The Tunnel to Towers Foundation provides mortgage payoffs or mortgage-free homes to injured veterans and first responders, as well as Gold Star families and families of fallen first responders. In New York City, Tanya J. Powers, Fox News.
7: A renewed push to abolish ICE.
24: Good luck with that. I don't think it's ever going to happen, but it concerns me why all of a sudden you got so many people jumping on board abolishing ICE. My theory is because they're upset. We're upset they're ruining their long-term plans.
7: Borders are Tom Homan. This weekend, more anti-ICE demonstrations were held outside an immigrant detention center in New Jersey. Several arrests were made. I'm Pam Puso, and this is Fox News.
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2: Hello, America. From the Mountain West and the Standing Rock Ranch, welcome to the Glenbeck program. We are glad you're here. Well, the Democratic Party is interesting. We just leave it at that. It is interesting. The Overton window is deep in its work. I want to talk to you a little bit about what's happening with. Well, I mean, we could get into Pride Month a little bit because it is Pride Month. Is it? Nobody seems to be mentioning Pride Month. Isn't that weird? Also, Graham Plattner. We're going to talk about him and what this guy is doing. You want to talk about the Overton window. And I want to start with James Tallarico. Who is this guy? We go there in 60 seconds.
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2: All right. Welcome to the program. We're so glad that you're here. Democratic Party trying to paint themselves as I don't know what. We're going to talk about patriotism here a little while because we got lectured by patriotism, but I couldn't get further down on this story from the New Yorker than just his sources of who he's like going to. You know, I just looked into some great people that talk about patriotism. Really? Really? Because those aren't the sources that I would go to for patriotism, but maybe it's just me. So I want to get into that because everything is being redefined right now. Patriotism this summer because of the summer of 250. We have to redefine this now. What is it? What does it mean? Well, let's start with something simpler. What does it mean to be a Democrat? I'm not sure exactly what it means to be a Democrat. It certainly does not mean moderate. That's for sure. James Tallarico is being painted by the Democrats as moderate. You know, he's just like any other Texan. You saw him in his T-shirt, right? He was wearing the red, white, and blue, and he's got his Texas flag shirt, and he's eating a turkey leg, and he wears cowboy boots. Come on. Really? Is that what we're down to? Yeah, and I know who you are because you wear a red hat. Even though it doesn't say MAGA on it, I know what all red hats mean. What? What does a red hat mean? Simpletons. How dare Ken Paxton take this poor man, James Tallarico, his words out of context. He's not a radical leftist. Right, right. Neither is anybody in Virginia. So I asked my researchers, you know, can we look at these claims? Because I want to see, you know, I want to be able to present to you who James Tallarico really is in his own words. Okay. Now, earlier this month, he said to CBS News about his past statements and Paxton's attacks. He said this.
4: There are some statements that I've made that I certainly regret. There are statements that I've made where I've missed the mark. I'll be the first to admit that. But Ken Paxton is intentionally clipping my cringy comments to distract from his career of corruption.
2: Okay, cringy comments. Okay, first of all, let's give credit where credit is due. Anybody makes mistakes. We all make mistakes. And to be able to say, hey, I've made mistakes, and I own up to them. Unfortunately, what he didn't say was which were the mistakes and which were the cringy comments that Paxton is taking out of context. So let's start. One of the biggest criticisms of Tallarico is that he believes God is non-binary. Now, we're in Bible country. Not really. I don't think so. Pretty radical. A lot of people on X are sharing a short clip of him making that claim on the shore, on the floor of the Texas Senate or legislature. But was that taken out of context? Of course it was. Of course it was. So let's look at the longer clip so we can all see. Here it is.
0: The first two lines in Genesis use two different Hebrew words to describe God. One is the masculine Hebrew noun for divinity. The second is the feminine Hebrew noun for spirit. God is both masculine and feminine and everything in between. God is non-binary. In Genesis 1:26, God speaks of God's self in the plural, saying, "Let us make human beings in our image to be like us." That's the infinite multitude of God, the masculine, the feminine, and everything in between.
2: Oh my God.
0: Trans children are God's children, made in God's own image. There's nothing wrong with
2: trans? Them. Wait, there's a lot to unpack here. First of all, let us make man in our image has been debated forever. Forever. He's coming out and stating it like it's just a fact. You know what I mean? It's like, what was it? One of my favorite comedians said, you know, the Frank Sinatra song, "If you can make it here, you can make it anywhere." And Frank Sinatra just said it, and it was just a fact. It's not a fact. It's a line. What he's saying is not a fact. It might be his opinion, but it is not a fact. Okay? Take more than one Bible study class, James. Take more than one. I think there's lots of arguments on what God was talking about there and what Genesis means by that. But maybe this is just one of these statements he missed the mark on, because it sounds to me like he believes that God's non-binary. So I don't know. But here's what he told CNN about it. Listen.
5: What is your response to them using that and explain what you were talking about?
4: Well, I understand that that comment is a little provocative. I said it on the House floor when the extremists in the Republican legislature were picking on school kids who were different. But I don't think it's controversial theologically. Most Christians would acknowledge that God is beyond gender. In fact, the Apostle Paul, in his letter to the Galatians, said that in Christ there is neither male nor female. And so if someone's got a problem with that statement, they shouldn't take it up with me. They should take it up with the Apostle Paul.
2: I'm pretty sure that's not what the Apostle Paul meant, but I wouldn't call this an exact backtrack. Okay. Beyond gender is not non-binary. Beyond gender means no male or female. I mean, I'm just using your argument here. This is not mine, but your argument. He's beyond gender means there is no male or female. It just is. Okay. That's not non-binary. Okay. I don't know what you're talking about here. Okay. But what's even harder than gender? Here's a radical claim. Another one from Tallarico. Listen to this.
6: Modern science obviously recognizes that there are many more than two biological sexes. In fact, there are six, which honestly, Representative Hefner, surprised
7: I'm
6: me too.
7: With you now.
6: Surprised me too, because I you know, am not well versed in this issue area. I'm not a scientist. I'm a politician. A lot worse than a scientist.
2: Ah, not a scientist. Clearly, you're not a scientist. I think people who say there are six genders, they also are not scientists. But that's just me. A few days ago, he tried to walk that one back as well. He apparently now, quote, knows there are two sexes, a man and a woman. But he also suggested that he was referring to a very small percentage of people who were born with chromosomal abnormalities. You know, they're born with, I guess, six different genders. I don't know. But God, still non-binary. Okay. He also believes that because God is non-binary, he made some children trans. Here he is talking about trans children.
8: Something that you love that's not family or friends.
9: I love
7: I'm just saying this because it's on my mind. The trans children who showed up yesterday at the state capitol to advocate for their humanity, they shouldn't have to, but it was an inspiration to watch.
2: Okay. All right. So this is the moderate Democratic platform in Texas. This is the moderate version. Okay. He's not an extremist. He wants you to know, and the Democratic Party and everybody screaming, he's a moderate. He also wants you to know that some of those trans children will eventually need abortions.
7: Before we go further, I want to acknowledge that our trans community needs abortion care too. Defending trans Texans is something we have to do every day at the state capitol.
2: Right.
7: And you better believe I'll be giving sermons on that too. So when I use the word woman, it should not be understood as an exhaustive term, but rather as a lens through which to understand, examine, and interrogate patriarchy.
2: Ow! Ow, my head hurts. Okay. So when he talks about women that are going to need an abortion, he wants you to understand that women is just a lens and not an actual fact, but it would be the trans men that would need the abortion. You know, the ones that are actually female that claim to be men, they're the only ones that can get pregnant, not the trans women. The trans women were guys. They don't have a uterus. They don't have ovaries. They don't have a vagina. They have none of it. They cannot push a baby out. They can't create a baby. I don't understand what he's... More on that later. He was saying this, by the way, in a church and delivering, quote, a sermon on that. But it explains an awful lot about what this guy believes. Here's something also you may not have heard from anywhere else. To Tallarico, the abortion debate is not about what you think it is. Because here's what he said later in that, and I'm quoting, sermon.
7: The disagreement about the legality of abortion is not a disagreement about life. It's a disagreement about personhood. No one disagrees that an embryo is biologically alive. We each have trillions of living organisms inside of us right now as we sit and talk in this sanctuary. So the question is an embryo a legal person whose rights trump those of a woman? I don't know many people who would seriously answer yes to that question. Legal personhood evolves with life, and life is change without clear or definite boundaries. But the only way we can allow the rights of an embryo to trump the rights of a woman is if we believe a woman is not a full person. And let me remind you that that has been the default belief throughout most of human history. Being Christian and being pro-choice are absolutely consistent because Christianity is a feminist religion.
2: Ah! Oh my gosh. I don't know. Ow. Again, this is the moderate. Texas, this is the moderate that they're trying to sell you. Okay. Where do I even begin on that one? Okay, so we have a ton of living organisms in us. Is that like we might have a tapeworm? So like the baby could turn into a tapeworm? I'm not really sure where to go with that one. That organism that's living inside of you, it is a baby. It's a baby. It might not look like a baby at the beginning, but it turns into a baby. The tapeworm stays a tapeworm. So I want you to understand, yes, abortions do kill humans, just not necessarily full humans. Well, now let's just get into that. Let's just get into that. As a dad with a child of special needs, let's just get into, can you define what a full human is? What is a full human? Is a full human somebody who has a fully functioning body? Arms, legs, brain, eyes, ears, nose, mouth. What is a full human? Because once you get into, well, that's not really human. Well, that's not really life. Then you get into, well, that's not a life worth living. And then you could just kill anybody. Jawohl. So denying women the right to elective abortions is akin to enslaving women. And Jesus, who was, quote, a radical feminist, empowered women to kill their own babies whenever they wanted to, I guess, because screw the patriarchy. What? What? By the way, it is not in line with Christianity. It used to be called the quickening. It wasn't called abortions. Look it up. It wasn't called an abortion. They didn't know when they were pregnant. They didn't have a pregnancy test. They didn't sit, cop a squat and look at the, you know, color and the, is it a plus sign? Is it pink? Is it blue? What is it? They didn't do that. They didn't have any of that. They only knew they were pregnant when it was called the quickening, when something happened inside of them and the woman could feel it. Then you throw yourself down the stairs, you're going into colonial jail because you're intentionally trying to kill a baby you know is in there. Hello? So what's going on here? Does he actually believe all this stuff? And there's a lot more. The answer is very clear once you learn where this guy learned this. Okay? Because in that same sermon, Tallarico gave his testimony, not for his decision to follow Christ, but why he became a radical feminist. And it actually starts with a tragedy, a real tragedy. And I want to share that so you can understand him and you know when he's lying and when he's not. When he's saying, oh, no, I'm really just like you. Look at my Texas flag shirt. No, we didn't have all the experiences that you had, James. And I feel badly that you had these. You were horribly, horribly misled. And I can understand how it happened. But the rest of America and certainly the rest of Texas needs to know this story. We'll tell you about that here in just a second.
9: You're going to be thinking about that for a couple minutes, huh? Glenn Beck will be right back.

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0: Okay, so why is it important to know our country's history? Why is it important to know our country's history? It is really important to know our country's history because if you don't know how you got here, you will never know where you're going, right? Okay, who are you? How did you arrive to this? It's one thing for us to say, oh, he's just a radical progressive. Well, why? How did he get here? Why is he different? Does he actually believe these things? Well, I can say absolutely positively, he's lying to you when he says he doesn't believe these things because it will betray everything he was raised to believe and everything he believes about his mother. His mother, and this is a really tragic story, so there's no judgment really of him on how he got there. It's just you need to understand. His mom was a victim of real nasty domestic abuse. She escaped, saved her son from having to suffer, and raised him away from all of that. Good for her. But because of that, she developed what kind of sounds like a deep hatred for men. And she passed that on to her son. So in this sermon that he gave, Talrico told the congregation that his mother, quote, was now seeing firsthand how men and systems designed by men hurt women every single day. Well, that's not true. Some of them do. Some of them don't. That's why I'm a conservative. Conservative, you are to look at everything and go, this one is good. This policy is bad. Get rid of that one. Keep this one. You don't just throw everything out. He said, and I quote, that experience radicalized my mother, and it led her to become a leftist activist for women's rights. She volunteered at Planned Parenthood and took him to the office of Planned Parenthood and to the Texas Abortion Rights Action League, TARL. And that's where he learned all of this. And he recounted a story from one night driving home from the TARL offices. And I need you to hear this part of his story because it is really important to understand who he is. More on that coming up in just a second.
3: Glenn Beck. We'll be back.
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7: A mass shooting near a festival in Toledo, Ohio, has left a dozen people hurt. Police are searching for suspects.
8: Police say that they are reviewing all leads, reviewing video. There's cameras everywhere. People have their cell phones, but they're asking anyone with information to please reach out to them as soon as possible.
7: Lauren Edwards with Fox 2. The suspects may have been shooting at each other. Escalation between Ukraine and Russia.
9: Ukraine is ramping up its attacks against Russia, this time by striking near the site of a Kremlin-sponsored economic forum attended by Russian President Vladimir Putin.
7: Fox's Chanley Painter. Ukraine says a Russian drone struck a storage facility for spent nuclear fuel overnight. Officials say radiation levels are within normal limits. 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

0: So I want to get to Plattner here in just a second, because I can explain what's happening with the Democratic Party, and you need to understand it. But right now, everybody is trying to make Tallarico look like, no, he's great. He's just a normal Democrat. He's not. And I started telling you, some of the radical things he said. Now, why can I say with confidence this is actually who he is? This is what he believes, because he would be betraying his mother in his own mind. He would be betraying his mother if he wasn't this guy. He talked about his mother. I just told you a minute ago, was domestic abuse. Escaped, got away from it, started teaching her son that men are, bad, hate men, blah, blah, blah. And the systems that men built, then started taking him to Tehral, which, is an abortion activist group. And one night, driving home from the offices, she told him, quote, "Women will never be free until they belong to themselves." Okay. Slavery, that women are slaves as long as they can't choose to abort. And that's why he believes that the pro-life movement is the patriarchy way of keeping women enslaved. So when he says that, he means it. It's also why he believes that Jesus and Christianity were meant to end the patriarchal oppression system. It's 100% true that Jesus treated women radically different from the culture of the time, both good and bad. But this is not the first century. True freedom is not the sexual revolution of just doing whatever you want and killing the consequences, because that's what the vast majority of abortions really are. Both pro-life and pro-choice research groups agree 95% of abortions are elective. Less than 1% are rape, incest, or life of the mother. Less than 1%. Now, that also doesn't mean that men should be able to do whatever they want, but if you want to quote Paul, he said in Ephesians that wives should submit to their husbands. Oh my gosh, did I just say that? Yes, but he also said husbands should love their wives as much as their own bodies, and that the way that Christ loved the church and gave himself for it. Here's the deal. The solution isn't more killing, more arguing, more abortion. It's more love. But it's not just Tallarico. I want to show you what his church. Now, this is a guy who's, remember, so I'm telling you, he believes these things because of his mother and his childhood. And look at the church that he goes to. He's a member of St. Andrew's Presbyterian Church in Austin, Texas. Remember, we all said the church that Barack Obama goes to doesn't matter. And we found out, yes, it does. If you go to this church's website, the first thing you'll see is the commandment, love thy neighbor, and a bunch of logos, including LGBTQ, feminism, and transgenderism. You scroll down, there's an image of a cross draped in the super mega pride flag, okay? The one that includes intersex. Below that, you'll also see a sign that says, no human is illegal, with border imagery. So it's pretty clear what the church he attends believes. And if you even need more proof, just go to their About Us page. The church proudly proclaims that it is Presbyterian and progressive. It's a believer in the 5 points of progressive Christianity. Look those up. Also, proud Reproductive Justice Congregation, a proud affiliate of More Light Presbyterians and an LGBTQA, is it IA plus advocacy group? Okay. It has a whole page dedicated to inclusive language. The church doesn't use gendered language to refer to God, or, quote, what they say is feudal language, meaning they don't ever call him the King of Kings or the Lord of Lords, because that's associated with the feudal system. That's how crazy this place is, okay? Now, given how Tallarico was raised, the church he's a member of, and the claims he has made, I don't think those are cringy comments taken out of context. He's a radical leftist through and through. And if you need more proof, here's a clip, Tallarico back in 2021 telling then Fox News host Pete Hegseth what he thinks about voter ID. Listen.
1: Are you okay with voter ID?
2: So voter ID is currently required in the state of Texas. I opposed having to.
1: How about for mail-in ballots? How about having to send your ballot in? Should you have to prove who you are? Because that's what Democrats are opposing.
2: Pete, I just said I oppose voter ID. Currently, it's a law in Texas, but I oppose that law because I think you don't need it.
1: You oppose voter ID? You don't think the most sacred obligation of our republic, you should have to prove who you are in order to vote?
2: So there are a lot of Texans, actually hundreds of thousands, who don't have a driver's license.
0: They don't have a driver's license. Really? Hundreds of thousands? Okay, driver's license, first of all, that's not the only way to prove your identity. There are plenty of options out there. You know, pass a simple voter ID law, state-issued non-driver photo ID, military ID, student ID, government employee ID, passport, any kind of ID. You need an ID to open a bank account. You need an ID to buy alcohol, apply for government benefits, a whole bunch of stuff. I gave the list. It's like a 10-minute list, and I read it quickly. If you can't find the time to get any form of ID, maybe you should refrain from voting. Just a thought, just a thought. By the way, 80% of Americans support voter ID. So why doesn't Tallarico? Ask him. One more thing, just because it's being tossed around everywhere. Is Tallarico a vegan? Well, here's what he told CBS News about the controversy.
3: The other one they keep harping on, and it's perhaps the most curious of all, they say you're a vegan.
2: I'm not a vegan. I'm an eighth generation Texan. I've been eating barbecue since before Kim Paxton's first indictment. And this campaign basically runs on Texas barbecue. If all they have is lying about me being a vegan, I feel pretty good about our chances this November.
0: Okay. It's true that Tallarico has never claimed to be a vegan or dislike meat or anything else, no matter how awkwardly he eats a turkey leg. But what's really telling is that neither Tallarico nor CBS News mentioned that during the interview. The controversy came from a commitment that he made in a 2022 campaign. Pay very close attention to what his argument against meat actually is. Listen.
4: But also, it's, as all of you know, necessary to fight climate change. It is now existential that we try to reduce our meat consumption and that we try to respect animals in all aspects of society. And so I am proud to say that our campaign has officially become a non-meat campaign. So we are only buying vegan products from our local vegan businesses. Some of you may know Big Nona's. They were little Nona's, and then they opened up a brick and mortar, some other Big Nona's, but we just got our pizza from there today. And so the point is that I think all of us, not just policymakers, but everyone has to take personal responsibility in this effort.
0: Okay, so is he a hypocrite? Is he saying that we have to do these things because it's existential? The world is, we're all going to die from global warming unless we stop eating meat. So I've made my whole campaign about that. We're not even buying pizzas from a place that isn't vegan. Everything is vegan, not meatless, vegan. But then I'm eating all the meat I want because this is all about Texas barbecue. That doesn't make any sense. So you're either a liar or a hypocrite. Which one is it? Which one is it? By the way, he sounds an awful lot like the people that are running up in Oregon. Did you hear about what's happening in Oregon? They want to ban all hunting, ban all butcher shops, everything. You won't be able to hunt or cut meat up. You won't be able to kill an animal for food. Any animal. That's Oregon. Okay. Oh, and by the way, where else have we heard this? The World Economic Forum. It's a bugs. If the Democrats take control again, they will bring all of this back. If this guy is elected senator, he will fully support it. He'll do it while he's campaigning at, barbecue shops wearing a Texas flag shirt. But that's not what makes a conservative a conservative. They think we are so dumb that if they just dress like you, that we're like, oh, okay, he's just like me. He's not like you. He's not a moderate. He's not even close to a moderate. And you know what? This whole thing is happening again. Still, it's getting worse and worse with Graham Plattner. Graham Plattner is the guy who's running for Senate in Maine. Here's the latest. He pushes his wife out. He pushes his wife out to talk about these explicit sexting texts that, he had as an extramarital, I guess, sexting. He doesn't say anything. Here, honey, go out to the microphones. Listen.
5: If anybody knows me and Graham personally, you know that we got married in 2023. We live in Sullivan. We've got two dogs and we love each other deeply. So it makes me really angry, disappointed, and I find it really shameful that there's a group of media outlets and people who are willing to spread gossip, instead of talking about real issues that Graham is running on, like healthcare and education and childcare.
0: Okay. So, by the way, it's my understanding, I could be wrong, but she was married in the fall of 2024. That's the reports I've seen, but let's take her at her word. It was 2023. These sexually explicit sexts, where he was sexting, came out in the spring of 2025. Okay. But apparently it's no issue. You're a year, maybe year and a half into your marriage, maybe half a year, year and a half into your marriage, and he is on dating sites and he is explicitly sexting people, and you're okay with that. Okay,

0: scene. Ricky, you have a comment on this?
1: Yeah. You would think his wife would be ticked and that, you know, a lot of people were saying this looked like a hostage video and the poor wife. And actually, when I first saw the clip, I felt sorry for her, too. I had great empathy. I know marriage in the first year is difficult. However, she's opportunistic. She's on their payroll. She's on the campaign payroll. And as of November 2025, we've known that. So she's getting paid to do a video like that because she's not just protecting her husband or her marriage. She's protecting her salary. So that's my two cents.
0: So the Wall Street Journal, you know, is reporting and showing the there's pictures of him, you know, only in a towel in the bathroom. I mean, it's just it's. And sexually explicit texting to several multiple women on this website that was called, let's see, what was it called here?
1: Called Kick.
0: Oh, where is it? What is it?
1: Called Kick. Kick. K-I-K. Kick. Kick.
0: There was an,
1: I've never heard of it.
0: Yeah, there was another
1: one. Apparently pedophiles love it.
0: Pedophiles love it. Oh, oh, good. Okay. So he is he's doing these things. Now, does anybody care? No. And Ricky came to me today and she said, I think this is the Overton window. I think this is the Democrats trying to move the Overton window so far over that, you know, you just won't care about anything anymore and blah, blah, blah, blah, blah. And I disagree with her. I think this shows that the Overton window has already moved. And I know Bill Maher doesn't care about what the Overton window is, but it's very important. The Overton window is something, it's a political theory that whatever you're looking out through the window and you see that out there and you're like, oh, that's normal. Okay, I see that view every day. That's normal. A politician can come in and move the scenery or move the window so far to the extreme that that's all you see out of your house is this extreme madness. And you're like, that's a horror show. And then somebody comes in and moves the Overton window back, but not to where it was, halfway in between the madness and where it was. And you're like, oh, whew, okay, good. That's normal. It's not normal. That's not where it was. That's what they've done. And they keep moving it to more and more extreme positions. But notice, this is not going to affect this campaign. This will not affect. The Nazi thing didn't affect. The tattoo thing doesn't affect. His past positions don't affect. None of this will affect this campaign, which says something to me even more important about the Republicans that the Republicans need to learn. And I'll share that in 60 seconds.
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0: if you're playing just politics at home and you look at Maine and the election, here's what this all means. 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
7: Searching for suspects. I'm Deborah Valentine, Fox News. A mass shooting at a street festival in Toledo, Ohio on Saturday leaves at least 12 people hurt, two wounded critically, according to police. Fox 2 Detroit's Lauren Edwards reports from Toledo.
8: Toledo police say it happened around 5:37 p.m. They got a call of shots fired at the Old West End Festival, which, talking to folks around here, they say that that's a very popular one. They look forward to it every year, but things took a turn before or worse when they got the shots fired, and police saying that there were possibly two shooters shooting at each other. 12 people in total hit, two in critical condition, no one in custody. Here, they're looking for two shooters. Police say that they are reviewing all leads, reviewing video. There's cameras everywhere. People have their cell phones, but they're asking anyone with information to please reach out to them as soon as possible. Here in Toledo, Lauren Edwards, Fox 2 News.
7: The counting of primary ballots continues in California. Fox's Chanley Painter has more.
9: A Los Angeles Department of Justice official is debunking baseless social media claims that Republican mayoral candidate Spencer Pratt received no new votes after California's primary election Tuesday. Pratt, a former reality TV star, is facing off against incumbent mayor Karen Bass and city councilwoman Nithya Raman. Bass currently holds the lead. The top two vote getters will face off in the November general election. Federal officials say they're investigating multiple claims of election fraud. Meantime, former U.S. Health Secretary Javier Becerra has advanced to the general election for California's governor. It's still not clear if he'll face Republican and former Fox News host Steve Hilton or billionaire Democrat Tom Steyer.
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7: A group of 27 veterans returned to Normandy for the 82nd anniversary of the D-Day landings on Saturday. Fox 5 Atlanta's Tyler Finger reports.
11: Among this group, 101-year-old Gainesville resident Alan Kinder.
12: I hadn't even thought of the war in 80 years.
11: He returned to Normandy for only the second time since landing on Utah Beach in August of 1944, 2 months after D-Day. He served with General George Patton's legendary Third Army as Allied forces pushed across Europe. The last time he went back to Normandy, he discovered the people there never forgot.
12: They remembered more than I remembered. I came home, I didn't think of it. They lived another 10 years, 20 years. No, it's a thrill to go back.
11: For Alan, that changed everything. And for many of these veterans, there may not be many more chances.
7: The trip is routinely sponsored by Delta Airlines and the Best Defense Foundation. D-Day was the largest naval invasion in history, with around 10,000 casualties, over 7,000 vessels, and nearly 12,000 aircraft were involved. A pop artist headlines tonight's Tony Awards at Radio City Music Hall in New York City. Fox's Michelle Polino reports on tonight's Tonys.
13: Pink is set to host the 79th annual Tony Awards. The pop star, known for her trapeze-like moves during her stadium shows, says fans can expect plenty of costume changes and stunts, and not just from her. According to Variety, she said she is hoping to cajole another performer into taking a chance with a stunt. Leading this year's nominations are The Lost Boys and Schmigadoon with 12 nominations each, followed by Ragtime with 11 and Arthur Miller's Death of a Salesman, Cat's The Jellicle Ball, and Richard O'Brien's The Rocky Horror Show, all with 9. The Tony Awards, broadcast live on CBS and streams on Paramount Plus, starting at 8 Eastern. Michelle Polino, Fox News.
7: 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This is Fox News.
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0: Glenbeck Weekend. Glenbeck is on.
1: Hello, America. Welcome to the Glenbeck program. We're glad you're here. I saw something on patriotism from the New Yorker that is really sad. It's very sad. But I think a lot of Americans might feel this way. But then you introduce the typical raising of the typical American, and you put them even back into a time period that is before my time period, where you were fighting the, you know, the hippie movement and the Vietnam War and all of that crap. And so you get a real taint there. But then you add modern elitists on top of it, and you get the New Yorker's essay, "How Problematic is Patriotism?" And I just want to show you how to spot things quickly in this. And then I want to talk to you about patriotism, because it is June. We're in the summer of 250, America's 250th birthday. I went to church, and my faith did an hour just on the Constitution. I was so happy to see that. Thank you for that. And it was really heartwarming and positive, and a way to not only celebrate, but also remind us that we are here to form a more perfect nation, meaning we're not perfect. We never have been perfect. We need to try to strive to that perfection, knowing that we'll always fall short as a nation. But let's admire some of the things that we have done right, you know, just at least for the birthday party. You can hate Grandpa all you want for some of the things Grandpa did, but on his birthday, maybe we should all get together and say, "Hey, Grandpa, you know, I know we disagree on a lot of stuff, but there's a lot of great things that you did in your life," and celebrate those things. Can we do that? Apparently, some can. The elitists don't want you to. We'll get into that here in just a second.
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1: Okay, so let me just give you a little bit of this essay from The New Yorker. It says, "I did not grow up loving America, not because I thought it didn't deserve love, but because I didn't think about it. America was the Pledge of Allegiance and the Star-Spangled Banner. It was Maverick and Gunsmoke. It was Ed Sullivan and high school dances and big cars with big fins. It was soda fountains and Elvis and stickball. It was Valley Forge and George Washington. It was also white, mostly male, and invincibly middle class. And I hardly gave it a thought with race or class as much for that matter. Depending on where you hail from, America could be the evening sky above Northfield, Connecticut, or the fields of bluebonnets in Texas. To a teenager living in New York in the 1960s, America was pretty great. It had saved the world from fascism and now stood as a bulwark against communism. Mickey Mantle good, Nikita Khrushchev bad. My memory may be faulty, but I can't recall anyone I know declaring a love for America, not anyway, until I was 25 and living in Charleston, South Carolina." He talks about how he grew up, you know, in the era of the draft, and, you know, he was thinking about draft dodging, you know, flee to Canada or Europe, blah, blah, blah. Vietnam was the first time he actually thought about, you know, the war. And then you had Nixon. And I mean, he grew up in a really bad period in America. He did. Grew up in a bad period. And I can understand if that is what you grew up seeing all the time, that's how you can get to where you are. But then you add on top of that, you live the life of an elite. Because I want you to listen to this. He talks about, you know, the history of patriotism, the concept, if not the word, probably emerged during the formation of, you know, the Greek polis in the 8th century BC, blah, blah, blah, blah, blah. And then he talks about, you know, Johann Gottfried Herder's notion of the Geist des Volks all made national pride seem like a rational outcome of shared habits, traditions, and language. So notice he goes right to Germans and the German Volk. And the Germans, you know, it's interesting how the Germans get a really bad rap, because the Germans were the ones that came up with the doctoral system that we have here in America. I mean, in the late 1800s, early 1900s, if you wanted to be a doctor, you would go to the best German schools. And the German schools were teaching you all of this crap. Okay, that's how we got progressivism introduced here into America. We went over and we got it from the Germans. But then he goes back into patriotism. He says, since then, writers have spilled a great deal of ink over patriotism. Mark Twain, who was an American, had written about it. Okay, so Mark Twain, good guy, American, 1800s, got it. Then he goes into H.L. Mencken. He said, and also H.L. Mencken, who is that? Well, this guy was a deep critic, fierce critic of democracy, progressivism, and the New Deal, and mass politics. But he was also an elitist, and real key here, anti-egalitarian. How do you say this word? I sound like such a moron all the time.
3: Egalitarian?
1: Egalitarian. Yes,
3: egalitarian.
1: Thank you. Egalitarian, thank you. Egalitarians, they believe, egalitarian means that you believe in the principle that all people are created equal. That's America, okay? But he was an elitist and an anti-egalitarian, okay? That kind of guy believes that it's rule by the best, okay? It's rule by the best. Inequality is good. This is a modern progressive because some people are smarter and they should tell everybody what else to do. Okay, so you don't listen to that guy for patriotism. He also admired Nietzsche. Okay, problem. George Bernard Shaw is the next on this guy's hit parade list of people he looked to for patriotism. George Bernard Shaw was an Irish Fabian socialist, advocated for socialism. His views are so extreme for eugenics. He also loved certain dictators. He's the guy who literally came up with gas chambers for the unfit that would later be used by the Nazis. So you immediately throw this person out. Then he goes to Ursula K. Le Guin. Okay. She distrusted patriotism. Yeah, I bet she did. She was an anarchist. She liked socialism. She was a feminist. She was a critic of capitalism. Okay. Her fiction that she wrote explored anarchist and anti-authoritarian themes. Of course, she didn't like patriotism. Then the next one on his hit parade is Tolstoy. He likened it to slavery. Tolstoy was also Christian, anarchist, pacifist. He was a Russian. That's the most important thing. He didn't even understand America. Okay. George Orwell was kinder than most, he writes. Patriotism, he wrote, devotion to a particular place or a particular way of life, which one believes to be the best in the world, but has no wish to force upon people. Good. That's good. You'd be patriotic like that. The problem is nationalism, which he maintained was inseparable from the desire for power. Well, yeah, in some people, just because I really love my country doesn't mean I want to crush all other countries. You're talking to the elitist. The average person that is patriotic loves the flag, loves America, loves the Bill of Rights, the Declaration of Independence, loves our history, but they don't want to dress their kids up into uniforms, put guns in them, and tell them, go take over the world. We're tired of that. You know, it is the progressive elites, mainly in the State Department, that have always been pushing this stuff, that we've got to go, this is a Republican progressive idea, that we've got to go and spread democracy. You know what? The best way to spread democracy is the way we used to do it. You know what? I've told you the story about the Statue of Liberty a million times. France didn't give it to us because they liked us. They were fighting Marxism in their own country, and they were trying to show America has the best idea. Why does the Statue of Liberty have a broken chain on her foot? Did you know that? She wears a shackle, and it's broken. Why? Why does the Statue of Liberty have a chain around her foot? Because America broke that chain. Not at the beginning, with the Civil War. We broke the chain of slavery. And how did we do it? Here's a tip. With what's in her hand, by her side, she's holding the Declaration of Independence and the Constitution. That's why it says July 4, 1776 on the statue, right there on the book. That is the idea of independence and all men are created equal that breaks the chain of slavery. And what makes man, man? The ability to invent, the ability to dream, the ability to do. That's the torch. The torch is imprisoned lightning. That's what they used to call the electric light bulb. It was imprisoned lightning. And so it's the imprisoned lightning. It's the free man that can come here under the law and dream that can light the entire world. So anyway, he goes into George Orwell. By the way, George Orwell was a democratic socialist. So again, I don't think I'm going to him or Voltaire, which is a French Enlightenment. Where did the French Enlightenment get us? Ugh. And more recently, the philosopher Richard Rorty, capable of defending patriotism. Richard Rorty, he is much more, again, of a, he's an American, but much more of a continental thinker. Okay. And then Martha Nussbaum. Martha Nussbaum, a popular philosophy who advocates cosmopolitanism over strong patriotism and emphasizes global justice and often aligns with progressive left liberal academic thought. So throw this entire thing out. This guy grew up in the 1960s, where there were real scars and America was really wrestling. But up until Barack Obama, we were making real progress on that. We were healing those scars. We were starting to have color blindness. And then Barack Obama and his progressives came in and they started saying, no, no, no, you've got to notice color. No, you don't. You don't. Patriotism is not about red hats. It's not about waving flags or chanting slogans at rallies. It's not about God bless the USA. It's not about any of that stuff. That can make you feel good temporarily, but that's sugar highs. Real patriotism is deeper, much deeper. It's the steady, bone deep love of the country that raised you. Even when it didn't get things right. Do you hate your parents because they made mistakes? If you did, you're a fool. You're a fool. I didn't plan on telling you this, but I'm going to tell you this because I feel compelled to. My father was horribly abused when he was a kid. Horribly. He ran away when he was 16. He ran to the YMCA in Los Angeles, where he was repeatedly raped. None of us knew this. I'm the only one in the family, he told. None of us knew this. He spent his whole life trying not to be his father. And so, when you try not to be something, you're just not there. And my father wasn't there when I was growing up. He just wasn't there. He was working all the time. He was a great guy. He never abused any of us, yada, yada, but he was just not his father. And I understood when he told me this, when I was in my 30s, I began to understand him. He was just not my father because he was not his father. So he didn't know what to do. And so he did really nothing. Unfortunately, he married an abuser. He married two of them. And he abused and she abused my sisters, both my mother and my stepmother. I had a falling out. I never was close to my dad. Then in my 30s, I sober up. I get to know him. We have a close relationship. We're on the phone all the time with each other. He taught me more than any other human being. Then abuse started again of my sisters, again, older as they have children. And I saw that this was going to be passed on. And I said to my dad, Dad, you got to stop it right now. Because if you don't, I will. I will stop it. But it will cause so much damage. We won't see each other again. It just, please, please. And he said, son, you have to do what you have to do. And I said, you're telling me, Dad, that you agree with me stopping this, but I'm telling you, please, please help me so we don't have to go through that. Well, he didn't. And my father and I had a horrible breakup. Let me tell you why I'm telling you this now. Give me 60 seconds and I'll be right back.
3: 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That's not political. 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Glenn Beck will be right back.

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0: Life is such a journey. And you make so many mistakes along the way. And the question is, do you learn from them? I can't wait to get to heaven and apologize to my father. Not for what I did and the stands I took, but because I didn't understand him at all at the end. And I judged him. And no matter what he did, I shouldn't have judged him. I should have loved him, period. Reason why I told you this story is because anybody who hates the country because it's made mistakes, you're declaring yourself above human. You're saying, I'm better than all humans that have ever lived. I know I would have never made those mistakes, and you're making them right now. I guarantee it. I guarantee it, you're making those mistakes. And I know, because I am already, being judged. And I know in the final chapter I will be judged. And exactly how I judged people is how I'm going to be judged. And I look sometimes for compassion. And I'm like, how can nobody have compassion to see what that person is going through? Yeah, well, you know why? Because I didn't. I didn't even with my own dad at the end. And I so regret it. But I did what I thought was right at the time. And that's the way I can sleep at night. I did what I thought was right at the time. Would I do it again? No. Or at least do it that way? No. That's where we should be with our country. If you grew up in a time when, you know, the Vietnam War and everything, you know, you saw your country. It was going through horrible stuff. We made huge mistakes. It's messy. We've done it again and again and again, over and over again. But is that all we are? Because, again, let me say, if you're judging your country this way, let me judge you this way. Are you only a collection of your mistakes? Or should we take for a minute and admire where you came from and what you have accomplished, all the good things in your life that you also did? Because if I only judge you by your mistakes or you judge me by my mistakes, we all are doomed. We're doomed. Why don't you just kill yourself now? You're doomed. Because that's not the message of Christ. That's not the message of how life works. You're more than your mistakes. More on this here in just a second.
1: Glenn Beck. We'll be back.
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9: Puso. A mass shooting near a festival in Toledo, Ohio has left a dozen people hurt. Police are searching for suspects.
10: Police say that they are reviewing all leads, reviewing video. There's cameras everywhere. People have their cell phones, but they're asking anyone with information to please reach out to them as soon as possible.
9: Lauren Edwards with Fox 2. The suspects may have been shooting at each other. Escalation between Ukraine and Russia.
11: Ukraine is ramping up its attacks against Russia, this time by striking near the site of a Kremlin-sponsored economic forum attended by Russian President Vladimir Putin.
9: Fox's Chanley Painter. Ukraine says a Russian drone struck a storage facility for spent nuclear fuel. Officials say radiation levels are within normal limits. 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

Welcome to the Glenn Beck program. I'm so glad that you have tuned in. I want to talk to you a little bit about patriotism. I started this at the top of the hour with an article from the New Yorker where, you know, I get the person who's writing it. They're overeducated, quite honestly, and undereducated on America and American thinking. They're much more European in their thinking, I believe. But, you know, they also grew up at a time that I don't really understand. You know, they grew up during the hippie era and the Vietnam War. I grew up right after that, and I have a completely different view. But I also grew up in a family that was very patriotic. And so I understand patriotism differently than maybe some people do. But I'm tired of this red hat thing. You know, I've never had an American flag on any of my sets before. In fact, if you're looking at me, I'm at the ranch and I'm trying to look. There's no American flag anywhere on this, and I've never done it. And I used to have a flag on a TV set, and I took it off. It was on radio, and I took it off immediately right after 9/11. And I said, because everybody's wearing little flag lapel pins, and I said, flag's going to become sides. You know, whose side are you, for the war, against the war? Are you a Republican, you a Democrat? I don't want to play any role in that. So everything that I ever have on anything in the background, and it's kind of the way I live my life anyway, it's the greatness of America in objects. It's just the great things that scream America without the flag on it. Because I don't like the symbols, you know, the red hat now. Oh, that means you love America. No, that means you like Trump. Trump likes America and you agree with his policies. It doesn't mean if you like America, you have to love Trump. To me, it's just so simple-minded. Now we had this Freedom 250 thing that is happening in Washington, D.C., and it was supposed to be a state fair. And God bless him for trying to put this together. We weren't doing anything for America 250. And Trump gets in and he's like, hey, we've got to have some celebrations that really celebrate America, yada, yada, yada. And so he puts this whole thing together and he does it in a year. Well, you can't put something like this together in a year, but he did. And now because of, listen to my monologue from Friday, these weasels, look, America is America. It belongs to Republicans, Democrats, Independents. Okay, belongs to all of us, good and bad, all of us. And that's what a celebration of her should be. It shouldn't be about Donald Trump. It shouldn't be about the Republicans or anything else. But because the left started threatening a lot of these people, and the people, you know, in their own industry said, you'll never work again if you attend this thing, they all started to quit. And so now there wasn't a show to put on. So Donald Trump says, well, I'll do one. Well, now it is about Donald Trump. Congratulations. You've just made it about Donald Trump. Because what are the options? What are the options, America? You tell him no one can work with him. Well, then he has to do it himself. So self-fulfilling prophecy. Congratulations on that. And I'm sick of it because none of these people understand what real patriotism actually is. You know, it's looking at the long arc of a messy and improbable experiment called America. You look at all of it and you say, yep, that's me. These are my people. That's my home. And not because it's perfect, but because it chooses at its best to keep reaching up toward its own ideals after falling short. That was the point of Martin Luther King's I Have a Dream speech. I have a dream that America is going to read the Declaration of Independence and live by those ideas. That was his dream. I have that dream today. Please live by these ideals and these ideas. And if you grew up and you were taught to hate America first, see America only as the catalog of her sins and conquest and hypocrisies, then I get it. Your love of country will feel alien, but you can't love any country because all of them are doing that or did do that. And you were just handed this ledger of mistakes without ever being invited to feel the wonder of what this country could be. And what it has been for many, a refuge,
a promise, a stubborn belief that ordinary people can govern themselves. And that love for this country doesn't mean that you ignore the ledger. I get it. Believe me, I get it. But are we capable of being adults here? Because as an adult, you have to be able to hold two truths at the same time. Okay, because everything, religion is really great. Well, yes, it is, but a religion has also done some really bad things. So which is it? It's both. It's both. Everything. You're really good, and at times, admit it, you're really bad. You've done some really horrible things. But are you striving to be better? Because you're both good and bad. We all are. Patriotism, love for country, or a healthy love of self allows you to see all of the scars, the slavery, the broken treaties, the internments, the riots, the assassination, the wars of choice, and chooses to still sit at the table and say, you know what? But this idea that all men are created equal, endowed by their creator, and certain inalienable rights, life, liberty, and the pursuit of happiness, and governments are instituted among men to protect those rights, but that's still worth trying for. Because I don't see any of you sitting at the table telling me a better idea than that one. Anybody has a better idea? Give it to me. You have a better idea than that one? I'm waiting. Tweet it to me. Whatever. Get it to me. Because if it's an actual better idea than that one, you might talk me into going into a different direction. But until I hear a better idea than all men are created equal and endowed by their creator with certain inalienable rights, I'm sticking with that one. And I'm saying that's what we should be striving for and should be trying to create every day. Stop harping on the failures. What do we do after we fail? It's the amendments, the movements, the Supreme Court decisions, the GI Bill, the Civil Rights Act, the self-corrections. It's the strange American habit of arguing with ourselves in public, loudly, messy, until we drag the country just a few more inches closer to that more perfect union. Real patriotism is not blind loyalty to a government or a party or a politician. It's loyalty to an idea that human beings are capable of more than their worst impulses. We all should end it today if that's not true. I am more than my worst impulse. I am more than my worst deed. I have made horrible mistakes, horrible decisions, but I am better than that. I am worth more than that. And I'm trying to be better, but I can never be better if I live in a world that has no forgiveness. That's all they'll think about is my mistake. Well, that's why I'm a Christian. Because I have a right and a gift to start all over again, and so does our country. Our liberty, however imperfectly practiced, is still worth defending and fighting for. That the English-speaking peoples on this continent somehow or another built institutions durable enough to survive their own citizens' worst tendencies. It's the farmer in Iowa who never left his country. Maybe even never left his own state, but feels a tug when he hears the national anthem. It's the immigrant who arrives with absolutely nothing, but then works three jobs so his kids can argue about politics in college and go to school for art. It's the soldier who absolutely despises war, but goes anyway because the country asked. It's a teacher who still believes the next generation should know the whole story, the glory and the shame, because only people who know both can be trusted to steward what comes next. Make a decision, America. Are you defined by your lowest moment? Is our civilization always to be defined by the worst things we've ever done? Or are we to be defined by whether we learn from them and strive to do better next time? I know the answer because I know the Constitution. The Constitution was written by very brilliant men.
And these very brilliant men have what a lot of very brilliant men don't have today, and that is humility. They knew they were flawed. And that's why they put the amendment process in, because they knew they couldn't see everything. They knew other generations might have a more enlightened view of the world, and they could course correct. That humility is one of the most patriotic things about our founding fathers. So when somebody tells you that patriotism is about flags or red hats or performative anger, they're wrong. That's meaningless decoration. The real thing is love. And just like the love of my father that I now deeply understand, all of his flaws, all of his struggles, all of the decisions he made at the time, he was doing the best he could. Who am I to judge and hate him for his experience of the past? I can correct it. I can stand even against it. But who am I to judge him and hate him for it? We need the kind of love that can see things clearly, see our country clearly, love it clearly, love it despite what we see in its past, and then work to make things better. Not because our country owes us perfection, but because we owe ourselves, our children, our country, our world, humanity. We owe it our best effort. I think that's what it loves to be America, to love America, to be an American. Not despite her contradictions, but because of what

0: 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Anti-Semitic attacks in the Holy Land and all across the globe are increasing. 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

So Bill Gates has apparently spent years now trying to keep, I mean, they have actually purchased customized mannequins to test out different outfits for him to change his public opinion. Dude, it's not your outfit. It really is not. They have spent decades now trying to change the way he looks, transform him from the, you know, architect of the blue screen of death into something wearing a cardigan. Just, he's an oracle of compassion. That's what he is. And I mean, it's not working. It's not money well spent. He just wants to be, you know, known as literally Mr. Rogers. They're trying to make him look like Mr. Rogers. It's like taking Darth Vader and saying, you know what, take off the helmet and the cape. We're going to put a sweater on you and maybe some glasses. And you're still going, I am your father. I mean, nobody's buying that. It's still Darth Vader, dude. It's still Darth Vader. But, you know, they, if you watch him now, watch him, the gentle blinking, a little like Clippy, the paper clip, the measured pauses, the soft reassuring tone, you know, that one thoughtful head tilt. I don't know. It's like, you know, he's offering you cookies instead of a polio vaccine that will probably put polio into the water. I don't know. This is product placement. Product placement. This is one of the spookiest things I've heard. You have to read this story about all the things they're doing to make him look like Mr. Rogers so he can do a TED talk and tell you he knows what's best for you and your children, you know, because he's going to take care of you, your farm and your future. Meanwhile, he's buying up all of the farms. And what was it, 2019? He had the Gates Foundation had the event 201 where they had the global pandemic thing. And then a couple months later, a global pandemic, and they're following the script. And he's on, you know, the screen in his sweater and the little Clippy eye blink and the, you know, just lockdown and mask. That's what we have to do, you know, and try my preferred vaccines. Oh, okay. Okay. All right. And he's going to save us from climate disaster because he's very generous. He's bought up all the farmland. Do you know he's the biggest landowner now in the country? Because, you know, hey, we all have to make sacrifices. And so you sacrifice his farm, your farm to him, and he'll make sure we're all good. And we'll all own nothing and we'll feel good about it. And he'll feel, you know, prophetic, and he'll own all the fields, and it'll be good. And he'll look like Mr. Rogers, except when he gets on the Jeffrey Epstein plane, which, you know, it's a mistake. I don't know if that was a mistake, really. I mean, that's like saying the Titanic was a navigational inconvenience. No, you got on the plane to go to Pedophile Island, and we're going to trust you with vaccines now and our children? No, I don't think so. And they're doing this. This is coming out now because he's going to go testify in front of Congress, you know, about what happened on Pedophile Island, which, you know, good luck with that. But meanwhile, Mr. Rogers, he wants to be our neighbor by buying up all of the property around you, your harvest, your health, your horizons. And he looks just so darn trustworthy, doesn't he? What an idiot. Look how much money this guy has spent, and none of it has been effective. None of it. Do you look at him like Mr. Rogers and trustworthy? No, not even his ex-wife, can look at him as trustworthy.

0: Let's talk about something that matters more every year. 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
4: Ohio. I'm Pam Puso, Fox News. Police in Toledo say 12 people are hurt, two critically, after gunfire erupted near a street festival last night.
5: Police are still searching for those two gunmen that they say may have been shooting at each other when at least 16 shots rang out in a crowded summer street festival in Toledo. It all happening around 5:30 local time last night. Police say at least 12 people were shot, including two in critical condition. The victims range in age from 14 to 61, with officials confirming most were in their early 20s. There were several hundred people at that festival. Police are asking those that were there to review their cell phone footage to help identify the suspects. And festival officials, of course, have canceled the remainder of that weekend-long event.
4: Fox's Chanley Painter. With just 2 days to go before the primary, scandals are rocking the campaign of Democratic U.S. Senate candidate Graham Platner of Maine. Fox's Griff Jenkins takes a look at posts made on Reddit.
6: The Post described him as a communist. He leaned into it. He was anti-police and disparaging rural white residents as racist. That was troubling, but then it was that tattoo also in October that we see the tattoo on his chest resembling a Nazi symbol that he got in Croatia with some of his war buddies. He had it removed. Then we get more posts that start to come out when he describes the war as the most enjoyable experience of his life, saying that he wants to kill people. If that wasn't enough, then we get the disclosure in May that confirmed he had a kick profile, a profile largely where young people are. He's sexting, sending explicit messages to women while he's married.
4: Plattner, who hopes to unseat Republican Susan Collins, says his past is being weaponized. 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
4: Israel is hunting down multiple assailants after several shootings possibly coordinated near the West Bank. Israeli police say one Israeli man was killed and five other people were hurt. One alleged attacker was shot and killed by police. He's been described as a Palestinian citizen of Israel. Residents in the area are advised to stay inside their homes. More arrests this weekend at an immigration detention center in Newark, New Jersey. Protesters have been gathering there for weeks and clashing with ICE agents, citing inhumane conditions inside. Border czar Tom Homan spoke to Fox News about continued efforts by some Democrats to abolish ICE.
10: It's about them losing political power, not about national security, not about enforcing law, not about making this country safe again. This is about their political power.
4: Some Democrats argue ICE agents are out of control, especially after the shooting deaths of two civilians in Minnesota. An emotional remembrance in Normandy, France, as the 82nd anniversary of the D-Day invasion was commemorated. Secretary of War Pete Hegseth was there.
11: The event marks the partnership between the U.S., British, and their allies to carry out what's known as the largest amphibious invasion in military history. D-Day, as so many know, changed the course of World War II as it ultimately led to the liberation of Europe from Nazi occupation. The 82nd anniversary of D-Day comes as the U.S. finds itself at an inflection point with European allies. The administration looks to reshape NATO so the alliance bears more of the share of its own defense. Hegseth also talked about a different type of what he calls invasion happening in Europe that comes with migration. Hegseth says there's been a proliferation of different ideologies in Europe and suggested the continent must do something to address it.
4: Fox's Madeleine Rivera. UK Prime Minister Keir Starmer disagrees with the U.S. assessment, but he has said that tackling illegal migration is a challenge. I'm Pam Puso in New York, and this is Fox News.
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15: Welcome to the Jason in the House podcast. I gotta tell you, I am so excited about the patriotism that is flowing through this country this year. I just think it is so great. It is such a welcome refresh from the garbage we went through with COVID and all this, all the wokeness that we went through for the years. It's just really refreshing, you know, to see people who love their country that get out there and wear the red, white, and blue. They love America. It's contagious, and I just love it. And it, you know, it starts from the heart. It starts from people just saying, you know what, I do love my country, and I love, quite frankly, what my wife does and pushing us all in that direction and making the house look patriotic. And you know, we just had Memorial Day, and you know, we celebrated that in the right way with spirit and reverence about those that had given their lives and that had fallen for the United States of America and our freedoms and our liberties. But as we turn the corner after that and we start to look towards, hey, America 250, I had gone on online, and I'll give a shout out to Etsy. I bought some shirts, some like retro American shirts, at least design wise. And I love it. I just think it's great. And who better to talk to today than Rachel Campos Duffy? You know her from Fox News. I've known her longer than that, folks, because I served in the United States Congress when Sean Duffy, her husband, was a member of Congress from Wisconsin. And I remember thinking, wait, there's this lumberjack? What the heck? Wisconsin? You know, he'd wear the red and the black plaid, and he, like, has records on being a lumberjack. And I remember meeting him, and, you know, he and his wife, you know, they had all these kids. Anyway, I got to know them, and now she's got a new book. It's called All American Patriotism. All American Patriotism. It's celebrating 250 years of America's greatness. A lot of Fox personalities kind of share vignettes of stories about patriotism and their state and their country and what it means to them and why they love this country. It's just a really good reminder that it's okay to love your country. It's okay to root for the red, white, and blue. In fact, we ought to be doing that. And one of the things we need to do is make sure we pass it on in these traditions from generation to generation. So it's not just one day. It's not just Memorial Day or Flag Day or the 4th of July. It's something that's ingrained deep in your heart, and we have to pass it on to the next generation, because that's like really, really important along the way. All right, time to bring on the stupid, because you know what? There's always somebody doing something stupid somewhere. All right, we're starting with one. Anytime they starts with Florida man, you know that whole thing about Florida man, right? Anytime it starts with Florida man, it's got my attention. I am definitely reading the rest of the headline. So going to WRAL News, this is what it says. Florida man breaks into store with chainsaw, steals $12,000 worth of Pokemon cards. A West Palm Beach man allegedly broke into a Lake Park store to steal Pokemon cards using a chainsaw. Ay, ay, ay. Look, Pokemon cards are valuable. They built one of the most incredible brands our world has ever seen. And people are into it. Totally cool. But do you need to break in with a chainsaw? Holy, I guess it's better than... Maybe it's better than breaking in with a gun. You don't want him to have that, because that could go off and kill somebody. But a chainsaw could go off the rails. I don't know if he had it all geared up. You know, all, rim, rim, rim, rim, rim. That would be pretty scary, I would think. But, dude, breaking in to get Pokemon? Come on, let's figure out another different way to do that than maybe doing a chainsaw. He's arrested. He'll get his hearing in court. These are just allegations. We'll see what they say. All right, now we're going on to the New York Post. Love the New York Post. They've always got good headlines. Michigan shoplifter rushed to hospital after hiding bottle of wine in her body cavity. Now, oh my goodness. These wine bottles, they're not small. These are not little shots. I don't know that I need to comment on this anymore, but she was arrested and then rushed to the hospital after she stole this bottle of wine and hid it in a body cavity. I think I'm just going to leave it right there. Pretty much speaks for itself. That was pretty stupid. Don't be doing that, folks, because you get arrested and it probably doesn't feel so good. So let's not be doing that.
13: More Jason in the House next.
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17: 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The message is clear. 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
1: All right, let's get on and let's have this discussion with Rachel Campos Duffy. Rachel, you are always the happy warrior. And I'm not just saying that. Like, I've always seen you like happy. You're like smiling, happy.
2: Can I go really deep with you here? I think it has a lot to do with faith, right? Like, mm-hmm. This isn't really our home. We do the best we can. Try and enjoy it. Try and do good while we're here. But in the end, our home is somewhere else. And we're not going to perfect this no matter what we do. And I think for sometimes when you saw, you know, see liberals like screaming and yelling at the sky, I think people who don't believe in God, who are secular, they just they think they can make utopia here on earth. It's just not going to happen. So I'm perfectly fine.
1: You know, you touch on something we should, I think it is true. I mean, there is this grumpiness, this like, you can just, I hate to just put, maybe it's because I'm getting older, but, you know, one of the things I found too along the way is, like, you go to the grocery store, you're driving down the street, and you look over at somebody, and they give you this crass look, and I think, well, what did I do? I didn't do anything. Did I do something wrong? Like no, it probably has nothing to do with you, but...
2: It's true.
1: You know, I think it's the hardest person to see is the person in the mirror, right? And so...
2: Right.
1: If you have that positive, self-confident attitude, you know, things will work out better. But sometimes, yeah, you go along and you're just like, wait a second. I didn't do anything. Why are they mad at me? Usually not about you.
2: It's usually not. In fact, sometimes, you know, you go to the grocery store and if the lady behind the counter is kind of mean, I always try and check myself and go, you know what? I don't really know what that person's been through today. For all I know, her mom died yesterday and she still has to come to work. You know, We just don't know what people are going through. So we try our best to move forward and be as good as we can.
1: I don't know if you know this about me, Rachel, but I'm kind of a smart aleck.
2: And I do know that about you.
1: I know. And so when I get up to somebody, I will try to make them laugh and smile. It's like a challenge for me. Like somebody yep. I've never met before. It's like, how quickly can I get them to smile? And this is the dorkiest thing. My kids roll their eyes. They just like, that is the stupidest dad joke I like have ever heard. But you know, the stupid dad jokes really pay off.
2: Yeah. You're willing to lose your dignity to get that laugh out of your kids.
1: So every time you go to a sit-down restaurant or I walk up to the counter at McDonald's and they say, how are you? You know, I'll say, I'm hungry. And I don't know what it is. Like, everybody laughs, everybody smiles every single time. Because normally they say, I'm fine. I'm like, no, I'm not fine. I'm standing here because I'm ordering food because I'm hungry. And they will laugh like... Or they'll say, where are you going? And my wife has learned to keep a straight face because I usually don't tell. I'm usually not straight up about it. Oh, I'm going to New York. I'll say, oh, we're going to Nome, Alaska. I've never been there. Have you ever been there? And they'll be like, no, never been to Nome. Well, actually, I have been there before because I eat a lot of reindeer. And they will it's so dumb. It's just flat out dumb. And, but inevitably somebody will smile. So it works.
2: That's good.
1: All right. Tell me about this book, Rachel, because you got this new, another good, like, best-selling book. Congratulations. Because I think part of what makes you happy and like a happy warrior is you also love your country.
2: I do.
1: And that is shocking to not everybody loves their country, but you do.
2: I do. And I think a lot more people love the country than you would think based on all the messages coming out of the culture. I think this woke experiment that they sort of foisted on us, where they tried to make us feel ashamed of who we are, or embarrassed to be Americans, or embarrassed of our founding and our history. It's foreign, first of all. It's a foreign thing. It's Bolshevik, it's Marxist, it's communist. It's sort of like what we saw in China. It's a cultural revolution where they tried to basically erase or retell the history of who we are. Because if you can do that, you can really destabilize, you know, a people, a nation. And that was what they were trying to do without a question. And we saw it, you know, it started back in the progressive movement, you know, in the early part of last century, picked up some steam in the 60s. Obama put it into overdrive, a product of that university woke system that, you know, hated America. And then it really went into overdrive with George Floyd. And then we started to see statues coming down. They actually put trigger warnings on, the archives did, on our founding documents. We saw Plymouth Rock vandalized. And sort of this retelling of the story as if we should be embarrassed. And you actually started to hear kids, you know, during that summer of 2020, I remember that was the first time I heard young people saying, I'm not celebrating 4th of July. I'm embarrassed of this country. And our founders were slave owners and they were evil white colonialists. And then, you know, all of that happened. I think the fever has broken, right? And we're coming up on 250 years of our country's birthday. And I thought this is the perfect time to take back that narrative of who we are, to stop being ashamed. Or I never was, but you saw that it was having an impact because the left had taken over our school systems and our curriculums. And they started introducing, instead of history books, we were getting literally Howard Zinn's book, history book, which was the telling of American history through the prism or the view of oppression, the oppressed versus the oppressor. And every single moment in American history was told through that prism. And that, by the way, that book was first popularized, Jason, in Good Will Hunting. And it was sort of like an it was popularized in Good Will Hunting. And back then it was just a book that your Marxist history professor would give you. But by the time my kids were in high school at a Catholic high school, they were getting that book to read for American history. So it's no surprise that, you know, Lenin said, give me 4 years, I can change the world, right? 4 years of education. And we were getting communist Marxist history. And no wonder our kids came out, you know, hating America, a lot of them. And so unless you were lucky enough to have parents that, like I did, who marched into that school and said, you are not teaching this crap to my kids. But a lot of parents don't even know that it's happening. So I think we're starting to take back our schools. We're starting to take back. The fever is broken. The trans thing went so far that I think a lot of people are like, what the hell is going on here in this country? And I think we're coming back. I think that's why Trump was elected. And here we are at the cusp of this really tremendous anniversary. And I just said, I want to write a book about why America's so great. And I'm going to do it in a way with all of my Fox family, each of them telling their story of what they love about America. And I sort of lay out this identity crisis that we're kind of, you know, coming out of. And the answer to that is to embrace America, to tell her history in its proper form and its proper context, to tell our own American dream stories to our kids, which I think we underestimate how powerful we are, how much more impressionable we are on our kids than some woke teacher. And we have to tell these stories. And so each chapter is another Fox host who tells their family's story of why he loves America, why he or she, you know, what they learned, what it is about their state that they love. They all come at it in different ways. And by the end, you read this book and you're like, darn it, we have the greatest country on earth, because we are. We're exceptional. We have been since 1776, Jason.
1: Well, there's two things, and it's true. The United States of America is the greatest country on the face of the planet. We have created more freedom, more prosperity than anybody else. But let's go back to that education part, because, like, I look back, and it's getting to be a while now, but growing up, I got so little history. I got some.
2: Yes.
1: But not a lot. I mean, some of the basic stuff, we just kind of glided right through. And it didn't, it is amazing to me. Like, I'll ask my kids about certain things, like, no, we didn't really talk about that. And, you know, you kind of count on the school, not that they, you know, I think one of the lessons looking back is I assumed that my school was doing too much, but we also had some good schools. So it wasn't all for naught, but it is unbelievable to me. And basic things,
2: it doesn't surprise me, Jason, that you say you didn't feel like you, because I feel like I got robbed of American history. So I'm a product of the 70s. I went to, especially during junior high, elementary school, I was in Department of Defense schools, part of junior high. And then in high school, I ended up in Catholic school. But certainly in those Department of Defense schools, which were very much like public schools in terms of curriculum, they were already starting, the progressives had figured out after the 60s, They were like, right. We got embed into the institution. And you saw people like, for example, the guy who started, helped start Barack Obama's, you know, political career, the Weather Underground guy. What was his name? Bill Ayers. So what did Bill Ayers do after he tried domestic terrorism to bring about his Marxist ideas? It didn't work. He ended up in jail for a bit, and his wife too. And then they got out and they went into education and creating curriculum for public schools. And so they went from creating it in universities down to high schools. And now a lot of this woke stuff is taught even in kindergarten. And we know that because even the trans stuff was being taught in kindergarten. So they wanted to just take these kids, use our public school system, and turn them into little Marxist activists. And because of COVID, a lot of us caught wind of what was going on. A lot of parents started going to, you know, school board meetings and looking into the curriculum, and they were horrified by what they saw was being taught. And so now you're seeing, for example, my kids go to a classical Catholic school. And through that, like, all my kids know the Constitution. They read the Federalist Papers. They know American history. I mean, way better than anything. I was robbed of it. And they get like that, the foundation. They go all the way back into Western civilization because the foundation for our country was Rome and Greece. And so they're learning all of the beauty of Western civilization, which has been vilified, as you know, for decades, and told, you know, we don't want to teach these old white men. Well, guess what? They were the foundation for our country and our freedoms. And if you don't have those underpinnings, like simple basic things that our founders did that had never been done before, which is to say, our rights come from God and not from the state, not from a monarch, not from a government. That's a very important underpinning. And understanding the Constitution and knowing the Bill of Rights and reading the Federalist Papers, my kids have all done that. And thousands and thousands and thousands of American kids are now getting that kind of education through homeschooling, charter schools, and classical schools. And I think that is really the great hope for our country. But the other part of the component is parents and grandparents. We have a lot more power over our kids' thinking than we think. I mean, I put my kids in classical school because I don't want to have to deprogram them from public school. But if your kids are in public school, all the more reason why you should be taking them to go see the Capitol, taking them to Philadelphia to go see, you know, Independence Hall and the Liberty Bell. And all the more reason why you should be telling that story of your uncle who fought in World War II or Vietnam, or your own history. You know, maybe your family fought in the revolution or came over and, you know, it with the pilgrims. Who knows? I mean, tell your story.
1: 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We'll be back with more of my conversation with Rachel Campos Duffy right after this.
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5: So, manhunt in Ohio after gunfire erupts near a street festival in Toledo. 12 people were shot and wounded.
6: It's just a shame, you know, when a few people, for whatever reasons, going through their head, decide to disrupt something that has been a beloved community event.
5: Police Lieutenant Dan Gerken, cops believe at least two people fired weapons and were probably shooting at each other. More unrest outside an immigration detention center in New Jersey. Protesters say conditions inside are inhumane.
7: It isn't about the quality of detention. It's about detention. They don't want these people detained.
5: That's Border Czar Tom Homan. 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

0: Jason in the house.
1: It's really interesting. Some of the basic stuff you'd think you wouldn't have to fight for, but I grew up in schools where every day we start school, we set up the Pledge of Allegiance to the flag. And now, right, even in some conservative areas, the idea of saying a Pledge of Allegiance to the flag, oh, well, we do that once a week, or we do that once a month. Like, no, it doesn't take that long. My wife, you know, Julie, she we have six grandkids, and it's hard to believe we have six, but we have all these grandkids. And so she has taught them to put their hand over the heart and to recognize the flag when we drive down the street and to say the Pledge of Allegiance, because they're not going to learn it in school. They just, unfortunately, they're not.
2: No, or put a flag in front of your house.
1: Yes.
2: And teach your kids, like, you know, when there's a storm, we, you know, take it down. Or when somebody, you know,
1: don't let it touch the ground.
2: Don't let it touch the ground. This is how we dispose of it when it gets tattered. This is how we fly at half mast in honor of, you know, some special occasion or somebody who's passed away. I mean, there are lessons that we can teach our kids all the time, you know, and we have to do it. And yes, we have to change the public school system. We should not have these Marxist books in our curriculum, in our school systems. And we're working on that. And I think people have woken up to that. But these, you know, and I always say the easiest thing, it's not always easy, but the going on a road trip, you know, just going, gosh, we have this, go to Yellowstone, go to the Grand Canyon, show your kids how beautiful and majestic this country is. And that's part of it too.
1: It is, because you're right, the Freedom Trail in Boston, and then just like, you know, we just had celebrated Memorial Day, and explaining what Memorial Day was and why, and people that had sacrificed it. You know, my father-in-law served in Vietnam. He was a medic. And so he liked to, you know, hey, let's have them show what happened in Vietnam. And these slides were so gruesome. You know, he's a doctor, so he's got a few pictures of him. But it's like the kids are like, ah! But you know what? As they get older, they want to know more and more about how long did he go? Oh, my goodness. What? Like, you know, and then it starts to become very real to them. One thing that, and I want to get off on this tangent, but it really does bother me. When I was growing up, and it was time to vote, my mom and dad, one or the other together, whatever it might be, we would go, and it was time to vote. Everybody voting same day, same time, same information, and we would stand in this long line. And then it would come time, and they'd show me the ballot. And I remember my mom would show me and then push the little holes on the thing. And then we'd take it. And then I get to help her, you know, put it in the box. And now I reside in a state that's like vote by mail. It ends up in the coupons for the local furniture dealer. And I'm just like, that does not build a tradition. That's like, oh, you can vote anytime in these 4 or 5 weeks. Just when it's most convenient. Since when did most convenient be like the top thing that we do, you know, with our country? It's just like, oh, well, it costs more money. Yeah, it costs money to have this republic that we have. And anyway, it drives me nuts. And
2: I'm so
1: I think
2: glad
1: we
2: you brought
1: lose
2: it up.
1: That tradition.
2: I think, listen, there's lots of reasons to hate mail-in voting. And we talk a lot about the fraud and the cheating, and that absolutely happens. But yes, we're losing, and I hate like these like 2 months of voting, even if it's in person. I hate like you go down by yourself to the courthouse. No, there's something beautiful. I've always been a fan of one election day. I think we should have a federal holiday on that day. I believe everyone should take off from work. And the idea of little children watching everyone go to the polls. And like you just said, we rob our kids of this very beautiful civic tradition, this very beautiful civic action of going down with your mommy and daddy, you know, down to the precinct and going through this whole thing. And sometimes it's the only time you get to meet those little old ladies, you know,
1: they're
2: that are
1: your
2: running.
1: These are your neighbors.
2: And you're like, oh, hi, June. Hi, Betsy. And they've brought in snacks at the gym. That's where the thing is happening. And everyone gets to see each other And little kids watch adults do something that other people have died to let them do, to make sure they can do. And so I think that we are consistent. And listen, COVID, the Democrats who want to tear, the same people who want to, you know, fill your kids' school books with anti-American messages and make sure that they learn history through the prism of a Marxist, you know, ideology, are the same ones who were salivating when COVID happened. This was their chance to do what they have always wanted, which was mail-in ballots. And you bring up such a great point, because yes, I think it's because it's easier to cheat. But I also think it's exactly what you said. It is another way to tear down yet another civic tradition in American culture. And we ought to bring it back. And I'm so happy we had this conversation, because I talk a lot about the cheating and I talk a lot about how we need to have a federal day and paper ballots and all that. But I have never gone on TV, and I'm going to do it from now on, Jason, to talk about how we are robbing our kids, our little kids, of that experience, of that civic experience of going to vote with their parents. And I think that that is something we need to talk more about. Thank you for that.
1: Well, thank you. I know, I appreciate that. But these are the things that I think do make long-term differences. And now that I'm getting older, and, you know, both my parents have passed, and I'm like, wow, how did I become the oldest one in our family? And I just think, yeah, there's just certain things you got to do. And I know you and Sean, certainly your husband, probably done a lot of parades in your day, having run for political office. You know, we would go and do parades, and they were so patriotic and they were so good.
2: Yes.
1: And I think one of the most amazing moments, and I've said this before on this podcast, it has nothing to do with Jason Chaffetz, nothing to do with me, but it had everything to do with respect for public office. And, you know, I was a sitting member of Congress and is in this parade. And it was close to 4th of July, and I'm going down, and I still remember, this is one of the biggest parades in the country, in the Provo Freedom Festival parade, and I'm going down, and I saw this man with his son, that's what it looked like, and when they saw me, the dad said, "Hey, stand up." And I thought, he was just like teaching basic respect. And again, it had nothing to do with me, but I've seen that with police officers, right? I've seen the worst, like, oh my gosh, this person is putting their lives on the line. They're wearing their badge. They're when you call 911, this is the person that's going to come, and you can't pay them a little bit of respect. Like, the
2: Absolutely.
1: Difference in the swing between respect, which is part of patriotism, and it's just amazing to me how we have lost that for far too many. It should just be universal. This should be a no-brainer.
2: And I think we can bring this back. I really do. I mean, I'm sensing out there a lot more enthusiasm happening. I think since the woke, like I said, that woke fever is broken.
1: Right.
2: And you know, like I said, they took it so far. It's sort of everyone kind of woke up from it and go, is like, what the hell? It's not just Fox News. It's saying that this is crazy. This is crazy. And some people were afraid in the summer of 2020 and 2021. I think COVID did a lot to like kind of go, what the hell was that? What are these people trying to do to us? A lot of people who wore masks and got vaccinated are like, I will never allow them to do this to us again. Never again. Yeah. So I think the spirit is rising up. I have had such a great reaction to this book, such a great reaction. So many people saying, love the book. Boy, we needed it. By the way, easy to digest. It's one chapter at a time. Every chapter is a little different, so you don't have to sit down and read the whole thing at once. But a lot of people saying, I bought this for my graduate, because a lot of young people are nostalgic. They see how unabashedly patriotic we were in the 70s and 80s. And they're like, I want to go back to that time, like you said, of parades and Whitney Houston at the, you know, at the Olympics singing the national anthem and flags and, you know, all this stuff. there's a nostalgia for that among young people to go back to it. So they're buying it for graduates. And then, of course, a lot of people are buying it for their dads and grandpas for Father's Day. It's a beautiful coffee table book, by the way. The cover is gorgeous. And I think it's just a really digestible way to, like, remind yourself of why you love America, because each story is different. There are regional texts. There's a story from Will about what it's like with Friday Night Lights in Texas. And then you read Dana's story about growing up on a ranch, or Tommy Lahren also has a lot of, you know, came from a ranching family. So there's lots of different Ainsley in her, you know, from South Carolina, and her really gracious Southern Belle way of describing America. So you get a sense of the regionality of America, and you realize that most everybody is around the same age-ish, you know, in this book. And we were raised to love America. And I think the difference is you can criticize America, but it needs to come from a place of love first, right? Like, it should come like the first thing you do it with the spirit of restoring America's grandeur. You never want to do it from a place of, I'm going to tear it down or fundamentally transform America, replace America. You do it by first looking at what's good about America. And there's so much good and so much, and come at it from love and thinking about how beautiful and wonderful the country is. And then you can work hard at repairing her shortcomings, which we certainly have, but you do it with that sense of reverence and gratitude, as opposed to that negative anti-American thing. And so I think as a culture, we can take this back. I think there's a feeling like a weariness and tiredness of all the negativity from the left about America, and people are ready to embrace America and restore her through that prism of love for her.
0: More Jason in the House next.
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0: Jason in the house.
1: The book, again, is All American Patriotism. Last question here, Rachel.
2: Sure.
1: And you know what else I like about the book? You put it together in vignettes. So they're quick, easy reads. Like, oh, okay, I want to read about, like you said, like Tommy Lahren, you know, because South Dakota is a little different than, So what are you going to do for the America 250? I mean, your husband is a cabinet member, so it's probably going to be a little bit different than, I don't know, the rest of the world. But for me, it's not a day. It's like, it's going to be like a whole week worth of stuff.
2: A whole summer, right? A whole summer.
1: Yeah, exactly. Almost a summer of stuff. In fact, I went online. I bought some more USA stuff, like shirts that proudly say USA all over it, you know?
2: I just went on Etsy and bought the most beautiful like vintage ribbons to put on wreaths in front of my house. And I'm going to put them on this house, but also at Sean's place in DC where he stays during the week. So I think people are getting in the spirit, because I noticed when I went to buy this vintage ribbon, it was like only one left. So I think people are really, and my feed on Instagram is full of, you know, I love interior design. And so there's all these women just posting about how they're, you know, doing that sort of Ralph Lauren, you know, all American look in the house, you know, in honor of 250. So people are doing it in different ways. We always spend a 4th of July in Wisconsin, but this year on the 4th, we will be in Washington, D.C., because obviously there's going to be massive party, and we're going to be at Fox celebrating from Washington, D.C. as well. But I'm going to the UFC fight with Sean. That's an America 250 event. We're doing the 4th in

0: in Washington, D.C. Then we're going to go back to Wisconsin because it doesn't get more American than leak life in the summer. And then we're coming back to D.C. in August. I am because Sean is Sean and Penske and Fox are going to put on something so remarkable. It's the Grand Prix. They're going to shut down all the streets in Washington, D.C., and we are going to have an Indy-style race around the Capitol.
1: Oh, I cannot, of all the things, I cannot wait. I can't believe how cool that's going to be. That is, it's, like, and shut down the streets of D.C., that is going to be wild.
0: You're going to see, 200 miles an hour cars going in front of the Supreme Court. And what's fascinating about it, and I didn't know, you talk about all the things we didn't know, like, we dedicated our country 2 weeks ago to God, and our founding fathers had done that, as well. So there's a history behind that. Well, there's a history behind this race. When our country was celebrating its 25th year of being around and being glorious, Thomas Jefferson, who was a horse guy, said, let's celebrate. Let's do a horse race around the Capitol.
1: Really?
0: And then it was never done again.
1: I have no idea. I've never heard that story.
0: I didn't know it either. I didn't know this either. It's such a great story. So the Penske guys were like, we're going to do it again, but with a little more horsepower, which is so funny.
1: Oh, my gosh. That is so funny.
0: In August, it's free. It's in the tradition of America. And nothing, by the way, says freedom like a fast car, right? In America, cars
1: exactly.
0: are freedom. So
1: exactly.
0: it's gonna be awesome.
1: That is going to be awesome. Well, Rachel, again, congratulations on this book. It's fantastic. Timing could not be better. And see, you talk to you, and it's just this positive, uplifting experience. Always is, always has been, and always will be. So thank you so much. I really do appreciate
0: your
1: time. Even though we started a few minutes late, but it's totally worth it. So
0: thank
1: you.
0: I'm happy to do it. And I got a signed copy of my book for you in my office. So when I see you in the building,
1: awesome. I will be there soon.
0: Take
1: care. Thanks, Rachel. All right. I can't thank Rachel enough. Like I said, she's a happy warrior. She loves her country, loves her country. And you know what? Her and Sean Duffy as a couple, they just radiate like energy, enthusiasm. And I guess with that many kids, you're going to have that much enthusiasm. But with all those kids, I've never seen them tired. And Rachel's getting up super early in the morning, do Fox and Friends weekend. But you see her throughout the network and hosting shows and doing all kinds of fun stuff. And, but they're just a wonderful couple. And when I, on my schedule, get to go hang out with one or the two of them, I know it's going to be a good, fun day. So congratulations to her and her book. I want to thank you for listening to the Jason in the House podcast. Hoping you can rate it. That would be helpful to me. So if you can rate it, that would be great. And then if you could subscribe to it, shows up once a week. 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Let it be year-round. Let it be something you're always proud of, the United States of America. But certainly this summer, America 250, it's going to be a great one. Thanks so much for joining us on the Jason in the House podcast. I'm Jason Chaffetz. Thanks for joining us.

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7: A mass shooting in Ohio. I'm Pam Husso, Fox News. There was panic after gunfire erupted near a crowded street festival.
8: Toledo police say it happened around 5:37 p.m. They got a call of shots fired at the Old West End Festival, which, talking to folks around here, they say that that's a very popular one. They look forward to it every year, but things took a turn for a worse when they got the shots fired, and police saying that there were possibly two shooters shooting at each other. 12 people in total hit, two in critical condition, no one in custody.
7: Lauren Edwards with Fox 2. As police scour surveillance footage, they're asking people who attended the festival to review their cell phone video. Extremely vile. That's how Ukraine's president describes a drone attack by Russia. Overnight, a facility that stores spent nuclear fuel was hit. Officials say radiation levels are within normal limits. The attack comes as Ukraine strikes more targets within Russia.
9: Ukraine is ramping up its attacks against Russia, this time by striking near the site of a Kremlin-sponsored economic forum attended by Russian President Vladimir Putin. Saturday's drone attacks targeted oil refineries and military sites in St. Petersburg. The strikes come 2 days after Ukrainian President Volodymyr Zelensky sent an open letter to Putin urging him to end the country's four-year war.
7: Fox's Chanley Painter. Israeli residents near the West Bank are being urged to stay inside their homes after a series of simultaneous shootings. That's according to Israeli rescue services. One Israeli man has been killed, at least five other people hurt. Israeli authorities say at least one attacker has been killed. Others are being sought. Yesterday, Palestinian officials said a seven-month-old boy was killed by Israeli soldiers while riding in his parents' car. 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
7: A group of 27 veterans returned to Normandy for the 82nd anniversary of the D-Day landings.
15: Among this group, 101-year-old Gainesville resident Alan Kinder.
16: I hadn't even thought of the war in 80 years.
15: He returned to Normandy for only the second time since landing on Utah Beach in August of 1944, 2 months after D-Day. He served with General George Patton's legendary Third Army as Allied forces pushed across Europe. The last time he went back to Normandy, he discovered the people there never forgot.
16: They remembered more than I remembered. I came home, I didn't think of it. They lived another 10 years, 20 years. No, it's a thrill to go back.
15: For Alan, that changed everything. And for many of these veterans, there may not be many more chances.
7: Tyler Fingered with Fox 5 in Atlanta, remembering 9/11.
17: The 10th Tunnel to Towers tower climb comes just months before the 25th anniversary of the attacks of September 11th, 2001. 1,250 participants will climb 104 stories in memory of the lives and sacrifice of 9/11 heroes, including New York City firefighters Stephen Siller and Captain Billy Burke. At the end of the climb, participants will see the panoramic views in every direction, as well as the two reflecting pools below that mark the footprints where the Twin Towers once stood. The Tunnel to Towers Foundation provides mortgage payoffs or mortgage-free homes to injured veterans and first responders, as well as Gold Star families and families of fallen first responders. In New York City, Tanya J. Powers, Fox News.
7: A renewed push to abolish ICE.
18: Good luck with that. I don't think it's ever going to happen, but it concerns me why all of a sudden you got so many people jumping on board abolishing ICE. My theory is because they're upset. We're upset they're ruining their long-term plans.
7: Border czar Tom Homan. This weekend, more anti-ICE demonstrations were held outside an immigrant detention center in New Jersey. Several arrests were made. I'm Pam Puso, and this is Fox News.
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0: 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Now, here's your host, Kenny Michaels.
1: All right, welcome to the show, everybody. I'm your host, Kenny Michaels. This is Striking Gold. Welcome aboard. The number to get me live is 888-961-0222. Again, 888-961-0222. That's the number to get me live. I'm Kenny Michaels. This is Striking Gold. Okay, let's say this. By the way, you can also go to kennysgoldquiz.com, and on there you can also watch me on YouTube, okay? By typing, go to YouTube, type in Striking Gold with Kenny Michaels, okay? All right, here we go. Let's go, let's go. Big news, big news. The repricing of gold and silver. The repricing of gold and silver. There's a lot of talk, as you know, that Trump's going to reprice gold and silver. There's been article after article after article. Okay? The last time gold was repriced was by Roosevelt. And he pulled it off the market when it was $20.67. Brought it back on 48 hours later at $35. That's a 75% increase. He raised gold by 75% when he repriced it. But since Roosevelt, things have gotten worse. Another news flash. Guess who was the last president to open up Fort Knox? You got it, Roosevelt. You got it, Roosevelt. So Roosevelt reprices gold, Roosevelt opens Fort Knox. Donald Trump just put on Truth Social these exact words. It is time to audit Fort Knox. He just put it on Truth Social. Trump is opening Fort Knox. There's also talk of Trump repricing gold and silver. If Trump reprices precious metals at the same percentage increase that Roosevelt did, 75% higher, that makes gold 8,000. But many people think Trump's going to reprice it 120% higher. That would take gold to 10,000. Maybe that's why Bank of America, Wells Fargo, Goldman Sachs, and Yahoo Finance all calling for gold to hit 8,000. What do they know that we don't know? Is Trump getting ready to reprice gold? And if he reprices it at the same 75% increase that Roosevelt did, that'll take gold to 8,000. That is why you want to move to gold and silver with your retirement account. You want to take your IRA, your 401k. 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Because now, with Trump putting on Truth Social that it's time to audit Fort Knox, I'm betting, and a lot of people are betting, that the repricing is going to happen here pretty soon. Come on, baby, please, Lord Jesus, let it happen. 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Get it into gold. In a few minutes, I'm going to talk about money in the bank. What a joke it is to have money in the bank. What a stinking joke. Okay? By the way, the number to get me live on air right now, if you have a retirement account, if you want to talk about the potential repricing of gold and silver, that there's a lot of talk that it's going to happen, whatever you want to talk about, call me here, 888-961-0222. That's the number to get me live. You're listening to me, Kenny Michaels, the good-looking Kenny Michaels. This is Striking Gold. By the way, we have the amazing Wendy on phones today. So make sure you're nice to her when she calls as well, okay? All right. The thing I want to mention is this. If Trump reprices gold and silver at the same percentage rate that Roosevelt did, that would take gold to $8,000. It would take silver to probably well over 100, 110. Fabulous. Come on, Donald Trump. Come on. Most people think Trump's going to price it 120% higher. That would take silver to about 175, and it would take gold to 10,000. There are a lot of people who procrastinate moving to gold and silver will price themselves right out of the greatest increase in your retirement account since the day I became ultra good looking. That would be the greatest. You'd miss out on the greatest event. Okay. And by the way, for those of you who have inherited a retirement account, whether it was a 401k or an IRA, whatever, an inherited retirement account, listen to this. There was an enormous story on CNBC about a 67-year-old man that inherited an IRA of $620,000 from his deceased father, right? And when he did, because it's inherited, he had to drain it. He had to drain that account within 10 years. That's the law. That's the law. Okay? That's the law. So when he drained it, he got hit with an $80,000 tax bomb. He got hit with an $80,000 tax bomb. Now, he could have avoided that $80,000 tax bomb by moving to gold. That's right. He could have avoided it by moving to gold. Okay? So, if you have inherited a retirement account, get it to gold and silver now. Because you have to take money out every year if you inherited it. And if you do, and you stay where you are, you're going to feed Uncle Sam. What the hell are you doing feeding Uncle Sam? Stop the nonsense, stop the craziness, stop the volatility, stop the higher taxes, go to gold, go to silver. There are people out there that have inherited retirement accounts, so just keep that in mind. If you inherited a retirement account, you better get the precious metals, okay? Trump is opening Fort Knox. How exciting. The last president to open up Fort Knox, Franklin Roosevelt. The last president to reprice gold and silver, Franklin Roosevelt. Now here we are so many years later. Now we have a president getting ready, just posted on Truth Social, time to audit Fort Knox. This is exciting news if you're in gold. If you're not in gold, it's not exciting news for you, but you're missing out. So get into gold now. Now, right now. Right now. Call Golden Crest Metals right now. 888-406-6222. Again, 888-406-6222. Tell them you're listening to the gorgeous, good-looking, incredibly hunk stud, Kenny Michaels, host of the show Striking Gold. Or if you want me to help you, just go to kennysgoldquiz.com. You're going to miss out on the greatest growth opportunity of a lifetime if you don't move to gold. And you only live once, folks. We're not cats. We don't have nine lives. Meow. We don't have nine lives. Okay? All right. The number to get me live here right now, 888-961-0222. Again, 888-961-0222. That's the number to get me live. I'm Kenny Michaels. This is Striking Gold. All right. Let's go. So, I've been scratching my head wondering why Goldman Sachs and Wells Fargo and Bank of America and JP Morgan Chase giving incredible numbers for gold and silver by the end of the year. I kept thinking, where the hell are they getting this number from? Well, now I know. As soon as Trump started talking about Fort Knox, as soon as Trump became obsessed with gold, as soon as Trump started saying no tariff on gold, as soon as Trump started doing all this, they went back to the same thing I went back to. I figured it out. The last time gold was repriced, it was repriced 75% higher. And back then, we didn't have a third of the problems we have today, right? We have digital currency. We have wars. We have a sinking U.S. dollar. We're $41 trillion in debt and counting. So on and so forth. We have tariffs. We have higher taxes. And so now, things are more expensive than they were back when Roosevelt was president. And the people that were in gold and silver back in the Roosevelt
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1: That's 888-HURT-LINE. Brought it back at 35. That's a 75% increase. $15, 75%. If Trump reprices at 75% higher today, gold almost doubles. Hurry up. Hurry up, because when he put on True Social the other day, these exact words, time to audit Fort Knox, that was all I had to hear, and I was like, praise the Lord, finally, because I'm in gold, and product matters. If you get the right product on growth, and Trump audits Fort Knox, and Trump ends up repricing gold just like FDR, wow. The amount of money that can be made in your account is crazy. And here's the most beautiful part. When you take money from a precious metals IRA, you've heard me say all along, if you take it in the physical metal itself, you reduce your liability, tax liability. So think about it. Think about how fast your account can explode if Trump decides to reprice precious metals. People say to me, well, do you think Trump's going to do it? Well, look, I don't know what Trump's going to do. He doesn't call me. He doesn't talk to me. He should, but he doesn't. But here's what I do know. When I see so many signs of gold with our president, it makes me believe it's going to happen. I also know that the fastest way to reduce our national debt is to reprice gold and silver. So pay attention to what's going on. Please pay attention. Take advantage of what's going on. Trump just put on Truth Social, time to audit Fort Knox. 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All right. So, I'm going to talk about money in the bank because money in the bank is becoming a joke. Now, you say, Mr. Michaels, what do you mean? Well, listen to this concept. Listen to this. This is nuts. This is cuckoo. The bank pays you interest on your money. It's a joke, but okay. They pay you interest on your money. And then, at the end of the year, you get an interest tax form. Then you take the interest tax form, and you go to your tax man when you file taxes, and your tax man says, hey, you have to pay interest, taxes on the interest that the bank paid you. Wait, let me get this straight. Let's back up the bus. Time out. The bank pays me nothing, and now I have to pay tax on the nothing. Somehow, some way, that doesn't sit well with me. Ah, solution. 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All right, we got time for a caller? Let's do it. We're going to go to line two. We're going to talk to Perry in West Covina. Perry is our gold miner this week. Perry, welcome to the show, sir.
3: Thank you, sir.
1: How are you?
3: I'm doing fine.
1: Good, good. I want to congratulate you on being this week's gold miner. So I understand you had heard my show, and why don't you tell me the story? Go ahead, sir.
3: Well, I happened to be in a 2-mile traffic jam when I heard your show, and it got me to thinking about what I was going to do with my 457B plan, my deferred compensation. And I'm going to retire in a year or two. And I said, you know, this is really, it's not going anywhere. The market's too volatile for me right now. I wanted something a lot more secure and safe. And so I said, let me give them a call, see what they got and see if, because I don't know anything about gold or silver as far as investments. So I said, I'll give a call and see what I can and see what they can offer. And in 2 days, it took the whole process. And I own gold and silver now.
1: Yeah. Well, good. Well, I'm glad you had a good experience. That's good. I'm glad my show finally drove you to do the right thing. You know, there's a lot of people that tune in that procrastinate. I don't get it. What are they waiting for? They're waiting for gold to hit 10,000 an ounce. They're not going to be able to afford it. Well, congrats on that. I'm glad the process went well. Yeah, it was a pretty speedy process. Moving a retirement account is an easy peasy thing. It's tax-free. It's penalty-free. Congrats on that. By the way, sir, I know that, you know, I say all the time that if you contact me through kennysgoldquiz.com or you call 888 the 406-6222 number and you get with Golden Crest, you're going to get free silver. I say it all the time. Anyone coming off my show gets free silver shipped to their home as a free gift because I know what silver is doing and I know where it's headed. So it's just doing nothing but helping people. I know you got free silver as well. Sir, Perry, if you don't mind me asking, how much free silver did you end up with?
3: 12,000 some odd dollars. I forgot.
1: $12,000 in free silver. So imagine this. Take that 12,000. If Trump reprices physical gold and silver, as there's a lot of talk now, he just put on Truth Social, I don't know if you know this, that he wants to audit Fort Knox. If he reprices it at the same amount that Roosevelt priced it, which is 75% higher, think about alone what that $12,000 is going to be worth. And that was free money. That's why people should
3: be. Yes, sir.
1: Yes, sir. That's why people should be calling either the Golden Crest medals, or go to kennysgoldquiz.com. All right, Perry, listen, I won't keep you long, sir. I'm glad we helped you. I'm glad it was a good experience. I'm glad it was quick. I'm glad it was smooth. I'm glad you did it. I could already tell you're so much happier. Got out of the volatility. Thank God more people should think like you. Last quick question. There's a lot of people that tune into this show. I think there's 9 people nationwide that tune into this show, sir. Any advice you would give them?
3: Yeah, well, this is probably, in my opinion, one of the most secure investments that you can have without having a whole lot of knowledge in stocks and bonds and CDs. This is something that's secure, not just for that. One of the other reasons I did this, I want to leave something to my children. And this is something that they can use at will and take out and easily exchange. This is without having to go through a bunch of paperwork. This is a great process.
1: Not only that, sir, they inherit it privately from the government, which is great. You're exactly right. The Bible talks about how it builds a legacy, and it's the only form of real money there is. Everything else in the world's credit. This is the purest form of real money. Stocks are fantasy. Crypto's fantasy. The dollar's fantasy. Monopoly money's fantasy. It's all fantasy, except for physical gold. You're right, Perry. Well, Perry, thank you for being this week's gold miner. Congrats again. We're going to get you out a free silver eagle coin for you. You have a very blessed day, sir. Okay?
3: Thank you.
1: All right, buddy. Bye-bye. Bye. All right. The number to get me live, 888-961-0222. I'm your host, Kenny Michaels, the good-looking Kenny Michaels. This is the show Striking Gold. Welcome aboard. All right. We're going to take a quick break in a minute. We have another caller holding. We have a JP from Tacoma, Washington. Stay on the line, JP. We will get you right after our break. No problem there. Ladies and gentlemen, listen to what he said. When Perry came on, he said, I was tired of the volatility and my account was going nowhere. There are millions like this. And here's what I want to say. Your account's going nowhere, but your age is. And now our president posted on Truth Social. Here, exact words. 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That, ladies and gentlemen, is the magic. Why does he want to audit Fort Knox? When Franklin Roosevelt wanted to audit Fort Knox, he repriced it by 75% higher. 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All right, we're going to take a quick break. When we come back, we're going to hit the phones. We're going to talk a little bit more about this scam in the bank of giving you interest, then you pay tax on the little bit of interest, you lose money or make nothing. Stupid. All right, we'll be right back.

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13: At a festival. I'm Pam Puso, Fox News. It happened in Ohio last night.
14: Toledo police say it happened around 5:37 p.m. They got a call of shots fired at the Old West End Festival, which, talking to folks around here, they say that that's a very popular one. They look forward to it every year, but things took a turn for a worse when they got the shots fired, and police saying that there were possibly two shooters shooting at each other. 12 people in total hit, 2 in critical condition, no one in custody.
15: Lauren Edwards with Fox 2. Police are scouring surveillance footage and they're asking people who attended the festival to review their cell phone video. A ceasefire between the U.S. and Iran continues to be tested.
16: Late Friday, U.S. forces shot down 4 one-way Iranian attack drones that were headed toward the Strait of Hormuz. New video shows additional U.S. strikes that targeted radar systems in Goruk, Iran, and on Kashim Island. In response, the Iranians launched 7 ballistic missiles toward Bahrain and Kuwait, according to the IRGC. CENTCOM says 6 of the missiles were shot down, with 1 landing short. Now, Iran is still linking the issue of Lebanon to a possible broader agreement with the United States. The IDF announcing they are striking the Dahya neighborhood of southern Beirut. Last week, IRGC officials said if this happens, they would consider firing missiles at Israel.
15: Fox's Trey Yingst reporting from Tel Aviv, Israel. President Trump remains confident a peace deal can be reached. He told NBC's Meet the Press the U.S. has destroyed most of Iran's military.
17: Their Navy is gone. Their Air Force is gone. Their anti-aircraft is gone. They might have built it up a little bit over the last 4 weeks of during this little ceasefire.
15: Pakistan's interior minister met with Iranian officials this weekend in the hopes of restarting negotiations. 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
15: Intense testimony at a Texas murder trial. 17-year-old Carmelo Anthony is accused of fatally stabbing another teenager at a track meet last year. Fox's Chanley Painter has the latest.
21: The prosecution called 21 witnesses before resting its case. Their final witness, the medical examiner, who testified that 17-year-old Austin Metcalf was stabbed through the heart and never could have survived. The prosecution also called more of Metcalf's track teammates who witnessed the deadly confrontation, saying Carmelo Anthony refused to leave the Memorial High School tent. After the state rested, the defense called its first witness, Anthony's track coach at Centennial High School, Adam Linwood. Prosecutors on cross-examination asking the coach, quote, is there any reason an athlete should have a knife at a track meet? Linwood said no.
15: Anthony has pleaded not guilty. He could face life in prison if he's convicted. Pope Leo celebrated Mass in Madrid, Spain today as part of the first papal visit to the country in 15 years.
22: No se trata únicamente de sacar la custodia, sino de dejarnos sacar nosotros mismos del egoísmo, de la indiferencia.
15: Organizers say more than 1 million people attended the Mass. Leo arrived in Spain on Saturday for a week-long visit. He has been keen to highlight the long tradition of Catholic devotion in Spain to encourage young generations to find their faith. Elon Musk's SpaceX is set to go public this week in what's expected to be the biggest IPO in history. SpaceX setting a flat price of $135 a share. They're going to offer more than 555 million shares as the company tries to raise $75 billion. The company is also reportedly making the unusual decision to keep about 30% of its shares for individual investors. I'm Pam Puso in New York, and this is Fox News.
19: The following program was previously recorded.
0: I'm Shannon Bream. Controversies piling up in the Maine Senate primary. How much are Democrats willing to accept as they fight to retake the Senate?
1: At the beginning of our marriage, I made mistakes.
2: Well, it's really up to Maine voters. It's like they say, for every ranch you see in Texas, there's 50 that you haven't seen. So I'm sure there's plenty, a lot of more ranches in Pete Hussle's life.
0: Allegations about Graham Plattner's past cast doubt on whether Democrats can win the state and the Senate in November. We're live on the ground in Maine. Then, the world on edge as a deal with Iran hangs in the balance. President Trump addressing critics over concerns he's not yet struck a deal with Tehran.
17: There are things they never thought they'd be doing that they're going to have to do. They've got no choice. And it takes a little while. You know, you're talking about 47 years of getting away with whatever they wanted.
0: While in Europe, temperatures rise in the war between Ukraine and Russia.
23: The risk of escalation is real, more real than it was 2 years ago.
0: As most Senate Democrats and a few Republicans block a debate to end the Foreign Intelligence Surveillance Act, which is set to expire Friday. We'll hear from two senators on the Intelligence Committee, Vice Chair Democrat Mark Warner and Republican James Lankford, on what it means for efforts to track terror threats. Then, a roundup of parting words to graduates across the country.
24: The whole point of doing hard things is to build resilience and the skills to overcome adversity.
0: With some speakers getting spicy feedback after bringing up artificial intelligence.
25: Okay, I struck a chord.
0: We'll ask our panel about AI and jobs and the impact on new grads. All right now on Fox News Sunday. Hello from Fox News in Washington. We begin with a look at some of today's top stories. At least a dozen people were shot at a Toledo, Ohio festival last night. Gunfire erupted near the Old West Festival, an annual gathering of live music and home tours, and police say may have involved two people shooting at each other. Two people are in critical condition. There are no suspects in custody. And ballot counting continues in Los Angeles, where former reality TV personality Spencer Pratt has seen his second place lead over Nithya Raman shrink substantially. Mayor Karen Bass remains in first place, but has not won enough votes to avoid a runoff in November. A bit more on that later in the show. But first, the U.S. shot down two more Iranian drones threatening traffic in the Strait of Hormuz this weekend. CENTCOM released this photo of two Air Force F-35A stealth fighter jets on patrol. The Trump administration says it is working to broker a deal with Tehran. Let's check in with Alex Hogan, who's with the president in Bedminster, New Jersey, for more. Hello, Alex.
26: Hi, Shannon. The U.S. says that this was the second Iranian aerial assault intercepted by U.S. forces in the last 2 days. A source tells Fox that the administration could use frozen Iranian assets to cover damage in neighboring Gulf states. The U.S. military intercepting missiles and drones launched by Iran toward the Strait of Hormuz and Gulf allies Friday night. While President Trump this week expressed optimism at reaching a deal, the White House argues he won't rush into a bad one.
27: Any deal is going to be a good deal for the United States, and that's why he's taking his time.
26: And Trump once again compared the conflict length to that of previous wars, giving potential insight into his outlook on a timeline.
17: I'm moving very fast. I'm into 3 months. You know, Vietnam lasted 19 years.
26: The president now faces new pushback within his own party. For the first time on Wednesday, the House approved a resolution aimed at limiting the president's war powers. Four House Republicans crossing party lines to support the resolution.
28: The law is the law. 60 days, that's what the War Powers Act says, so we're past 60 days.
26: President Trump blasted them on social media as, quote, bad Republicans. On Thursday, 18 House Republicans broke with GOP leaders and voted with Democrats to pass a bill providing aid to Ukraine and slapping new sanctions on Russia. The legislation greenlights $1 billion in security and reconstruction aid and another $8 billion in Ukraine's defense through loans. Secretary of State Marco Rubio says the U.S. is ready to do whatever it can to help end the war while also clarifying Washington's stance in the conflict.
29: To be fair and to be frank, we are not impartial mediators in that war. Okay, we don't provide weapons to Russia. We only provide weapons to Ukraine. We don't impose sanctions on Ukraine. We only impose sanctions on Russia. So we have clearly taken a side.
26: The secretary also went on to say that even though this war has stretched 4 years, neither side is willing to make the concessions needed to end the war, although the U.S. will do whatever it can to resolve that conflict. Shannon.
0: All right. Alex Hogan in Bedminster with President. Thank you, Alex. Joining me now, Democrat Mark Warner, Vice Chair of the Senate Intelligence Committee. Senator, welcome back to Fox News Sunday. Okay, so writing about what's going on in Iran, we hear from former Secretary of State Condoleezza Rice. She says this, the U.S. has accomplished a lot of things in her estimation. It's degraded Iran's ability to project power by significantly damaging its conventional forces, missile stockpiles, and proxies. She says it's drawn America, Israel, and the Arab states closer together. It's set back Iranian nuclear ambitions significantly. She says, in sum, Iran is far weaker today than it was in February, and no amount of Iranian propaganda can mask that reality. Do you agree with her?
3: Well, Shannon, I unfortunately believe that President Trump's war of choice may go down in his biggest folly, because while there has been some incremental progress, we don't have regime change. I think the new crowd is worse than the prior supreme leader. We know we don't have the enriched uranium, and I think it's going to be extraordinarily difficult to get it out. The best we can hope is maybe more observers. Unfortunately, they still have about 70% of the missile, ballistic missile capability, and they've got these very cheap drones. And frankly, we should have taken the Ukrainian technology ages ago. And now we've got, even if with a ceasefire or the president declares victory, a Strait of Hormuz issue that I'm not sure is going to go away. And we see that in higher gas prices. You know, and it's not just gas, it's or oil, it is natural gas coming out, aluminum, fertilizer. So I have huge respect for Secretary Rice, but I don't think we've hit any of those four goals, and I don't see us on a path to hitting those goals.
0: Well, one of the parts of the conversation about this, whether or not we should make a deal with Iran, because there are a lot of skeptics out there who don't think it can be, they're not a trustworthy partner in that. But there's been a lot of discussion about whether to unfreeze funds or to ease sanctions. And Secretary Rice wrote about, under the JCPOA, that was a big problem because Iran used it to rearm itself, to advance, to arm its proxies as well. I know you had concerns about that with the JCPOA. So what do you make of this conversation now?
3: Well, I think it is clear to me from all of the negotiations that part of this will, if we are to move from this kind of quasi-ceasefire, although there was fighting again in the last 24 hours in the region, I don't see a scenario where Iran doesn't get access to some additional funds. And I 100% agree, the regime is not trustworthy. They are bad guys. My concern is that they get these funds, we won't be able to see what they do, somewhat similar to what happened under JCPOA. And stepping back a bit, I just would still say that if you're going to have a war of choice, have a full-fledged plan going in. I think that we could have had more allies involved in this. I think the mistake of we could bomb them into submission without ground troops has proven not to be the case. And again, I'm not sure whatever long-term agreement. The president will declare victory. And if we can end this war, he should go ahead and declare victory. Well, but I'm not sure where the funds won't go to Iran again.
0: If we got actual physical attainment of the enriched uranium, or could show that it had all been destroyed, would you count that as a win for this president in this conflict?
3: I would count that as a significant win. But I imagine, you know, if I'm back in a month, 2 months, 6 months, we're still going to be talking about this. The Iranians are very wily negotiators. Mm-hmm. We saw that with JCPOA. I think the president has started to understand now he needs to put nuclear experts on some of this negotiating team, because the specifics of this are very complicated. And I don't see a scenario, in the short term at least, where Iran actually gives this up. You may get observers back on the ground, but that's what we had with JCPOA.
0: Well, and as we always point out, though, there were significant issues and criticisms of that they could delay those inspections for up to 24 days. They could take their own soil samples. The president says that's not a deal he's going to agree to this time. So,
3: but again, that's you know, those are all legitimate claims. Mm-hmm. We don't have any access to this enriched uranium at this point. And these are highly volatile canisters. Mm-hmm. It would take troops on the ground to get them out. Clearly, that was not the right choice. Let's see what the actual deal cuts through.
0: Yeah, details. Devil's always in the details. All right, let's talk domestically here. Democrats are having to wrestle with this problem of some controversial candidates that you've got. We look to Maine, Graham Platner up there. They're going to have their primary on Tuesday. Mm-hmm. He's admitted to a lot of things. There are allegations about others that he's not directly addressed. There's the Nazi tattoo, allegations of abusive behavior toward women, using slurs against the LGBTQ plus community, shaming rape victims. The list goes on. Now, here are two of your Democratic colleagues, beginning with Congresswoman Madeleine Dean. She says the Nazi tattoo was enough for her.
4: And so he lost me there. But you layer in the sexting, the toxic relationships. Come on, folks. He has disqualified himself. Let's just be honest about that which we believe in our values. I want the man to go on to a healthy life and redeem himself. but not in the U.S. Senate.
2: Some Democrats will defend that mess. I will not.
3: Listen, if these allegations are true, they're very troubling. But I don't know if they're true or not. I think, frankly, the people of Maine ought to decide that. I guess they'll have a chance on Tuesday. I've got my own campaign this year. I'm trying to ask the people in Virginia to rehire me, and I'm trying to ask them to rehire me based on my record and what I've done.
0: So what about those in your party who say, though, that if this was a Republican with this list of issues and what he has admitted to, that Democrats would never be silent about that?
3: Well, I think Democrats have not been silent. I mean, we go down the litany of some of these same charges around women that President Trump had to endure, both his first campaign, a little bit less than the second campaign. I frankly think we ought to, it would be great if every candidate lived a perfect life, and I'm not excusing. And if the allegations are true, they are beyond disturbing to me.
0: Could you support him, though? If he wins the primary and goes into the general with these allegations, could you support him?
3: What I'm going to be doing is supporting my own candidacy, and that's where I'm focused. I do hope the Democrats take back the Senate, because I think the direction we're headed, quite honestly, is not where America wants to head. But end of the day, Maine folks will have a decision on Tuesday.
0: Okay, and after that, then the rest of you in the Senate will have a decision, senators, Democrats, about whether or not you're going to campaign for him or sign off on this. I want to ask you about another issue. FISA, Section 702 expires next Friday if you guys don't come to a deal. There had been a deal. It was blocked for a number of reasons, Democrats and Republicans, but it sounds like your primary concern was the president tapping Bill Pulte as the acting DNI. Punchbowl quotes Senate Majority Leader John Thune saying this. This is a dangerous play on Democrats' part to try and block or stop this. We can't just have this program go dark. You've called it vital, critical, necessary to thwarting terror plots at home and abroad. How long are you willing to let that lapse over this, which is now is just an acting appointment?
3: Shannon, 702 is critical. I've gone through this fight time and again, and we have made reforms on it. And I wonder whether the president actually wants it extended, because to pick somebody like Bill Pulte, who doesn't have an ounce of intelligence or national security experience, doesn't even have a security clearance, whose only record is his willingness to manipulate information, for example, running the mortgage markets, where giving up personal information from people's mortgage applications. That background, we're going to turn him over the keys to the 18 intelligence agencies at this moment in time. Truth of the matter is, Mr. Pulte doesn't even qualify, because when this law was set up, we said to be director of national intelligence, you have to have national security background. So the president choosing somebody so grossly unqualified, and many Republicans agree with this, and to choose him and put him into this position as the 702 renewal was coming up, I don't get what's going on here. And it is extraordinary for an issue that was already contentious, and it was going to be hard to bring Democrats along, to put this guy in. And most all of my Republican colleagues have agreed and called him out. Nobody, I'm not sure there's anyone that said this guy is qualified. So this is a problem that was created by the White House, and I think it is important that the White House try to work with us to solve it.
0: With this in mind, though, knowing that that 702 is so critical, could you vote for 702 and then vote against him if he's formally nominated?
3: Well, listen, I don't think he's going to be formally nominated. The irony, again, is this six-month appointment that you can stay in these positions.
0: Could we go without 702 for 6 months?
3: We couldn't go without 702 without 6 months, but are we going to, for somebody like me who's terribly concerned that we're going to have interference in our elections this year, you're going to turn the keys of all of our intelligence agencies over somebody so grossly unqualified, who's shown he's willing to take information and misuse it, secret information. So this guy didn't even have a security clearance, and he's going to get access to all of our programs? That is a national security disaster. As important as 702 is, preserving the integrity of our intelligence community, that is more important than anything we're going to face.
0: Well, Friday is the expiration. We'll see if you guys come
3: to
0: a deal one way or another by then. Senator Warner, thanks for your time always.
3: Thank you, Shannon.
0: So up next, we'll talk to one of his colleagues from across the aisle, Republican James Lankford. Here are some of the questions. Are his Senate colleagues, GOP, about to join Democrats to vote on a new War Powers resolution vote? I'll ask him next.

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2: 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As the pace of AI accelerates, CEOs are rethinking how their leadership teams operate, how decisions are made, and how organizations are structured. IBM's annual CEO study shows that adopting new tools is no longer enough. 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The study found that 76% of organizations now have a chief AI officer, up from 26% a year ago, and nearly two-thirds of CEOs say they are comfortable using AI to help inform major strategic decisions. The study also showed that organizations with an AI-first leadership approach are scaling more AI initiatives than their peers. The message is clear. 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
5: They have one motive in mind here: stretch out negotiations as much as possible, get as close to the political situation in terms of midterm elections, and there'll be less likelihood that President Trump would ever pull the trigger and go back to military operations.
6: It's retired four-star General Jack Keane on why he and many others are skeptical about making a deal with Iran right now. So joining us now, Oklahoma Senator James Lankford, who also sits on the Senate Intel Committee. Senator, welcome back.
7: Thank you. Good to be back with you again.
6: All
7: right, Happy Sunday morning.
6: And to you as well. So let's start there with this idea of whether or not we should even be making a deal with Iran. Danielle Pleca over at the American Enterprise Institute questions whether they're even motivated. She says this: the Iranians think they have the upper hand because they have progressively violated the terms of the ceasefire and Trump's red lines more and more, with no reaction from Donald Trump save small defensive strikes. Are they stringing us along? Is there a deal to be done?
7: Well, they are definitely trying to string us along, and Donald Trump is not going for it at all. It's interesting to see how many folks on the left and some folks on the right even are trying to be able to push President Trump to be able to make a bad deal just to be able to get it over with. He's been very focused. Iran has got to get rid of their nuclear weapons program, that enriched uranium. They got to stop their acts of terrorism. They got to open the Strait of Hormuz. That's pretty straightforward on that, and the president's not been willing to be able to cave on those things at all.
6: Do you think we're getting any closer? I know that you've been talking with Secretary Rubio, former Senate colleague of yours, about where we are at this moment, because it seems like it's been a lot of fits and starts. We felt closer a couple weeks ago than it feels like we are now.
7: We'll have to see. There's a breakthrough moment that comes on the Iranian economy. Right now, President Trump doing a blockade around Iran, not allowing oil ships to get in or out, has put a real strain on the Iranian economy. Obviously, they can't do commerce. Iran just reopened its internet last week. It's hard to imagine that they had almost 3 months with no internet anywhere in the country. That shut down every small business. Every one of their businesses and individuals couldn't operate. Banks couldn't operate. And so Iran is under a tremendous amount of strain right now. That's the president's focus, is not to do military action, but to use diplomacy and economic power to be able to get Iran to actually open up the Strait of Hormuz, end its nuclear weapons program, and end its terrorism acts.
6: So the House is going to send over a war powers resolution that now passed with the help of some Republican votes, and there are questions about what happens in the Senate. The president, in some respects, has created some free agents by primarying out your colleagues, Cornyn and Cassidy. Tom Tillis seems like he's feeling very much like a free agent. So how do you think that vote goes? And at what point, what is the red line for you on that Article 1, Section 8, power that Congress has? They're the ones who are supposed to be able to declare war.
7: Sure. Yeah. Yeah. Congress is the one that declares war. The main focus really becomes the funding aspect of it. The president has not come back and asked for additional funding. When the president does come back and ask for a supplemental request for defense funding, that becomes the main focus where Congress has to be able to debate this out. Are we going to continue to be able to fund the ongoing conflict that's there? Obviously, we've not been in a hot shooting war with Iran now for a month and a half at this point, where it's been a time to be able to negotiate. There's been very little fire back and forth, and where it has been is when Iran is trying to be able to shoot its ships coming through the Strait of Hormuz, and the United States has stopped them by shooting down their radar programs and also shooting down the drones that are coming at those ships. So right now, the president's focused on economic pressure. That's the right play to be able to make on this, and he's going to try to get them to the table to get this resolved.
6: But do you think some of your GOP Senate colleagues will vote in favor of that resolution this time around?
7: Hard to tell at this point. It was a tie vote last time in the Senate. We'll see where it goes this next time.
6: So you guys were up all night Thursday into Friday getting this reconciliation bill done that funds ICE and Border Patrol. It heads to the House now, where there have been some GOP objections, some who wanted to see changes. But of course, if that happens, this process starts all over again. Do you think the Speaker can hold together his caucus? Right.
7: I do, actually, because this is critical. We've got to be able to fund ICE and CBP. My Democratic colleagues have now for months blocked off any funding for ICE and CBP. They don't want any kind of Border Patrol funding. They don't want any kind of ICE funding. This is their latest defund the police type movement where they've blocked it. So we had a very simple, straightforward, we're just going to fund ICE and CBP, not just for this year, but for the next 3 years to be able to take this off the table so they can't shut down the government again and have this long delay trying to be able to get aid to federal law enforcement. So our focus was pretty simple. Just get those two portions done, send it over to the House, and then the House can take it up and pass it from there.
6: All right, we'll watch to see how that plays out in the next few days. As we're also watching the FISA, this issue that I talked about with Senator Warner, 702, this critical surveillance tool that you have is going to expire Friday night if there's not a deal. He said it's about Bill Pulte being nominated to be the acting DNI, at least tapped for that position in the short term. Here's a bit of what he said.
8: We couldn't go without 702 without 6 months, but are we going to, for somebody like me who's terribly concerned that we're going to have interference in our elections this year, you're going to turn the keys of all of our intelligence agencies over somebody so grossly unqualified who's shown he's willing to take information and misuse it, secret information.
6: All right, so he says he's misusing information. He also points to the law, which, by the way, says this: any individual nominated for appointment as director of national intelligence, we're not there yet, this is acting, shall have extensive national security expertise. Now, under that standard, do you think Bill Pulte is qualified?
7: No, he's not qualified for the long-term position. That's been clear on this. He has no national security background. This is a short-term, interim, few weeks to a month type role to be able to put him in there just because Tulsi Gabbard has had to be able to step aside at this point to be able to take care of her husband who's going through medical treatments on that. So we pray for them and their family, grateful for their service there. Bill Pulte is someone the president trusts to be able to step up in for a few weeks to a month or so to be able to step in and to be able to just manage this agency on it. But then he's still interviewing the president, that is still interviewing other folks for the long-term position that he would appoint, that I would assume would have extensive experience on this. And just to be clear on this, to be able to say you're not going to vote on FISA because you disagree with an interim short-term person that's stepping in to lead one of the entities literally is sending a message to Al-Qaeda and ISIS and other folks, we're not watching you right now. You can do and say and plan whatever you want because we're not going to watch. I think that is not wise. I think this sends a terrible message about national security around the entire world, that for any agency, any entity, for the Iranian people that are trying to be able to get freedom from this regime and for the attacks that could come to us, to be able to say we're not going to watch what's happening around the world for a season because we're mad about an interim appointment that the president's put in place, I do not think that's wise on our national security. I think our national security is more important than that.
6: So would you be a no vote on Pulte to take the DNI slot permanently if the president did nominate him?
7: The president's already said he's not. The president's already said that he's got several people that he's actually interviewing. This is an interim appointment, actually as a placeholder for an entity that actually doesn't carry out the intelligence gathering. The Office of Director of National Intelligence is a coordinating office. They don't do any intelligence gathering at all. That's all the other agencies that do this. This is a bureaucratic entity. I think some of my Democratic colleagues are trying to make it sound like this is the point of all gathering of information for intelligence. It's not. It is a bureaucratic entity that, by the way, there is wide perspective to be able to get rid of it entirely, because it literally slows down the intelligence gathering across all of our intelligence agencies. It is an experiment that was put in place after 9/11 that I think in the days ahead there will be a decrease of those folks that are actually there. Many of them are just detailed to serve with the Director of National Intelligence. They work full-time in other agencies to go back to those agencies and say, let's get people in the field rather than doing bureaucracy.
6: All right. Well, we'll watch and see how FISA plays out this week. Senator, always appreciate your time. Thank you.
7: You bet. Glad to do it.
6: Okay. An increasingly rocky path for Democrats hoping to take control of the Senate in November. Our panel up next to discuss how much trouble Graham Plattner's campaign is in as the allegations continue to come in.

0: News. I'm Pam Puso. Manhunt in Ohio after gunfire erupts near a street festival in Toledo. 12 people were shot and wounded.
1: It's just a shame, you know, when a few people, for whatever reasons, going through their head, decide to disrupt something that has been a beloved community event.
0: Police Lieutenant Dan Gerken, cops believe at least two people fired weapons and were probably shooting at each other. More unrest outside an immigration detention center in New Jersey. Protesters say conditions inside are inhumane.
2: It isn't about the quality of detention. It's about detention. They don't want these people detained.
0: Border Czar Tom Homan speaking to Fox News. Several arrests were made over the weekend. 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
3: That the earlier you start to save, the less difficult it becomes in later years. Saving you money, Hillary Barsky, Fox News.
4: This is Fox on Justice. The nation's capital seeing a sharp decrease in crime over the past year after President Trump deployed the National Guard and as the country gets ready to celebrate its 250th birthday. Here are the numbers. A 52% drop in homicide, robbery down 23%, and a 56% decrease in motor vehicle theft. Officials say one area of concern, a spate of brawls in the city known as teen takeovers. Trump's U.S. attorney in D.C., Jeanine Pierre, said many teens need to be treated like adults.
5: The problem is that they don't believe that these young people need to be treated as criminals. They are committing adult crimes.
4: The decrease in crime follows a nationwide trend since President Trump returned to office. The murder rate is now the lowest since 1900. President Trump says the reduction in crime is largely thanks to his border policies. Lucas Tomlinson, Fox News.
6: Now to Democracy 26 and the highly publicized controversy surrounding Graham Platner. Over allegations of abuse and many other issues, he is hoping to be Maine's Senate Democratic primary pick this Tuesday to run against longtime Republican Senator Susan Collins in the November midterms. Fox News correspondent Alexis McAdams joins us live from Maine. Hello, Alexis.
7: Hi, Shannon. Well, Graham Platner says the controversy surrounding him and his past are just being weaponized against him. And people we talk to here on the ground say they don't really mind some of the things he did in the past, but they think he could be good for Maine's future. His campaign also says, Shannon, that these controversies are actually bringing him big money to his campaign.
8: As every single piece of that past and journey gets dug up, litigated, and weaponized, you have my back.
7: This after three of Platner's ex-girlfriends spoke to the New York Times about his, quote, unsettling behavior. One woman says the Democratic Maine Senate candidate twisted her arm and locked her in a room, and also says Platner knew this chest tattoo was a Nazi symbol but had it for nearly 20 years. Platner denies the allegations and eventually covered up that tattoo. Some Maine voters say that's enough. Others disagree. He has a Nazi tattoo on his chest.
9: He doesn't anymore.
7: Okay, but he had a Nazi tattoo on his chest. Is it good enough to take it off?
9: Well, you know, nobody's perfect.
10: Nothing good about him. I mean, I can't really get into the bad part, but it's like anybody with a Nazi tattoo, and it's not a Bugs Bunny tattoo.
7: But the bad headlines did not keep California Congressman Ro Khanna away. He came to Maine and campaigned with Platner on Friday in Bar Harbor, even though, Shannon, he said the other day his red line would be any credible allegation of assault or domestic abuse. Khanna says Platner deserves redemption.
11: We need to find some way of saying that if someone was felt hurt by Graham in a past relationship, we can listen to them and we can listen to Graham.
7: So Khanna might have wanted to get up on stage with Platner, but others in the party, Shannon, disagree, saying this disqualifies him from being a Senate candidate.
12: So I am not going to excuse or say that anything I've heard is okay. I think this is a very challenging situation. He will never, for me, be the face of the Democratic Party, and people in Maine have a very difficult decision to make.
7: But it's up to the voters here in Maine who they choose. That is going to be coming up here in a couple of days. And Platner's going to hold a town hall here tonight in Portland. We'll see if he takes questions on these controversies, Shannon.
6: Well, we know you were on it, Alexis McAdams, reporting from Portland, Maine. Thank you. So let's see what our Sunday group thinks. The Federalist editor-in-chief, Molly Hemingway. Former State Department spokesperson, Marie Harf. Project 21 Chairman Horace Cooper and Jewish Insider Editor-in-Chief Josh Krashauer. Great to have all of you here. Okay, so we are told in the 24 hours since the publication of those New York Times allegations with the former girlfriends, the campaign had its best day, Josh, raising more than $200,000.
13: Look, the base of the party seems to still be behind Graham Plattner, but I can tell you that a lot of Democrats in Washington are watching anxiously because the polling, there were two new polls that came out since the first round of the sexting allegations were reported last week, and his polling has taken a nosedive, and now the race is much, much closer against Susan Collins. And I think ultimately we're going to get a good sense of where Plattner stands with Democrats because there is a primary, and Susan, the governor, Janet Mills, is still on the ballot. So we will get a sense on Tuesday whether Democrats are uncomfortable with Plattner or if he has a show of support going into the nomination.
6: Well, one of the people who's supporting him is James Carville, who says it doesn't matter about his past. He thinks he should still head to Washington. Here's that. And there's a lot of bleeping.
14: We got a f***ed up guy who he could be 100 times more f***ed up than he is. He'd never be as f***ed up as what we got in Washington now anyway.
6: Molly?
15: Well, James Carville went on to say he'd be saying the exact opposite about his support for this candidate if he were a Republican, which there's some honesty there. But the Democratic Party has this issue. They have been unable to attract white voters, male voters. They think that putting someone forward who purports to be a populist is a way to capture that vote. It's unclear whether Graham Plattner is an actual populist. I haven't really seen him differ from the typical establishment Democrat Party on many issues, but the idea that voters in Maine will have to accept someone with a literal Nazi tattoo, with a past of bad treatment of girlfriends, and he's only been married a couple years, and he's sexting with all these other women. It would be one thing to ask them to do this if they had a problem with their current representation. But Susan Collins is truly the most moderate member of the United States Senate and has done a good job with constituent services. So whether he will win, you know, and she has a very good track record of defeating opponents. So whether he'll be able to pull it off in November is another thing entirely.
6: Well, and it's a big issue for Democrats, obviously, if they want to retake the Senate. This is kind of one of those critical seats they have to get. But you heard when I was asking Senator Warner about it, could not get a straight answer from him about whether or not he's going to support him if he wins the primary.
16: Well, I think that he will, and I think the Democrats will support Graham Plattner because
6: should they?
16: At the end of the day, Susan Collins has done horrible things in the United States Senate. Democrats will argue. She helped, was one of the key votes to get Brett Kavanaugh confirmed, got helped Roe versus Wade get overturned. So I think
15: why would it be bad to support Brett Kavanaugh?
16: I think
15: they're arguing for Graham Plattner.
16: But when, Molly, what I am saying is that voters have told us over and over again that policy matters than personal character. Whether it's Donald Trump or Ken Paxton, the Republican candidate for Senate in Texas with huge issues in his personal life, with his divorce and with women in general. Voters have told us they care about their policy preferences. And when it comes to who supports women, the reason I bring up Brett Kavanaugh or Roe versus Wade is if we're going to talk about who supports women more, Democrats are going to make the case that Susan Collins has not stood by women. And so at the end of the day, when I look at the Senate map, you're right. Maine is really important. I'm very heartened this week that Josh Turek is our candidate in Iowa. I think he's going to win. I think Sherrod Brown might very well win in Ohio. I think we're going to win North Carolina. We do need Maine. But I think that voters have told us again and again that when it comes to personal scandals versus policy preferences, they're always going to pick the latter, and they can excuse a lot. Just look down the street at the White House.
6: Well, of course.
17: Mirroring the example of abortion regulation, making it harder to have access and physically threatening a woman are two different things. If you want to know about what a man thinks about a woman, his vote on an issue involving abortion isn't a good example. Let me just say this. He is dead man walking. If he were a smart guy, he would immediately wrap up his race. Here's what I'm hearing from insiders. Not only are the public polls showing a drop, the insider polls are showing a sizable drop and a result of new weaponized or not examples of underage contact on
16: which
17: the website. Yes, but problem is when you make a flat denial, anything that comes forward becomes highly problematic. I promise that what we're seeing is a drip by drip attack. A smart person would just wrap it up. A person of poor character would try to walk this out and cripple their party in the process.
6: Well, somewhere that has not wrapped up yet is California, where they continue to count votes and it trickles in as well. The Washington Post, not a conservative publication, blasting California over this, saying the snail's pace at which votes are counted after every election is a national embarrassment and a damning indictment of blue state governance. More significantly, it undermines faith in the democratic process by allowing false conspiracy theories to fester and skepticism about the count to metastasize. We'll start back with you, Boris.
17: You know, this is really, really pitiful. Florida, a large state, Texas, is able to give us an answer within hours as to what has happened at their statewide races that we're not going to know until the 10th of July for certainty in California is an actual outrage. And the mismanagement that has been happening in that state, the idea that they're wanting to just rubber stamp the existing leadership to keep on heading down like lemmings, that really is a surprise to me.
6: Well, Marie, even the governor admits there's some issues with the way they get this done.
16: Agreed. I don't understand why it takes so long. I think they should do this a lot better because what it does is it gives room for very bad actors to cast doubt on the elections. But I think California's elections were very interesting this week. Javier Becerra, who for a long time in the governor's race had not been near the top, has really emerged as someone I think the Democrats are looking to say, okay, can you take the mantle of the Democratic Party in California from Gavin Newsom? Can you bring some competency focused on things like housing, healthcare, and the economy?
6: Well
16: see.
6: Yeah, there's some Democrats. There are Democrats who've recently said they don't have confidence in him to do that. But if he's their guy in California, I suspect that message will change. Our panel, don't go anywhere. We've got a lot more coming up. It's a springtime tradition. A bit of controversy brewing over this as graduates across the country get not only their diplomas, but also advice and inspiration from successful leaders who've gone before.
18: This is your time. Own it. Enjoy every second of it. Because what could be worse than getting to the end of your life and realizing that you haven't fully lived it?

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9: The question I have for you graduates today is, how much doubt and how much fear have you faced in your own life? Overcoming fear and doubt in the face of those challenges is where you're going to gain the confidence to make your best choices when things aren't going the way you want.
10: As you continue forward in life, I want you to kind of embrace the similar blueprint of my husband, where he loved to point out that God made us purposeful beings, and continue forward in life with clarity and intention. And you will come to understand that life is not defined by the abundance of options, but by the weight of the choices that you make within them.
11: I think people sometimes assume resilience means pushing through no matter what. But resilience is more nuanced than that. Sometimes resilience asks for honesty. Sometimes resilience looks like vulnerability. Sometimes resilience looks like asking for help. I want to say this clearly to all of you today. You do not have to have everything figured out.
12: Thank goodness. All right, just some of the highlights from this year's commencements. Not everything the speaker said got such a positive response, particularly when artificial intelligence came up. Check this out. Real estate executive Gloria Caulfield at the University of Central Florida.
13: the rise of artificial intelligence is the next industrial revolution.
12: Yeah, okay, so we're back now with the panel. These new grads also heard from former Google CEO Eric Schmidt and had a similar reaction. Here's a bit of his speech.
14: There is a fear that you are inheriting a mess that you did not create.
12: Yikes. Okay, so an opinion piece Molly Jong Fast writes over the New York Times. She says, think of this from the graduate's perspective. Wealthy old people telling you your future is being pulped by acres and acres of electricity-sucking, water-guzzling data centers feels dystopian because it is. Companies are trying to automate your future away. No wonder you're furious, Josh.
15: Yeah, no, Larry, I think she has a point. And there's no, first of all, they have a reason to be upset and anxious because AI is taking away jobs from, especially these entry-level jobs that they would normally expect to kind of move into after graduating. So there's a lot of uncertainty. There's a lot of anxiety with the graduating class. I also think you're seeing a turn to extremisms on the left and on the right in among Gen Z. And I don't think it's detached from the fact that AI is very disruptive. It's creating a sense of fear and anxiety. And there's a level of uncertainty on what the future holds. The jobs, you know, everyone said, go into coding. Now that's like being an engineer, that was a guaranteed way to make a good living. Well, AI is taking away many of those jobs. So it's a lot of volatility.

0: beautiful commencement address at Hillsdale. Life is not just career, and a happy and fulfilling life is built around getting married, having children, understanding that God has purpose for you. And AI does seem to kind of remove all of that. So it's got a lot of promise. It obviously is something that the country needs to compete on globally, but people should remember to retain their humanity and care about the higher things that actually matter.
1: Yeah, and about where we're going, Anthropic, by the way, had out this warning about its recursive self-improvement that AI, they call it RSI, I'm learning so many things, but it's eventually directing itself, essentially. And Anthropic's warning just a few days ago was this: full recursive self-improvement, so AI can do its own thing, also might increase the risks of humans losing control over AI systems. If systems are capable of fully building their own successors, the ways we secure them, monitor them, and shape their behavior all grow much more important. Horace.
2: Well, I guess I'm going to be a bit of a contrarian. I am not looking at this as a Terminator model where it rises up to sentience and then destroys the rest of us. I think it's going to be a bold revolutionary change that is going to dramatically lower the cost of almost everything. Manufacturing will be lower. Medical technology developments are going to be unparalleled in anything that we've seen. It will be disruptive, but it will not be any more or less disruptive than the automobile or the microwave oven or even the internet itself. I'm looking forward to this. I do think we need safeguards. I'm glad the president issued an executive order, and I think we need policymakers to keep this in mind. But we should continue building the runways for these AI models to land on so that there's more and more areas in our life where they can operate.
1: Marie, I don't know how much you use it, but Anthropic itself is warning
3: about
1: it. You're anti-using it.
3: Yes,
1: okay.
3: Well, I shouldn't say that. Personally, and when I teach students, when I see young people, a lot of them over-rely on it, mm-hmm. and I think it's actually hurting a lot of critical learning skills. But I agree with a lot of what Horace said, particularly in the medical field. This could be revolutionary in detecting breast cancer, for example. Mm-hmm. But Democrats and Republicans are furious about these huge data centers, the electricity costs, the land they're taking up. That's why President Trump's EO actually went back towards some regulation, mm-hmm. when for a long time he had been like, let's just let everyone do whatever we want. So I do think there is some political space for a political party to say this is a good technology, but it cannot be unfettered. That we need regulation because this is a bipartisan issue where voters are very wary and they're very mm-hmm. concerned. And when people are getting booed at a commencement speech, usually you're tired or hungover, I don't know, waiting to go to dinner with your family. Like when you are that animated at a commencement speech, that shows that there's something going on here that needs to be addressed. And this is one place I think Washington can actually play a helpful regulatory role.
1: Yeah, and there are concerns about, I mean, I feel like I've had guests on here for the last couple of years asking over and over again, where is the bipartisan agreement? Where can you move forward on this? And they keep running into a wall and not getting it done, while others will say, this horse is out of the barn. Yeah. I don't know how you get it back now, but we'll see if Washington does more. Panel, thank you very much. We'll see you next Sunday. Coming up, gearing up for America 250, a chat with my friend and colleague Ainsley Earhart about her new book aimed at helping kids celebrate what's great about our country.

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4: I, Ronald Reagan, do solemnly swear that I will faithfully execute the office of President of the United States.
5: As of now, I am in control here in the White House, pending return of the Vice President.
6: I have been in labor negotiations for 25 years. The only people that ever win from a strike are the lawyers.
7: Charles Philip Arthur George, wilt thou have this woman to thy wedded wife, so long as ye both shall live?
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12: As America celebrates its 250th birthday, Fox and Friends co-host Ainsley Earhart has a new book out focused on giving young people a beginner's course in what makes our country so special. I sat down with Ainsley to talk about what she hopes people of all ages will get from this book.
13: I think it's important for our children to know the history of our country, especially on our 250th anniversary or birthday. And my original book that I wrote, that's book number one with the same title, except we added America on this one. I'm So Glad You Were Born came out of my mom. My mom always said that on our birthdays. So then the publisher said, Ainsley, it's America's birthday. We definitely need to write a book and teach children why we love America, why we're so glad America was born. And I am so thankful that we live in a country where we can choose how we worship. We can go to whatever church we want. We can say whatever we want. You might not like it, but you can say whatever you want, and you're not going to be thrown into prison.
12: And in that same space, you know, our founders want to be sure, if you don't want to have any faith at all, I mean, that's part of the American experiment, too. I mean, we have freedom to have these conversations. And you talk in there about, like, we need to be able to have conversations that are difficult and still care about each other and still think that our country is the best place in the world, and to have those conversations.
13: Right. I'm hoping that with this birthday celebration that we can all come together, because our country is so divided right now, as you know. And so maybe this is an opportunity for us to be reminded of that, that we can still have those dialogues and those conversations like our grandparents did, or like Ronald Reagan did. You know, he was friends with Democrats as well. And I think that we're so divided that if you're a Republican, you're going to vote one way. If you're a Democrat, you vote the other way if you're in Congress. And they never side with, rarely side with the other side. So I wish that we could have more common sense dialogues and more common sense voting practices.
12: Yeah, it gives us a place to remember where we are connected and the things that we do have in common. We have evolved and we have flaws. We've overcome a lot of those, but we at least have a framework the founders were so wise in putting together. If we need to fix the Constitution, if we need to add something or change something, we can work through our struggles together.
13: I live in New York City. I have a lot of friends that are Democrats. I will tell them how I feel and why I feel the way I do, but I'll also listen to them. And it's important.
12: Yeah, and the book is all about that. And it doesn't take any political positions. It's just, America's great. Let's find ways to work together. And again,
13: we can vote. We can vote in our country. Yeah, women can vote in our country. It talks about the military. We have men and women that fight for our country to give us these freedoms. It talks about first responders and how we need to praise them. And the children in the book are building these big floats. They're banging the drums. They're blowing their brass horns. They're so glad America was born. It's a great gift.
12: It is. It's a great gift and a great gift to us. That you spark these conversations with little ones. Congratulations. And
13: thanks,
12: as always,
13: thank you.
12: We're glad you were born.
13: Thank you so much. I'm glad you were too.
12: Ainsley's book, available now wherever you like to get your books. And just a quick note, my latest episode of my podcast, Live in the Bream, drops today. This week, my guest is author and filmmaker Billy Halliwell. We talk about his latest project, delving into the supernatural. Whether there's evidence of things like angels or demons, if you've ever worried or wondered about that, you don't want to miss our chat. Live in the Bream wherever you like to get your podcasts. That is it for us today. Thank you so much for joining us. I'm Shannon Bream. Have a wonderful week. We'll see you back here for the next Fox News Sunday.

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5: 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I'm your host, Gary Nolan, here to help you take charge of your money as Mike Milligan. 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
2: Well, I am, Gary, we're recording this remotely today, as always. I'm here for my people in Hampton Roads and in Texas on the weekend, but this week I'm recording from the studio in Puerto Rico. The weather is starting to turn across the United States, right? Beautiful weather. Summer is right around the corner. We're going to finish spring strong. 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
5: All right, that sounds great. Let's dive into the show. A recent Schroders Retirement Survey found that 58% of retirees don't know how long their savings will last. That's not panic, but it's a signal that income planning has changed. So how should retirees think about income when everyday costs keep rising, Mike?
2: Well, that report, there's a report that shows that 49% of retirees say expenses are higher than expected. Our friend Tom Hegna writes in his book, Paychecks and Playchecks, that every day in retirement is a Saturday. And so what do you do on Saturdays? You go to the Home Depot and spend money. You go and you head out to eat more often. And so, but also what is impacting retirees now is that word inflation, because it quietly shrinks buying power even when account balances look healthy. So retirees deserve a plan that feels usable month to month, not just impressive on paper. EBRI found inflation remains one of the top worries for both workers and retirees in today's inflationary environment.
5: You find that for your clients too, that talk about inflation all the time, Mike?
2: I find that my clients... it's like with everything, Gary, they don't know the word inflation. It doesn't roll off their tongue like it rolls off of yours and mine's tongue, because we talk about it on the radio so often.
5: Oh yeah.
2: What they say is is they use the simple terms, you know, like gas is more expensive. I can't, you know, they'll say things like, I can't go visit my family this summer because the plane tickets are too much. And they'll sacrifice things because, you know, without knowing the technical word, they know what it feels like. So they're better at expressing the feeling of these higher prices than they are given the technical definitions of what's going on.
5: Right. That makes sense. So what's the difference between having assets and having income?
2: Well, Vanguard's 2025 outlook said fewer than half of Americans are on track to maintain lifestyle in retirement. See, the one-size-fits-all world, Gary, says that it's appropriate for you to have about 80% of your spendable, of your pre-retirement income going into retirement. And I don't know about you, Gary, but I don't want to, and I don't want my clients to live 80% when they retire. I would rather you have 100% of the income you had while you were working when you're retired so you can live 100% of life. See, there is a balance, though, between keeping assets that you've grown accustomed to seeing on a statement and having income or paycheck replacement strategies. Income planning, though, helps retirees feel less like they're guessing every time they withdraw money, and they feel confident because Social Security's pension and investments and your cash, they all need to work together. And we want people to live a one-of-a-kind life, so having an income plan in place helps you do that.
5: The show is the one-of-a-kind financial show. We want you to get that one-of-a-kind financial plan. 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A couple of ways to get a hold of Mike and the team. One more question. Where do people usually underestimate spending in retirement, Mike?
2: It's healthcare, home repairs. It's taxes because they're still present when you retire. It's insurance. And it's family that comes with surprises and expects for you to be the ATM for them. See, Fidelity estimates that a 65-year-old retired in 2025 is going to spend $172,500 on healthcare retirement. It's encouraging that these costs can often be planned for before they become emergencies. But unfortunately, most people don't have a dynamic financial plan. They have a financial plan that is just one time written on paper. They feel like they have to go ask their advisor for permission. See, there's a famous saying out there that Dwight D. Eisenhower said. He said, plans are worthless, but planning is everything. See, the one-of-a-kind financial plan is a dynamic financial plan that helps people through all of these life's tough, tough parts.
5: All right, Mike, tell us about the one-of-a-kind financial plan.
2: Yeah, the one-of-a-kind financial plan exists so to meet things like taxes, which is the biggest expense you're going to have in your life, retirement income that you can't outlive, an investment strategy that puts the risk that is appropriate so you could sleep at night. It puts it all in perspective, a long-term care plan that addresses healthcare, and a legacy plan that says, I love you, to the next generation. Gary, we build these plans exclusively at One Oak Financial, and the best way for you to experience that one-of-a-kind life is to have a one-of-a-kind financial plan.
5: And it starts by picking up the phone and dialing this number, 800-748-1838, 800-748-1838, or text the word IDEAS to 600-700 or oneoakradio.com. 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It is break time. 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We'll talk about Social Security next, so don't go anywhere. 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
5: And we'd like to take a moment and welcome you, everyone, back to the show. We're so glad you're here. This is the One of a Kind Financial Show. We certainly appreciate you listening all week. Each week, I should be saying. I'm Gary Nolan, your host, here to help you take charge of your money. Back with us is Mike Milligan. Mike has helped hundreds of clients achieve their financial retirement goals. Over 25 years experience in retirement planning business. And Mike is also a fiduciary. As we get into our second segment, Social Security is one of the biggest decisions that many households make, but it's often treated like a simple age choice. The real question is how it fits into the rest of your plan. So what should people understand before claiming Social Security, Mike? It can be very confusing to a lot of listeners.
2: Well, it is. And, you know, our friends over at the Social Security Administration, which are good people, I don't want to discount the quality of person that works at the Social Security Administration, but they're just trained in a way that they cannot give you advice. They can only calculate based off the questions you ask. And just like so many things in life, when you become Social Security age eligible, you're doing it for the first time in a system that is complicated and rigged against you. And so there's a lot that we can explain about Social Security, about the difference between early retirement age and the impact of how much you can earn until you get to full retirement age. But then there's also this thing, maximum retirement age. And the financial services world have these generic rules for Social Security. Wait until you're 70 to take it. Claim it as early as you can. Wait until full retirement. And the thing about Social Security is if you delay it until 70, you're going to get the maximum benefit, but you're also putting some risk on the table that you may die prematurely, therefore not getting maximum value. What we find is best is to create a Social Security strategy that is customized for each individual we talk to. And so, you know, I know we're going to talk a little bit more about some problems with Social Security, Gary, here, but Social Security is part of the one-of-a-kind financial plan. When we put the plan in place, it is customized for each and every person we deal with.
5: So why is claiming early not always wrong? Some people do like to claim early, Mike.
2: What is, like, if you have stopped working, or maybe you're a spouse of somebody who is still working, claiming early, right, Kiplinger just listed some valid reasons that people should claim at 62. See, the best choice is not always the largest possible monthly check. Things like health and job loss, income needs, you know, that gap income that you need to meet the expenses, or maybe your family history where it's not on your side. Genetics are not on your side for living a long time. Those could be valid reasons to start earlier. A thoughtful plan weighs not only the other sources of cash flow you have, the taxes you're going to pay, the survivorship needs, but also longevity. And that's why we say you got to have a one-of-a-kind Social Security strategy.
5: I want you to get the one-of-a-kind financial plan. Mike's going to talk about it in just a couple of minutes. And the show is the one-of-a-kind financial show with Mike Milligan. Let's get you on Mike's calendar, all set up with that comprehensive plan, with that one-of-a-kind financial plan. There's no cost. There's no obligation. You could do so by calling this number, 800-748-1838, 800-748-1838. 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One more time on the phone number before we get back to the show, 800-748-1838 or text the word IDEAS to 600-700. How should married couples think about Social Security differently, Mike?
2: Well, the higher earner's decision affects their survivor, can impact and affect the survivor spouse's future income. So survivor benefits can make timing more important than many couples realize. This is an area where planning can protect the person who may live longer or who has a longer life expectancy, especially when there's an age gap, where there's a discrepancy in earnings record, and maybe where health history is not in your favor. See, all of those three should be talked about and discussed before you put a claiming strategy in place. And this idea of married couples creating a joint claiming strategy is so important to building lifetime income.
5: Yeah, and Mike and the team will definitely help you with that, wade through that, because Social Security can be very confusing. What mistakes happen when people claim on fear?
2: Oh, wow. You know, headlines about trust fund depletion, we've seen them. Like by the year 2033, according to the OASDI trustees report, it says that Social Security will only be able to pay out about 80 cents on the dollar. Guys, and then there's other things that say, you know, other things that are floating around out there that Social Security taxes are going to go away, right? I mean, guys, There's a lot going on out there, but Social Security is just as much a political hot button as it is something that provides the foundation for many Americans around the country. Retirees are right to pay attention, but fear is not a strategy. A claiming strategy should be coordinated with your savings, tax, and income needs.
5: All right, up against the clock, Mike. Tell us about the one-of-a-kind financial plan one more time.
2: Great conversation about Social Security, Gary, because it forms the foundation of retirement income, the second pillar of the one-of-a-kind financial plan. Folks, when we meet together, when we talk about your situation, we're going to create a vision for what your retirement is about. How are you going to live that one-of-a-kind life based around the community, your health, and the impact you want to make? But then we're going to dive deep into how we can use what you've accumulated in the programs that are available to you to reduce taxes, have a retirement income that keeps pace with inflation, have an investment strategy that allows you to sleep at night where you don't have to worry about the ups and the downs in the stock market, a long-term care strategy that maintains dignity toward the end of your life for you and a loved one. And then finally, a legacy plan that says to the next generation and the things you care about most that I love you enough not to leave a disorganized mess. 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It can change as we move because we really, really desire for you to go out and live a one-of-a-kind life.
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5: He's Mike Milligan. I'm Gary Nolan, your host. This is the One of a Kind Financial Show with Mike Milligan. Mike has helped hundreds of clients achieve their financial retirement goals. 25 years experience in the retirement planning business. And Mike is also a fiduciary. As we go into our third segment right now, healthcare is one of the most emotionally loaded retirement expenses because it touches money, independence, spouses, and family. And estimates keep getting attention for a reason. Why should healthcare be treated as a core expense, not just a side item, Mike?
2: Yeah, health, if you don't focus on your health in retirement, it will become your focus. See, there's so many people in building a vision for retirement that have neglected their health for so long. Other people have made it their primary mission in life because they know health is what will give you vitality in life, in that, in the best chapter of your life. See, retirement should be the best chapter. It shouldn't be the last chapter. Because remember, in everybody's story, in a great story, right, toward the end, there's the peak or the climax. That's retirement. Retirement is your life's climax. But your health is what's going to allow you to do the things that matter the most. Well, you know, we quote this so often, but Fidelity estimates a 65-year-old retiring in 2025 is going to spend or may spend $172,500 on healthcare retirement. That does not include long-term care. Medicare helps, but it doesn't cover everything. Retirees should not feel discouraged. By planning early, this can make the numbers less intimidating. One in five Americans in Fidelity's report said that they have never considered retirement healthcare cost as part of their overall financial plan because our industry lets people down in bringing this big issue to light.
5: Wow, that's surprising, Mike. What do people most often misunderstand misunderstand about Medicare?
2: Well, Medicare is health insurance, not a full retirement health care budget. Premiums, deductibles, prescriptions, dental, vision, and hearing can still create cost. It's reinsuring to learn the gaps between enrollment deadlines and a forced rush choice, because Medicare choices can affect both monthly cost and provider access.
5: So how can long-term care change the retirement conversation?
2: Care Scouts did a survey in 2025 that lists national median assisted living at $6,200 per month, where a private nursing home room was listed at a national median of $10,798 per month. See, families can plan with dignity when care conversations happen before a crisis. Long-term care is often as much a family plan and should be a family conversation as it is a financial plan.
5: Absolutely. There's no question about that. This is the One-of-a-Kind Financial Show with Mike Milligan. I want you to get that One-of-a-Kind Financial Plan. Mike's going to talk about it again in just a couple of minutes. There's a couple of ways to get a hold of Mike and the team. 800-748-1838, 800-748-1838, or text the word IDEAS to 600-700. 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You deserve a more confident plan to retire. Want to be stress-free, peace of mind, sleep well at night, however you want to say it. The fact of the matter is Mike and the team cannot help you unless you call that number or go to the website, oneoakradio.com. So let me ask you this. What should couples discuss before one spouse needs care?
2: A care event can affect the healthy spouse's income, their housing, and lifestyle. Planning should consider who provides care, where care might happen, and how it could be funded. These conversations are hard, but they're always an act of love. So legal documents and beneficiary designations should be reviewed alongside the money plan in this conversation of healthcare. So what we're really talking about here is a coordinated conversation between healthy spouses, children who are going to be part of this, and a solid financial professional like we have at our company, One Oak Financial, to bring everything to light before it becomes too late.
5: So where do healthcare savings accounts fit in this for people still working, Mike?
2: Man, you know, We don't talk about these enough, Gary. We do talk about them on the show, but we don't talk about them enough. But they are in a world where we are all living longer. We talk about retirement accounts, right? Because that replaces your income when you no longer work. But a health savings account, if funded properly, becomes that end of life account where you can put the sooner you start it and let it accumulate over time, right, the better it's going to be for the end of your life. And they offer tax advantages when used for qualified medical expenses. HSA eligibility depends on having a qualifying high deductible health plan, but those are the norm now versus the exception because of the rising cost of health insurance. For pre-retirees, this can be one more tool to prepare for those future costs, where you put money in and let the two greatest forces of investing work for you, time and compound interest. And so there are contribution limits and rules that should be checked every year. But Gary, I wish we could spend a whole year's worth of shows talking about health savings accounts because they are that powerful tool, especially for people in their 30s, 40s, and 50s. Right.
5: Mm-hmm. Absolutely. All right, up against the clock again. Tell us about the One-of-a-Kind Financial Plan, Mike.
2: Yeah, the One-of-a-Kind Financial Plan is offered by One Oak Financial with the strategic purpose of giving you a written plan that continues the planning process for the rest of your life to address taxes, retirement income, investments, long-term care, and legacy. 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
5: Here we go. I told you it was a short break. We are back. This is the One of a Kind Financial Show. I'm your host, Gary Nolan, back with us to help you take charge of your money. It's Mike Milligan. Mike has helped hundreds of clients achieve their financial retirement goals. Over 25 years experience in retirement planning business, and Mike is a fiduciary. Here we go. Many retirees are surprised to learn that tax planning does not end when the paycheck stops. In some ways, retirement is when the tax puzzle gets more complicated. So why should taxes be part of retirement income planning from the beginning, Mike?
2: So that it's so true, Gary, because required minimum distributions can force taxable withdrawals later in retirement. The Internal Revenue Service says IRA contribution limits, for this year in 2026, they're up to $7,500 or $8,500 with a catch up if you're over 50 years old. Retirees can feel more in control when tax timing is planned ahead, and Social Security taxation with the dreaded IRMA or Medicare premiums and withdrawals, when they intersect and interact, that's why good tax planning is something that is so critical for a retiree. Because if not, you're going to end up being surprised with higher taxes than what you paid even when you worked.
5: Yeah, a lot of people hear about required minimum distributions, but they don't know exactly what they are and why they matter. Mike, take a minute, tell us about RMDs.
2: Required minimum distribution is your partner in your IRA or 401k telling you that you have to take distributions. That partner is the IRS or the federal government. See, when 401ks were created back in the late 70s under the Tax Revenue Act of 1978, the government said, we're going to give this carrot to people to put money away, and we're giving this tax benefit to them. But we still want money in the form of taxes in the future. So they put in there this required minimum distribution. It forces you to take money out of your account, whether or not you need it or not. So they're mandatory whether it's at 73 or 75, depending on the year you were born, right? These rules are punitive and could force you into paying more Medicare premiums and higher taxes. And where they're even more punitive, Gary, is even when you pass away, RMDs continue, especially if that money goes to a child or somebody other than a spouse. Because now, instead of an RMD based off your lifetime, they are forced to be taken over a 10-year period, accelerated. And for somebody who's still working, when they have forced income, it's going to put them into higher tax brackets, meaning that at the end of the day, that partner you never knew you had in the IRA, the IRS and the government is getting more of their share than what you're actually receiving from your savings.
5: And if you forget your RMDs, the penalty could be as high as 25%. Mike, used to be 50. They reduced it to 25, but that's still pretty punitive, don't you think?
2: It is. And Gary, that on top of that penalty, you still have to take the RMD and pay the tax. So it's right. not. So it's like a double penalty. You're being penalized for not taking it. You're being penalized and still forced to take it. And by the way, when you take it that next year, that income is going to count in that same year where the penalty is, plus you have to take another RMD. So there, you're more than likely, by that penalty happening, you're going to end up in a larger tax bracket because you're going to double up on an RMD in a year.
5: Right, yeah. So make sure that doesn't happen. That's why you need to see Mike. Get yourself all set up with that one-of-a-kind financial plan. You do so by picking up the phone and dialing this number, 800-748-1838, 800-748-1838, or text the word IDEAS to 600-700. 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The show is the one-of-a-kind financial show with Mike Milligan. I'm Gary Nolan, your host. I want to thank you for joining us, spending part of your weekend with us. So glad you're here. One more time on the phone number before we get back to the show, 800-748-1838, or text the word IDEAS to 600-700. We hear a lot about Roth conversions. How does that fit into the conversation, Mike?
2: So Roth IRAs is moving money from pre-tax accounts to a Roth account. It creates some taxable income when it happens, usually creates some taxable income. I was working with one of my clients whose mother is 87 years old, and the mother lives on just a Social Security paycheck but has about $60,000 in an IRA that she's taken an RMD of about $3,000 per year. When we actually looked at the tax return for the 87-year-old, we saw that we could do Roth conversions tax-free because of the standard deduction. See, most of the time, Roth IRAs will cause tax, but if you don't pay tax because Social Security is tax-free and you could stay within the laws and the limits there, Roth conversions can be a powerful tool to help you, right, manage future tax exposure and not I encourage these for retirees because it creates more flexibility later. And it's a great legacy building tool for the next generation to not cause them a tax issue either.
5: All right. Great advice, Mike. Okay. Tell us about the one-of-a-kind financial plan as we wrap up this segment one more time.
2: Taxes are the biggest expense you're ever going to pay in your life, folks. You can do the math on everything you have, whether it's your living expenses, the cost to raise a child. But if you add up the federal, state, Medicare, Social Security, sales tax, property tax, and you add those all together, it takes more of your dollar than anything else. The one-of-a-kind financial plan starts with tax planning because we want to help you lower that tax expense for your life, because then we can redeploy that money into more income for you to live on. That's retirement income that hopefully keeps pace with inflation. We can put an investment plan in place that helps you sleep at night because it's not based solely on market movements on the up and the downside. And then we put a long-term care plan in place that allows you to end life with dignity and not being a burden on those you love. And then a legacy plan that says, I love you. The one-of-a-kind financial plan is in place so you have clarity, so you have comfort, and that you can go out and live that one-of-a-kind life.
5: Get that one-of-a-kind financial plan that Mike was just speaking about. It's so important that you have this plan. There's no cost. 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One more time on the phone number before we take our next break. 800-748-1838, or text the word IDEAS to 600-700. 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Be back with more of the one-of-a-kind financial show with Mike Milligan. Talk about a very difficult subject at times that people don't like to approach, but it's something that they definitely have to talk about. Estate planning, that's coming up next, so stick around.
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5: 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All right, let's get into our next segment. Estate planning is not only for the ultra-wealthy, for retirees. It's about making life easier for the people they love during already difficult times. So why should estate planning be part of retirement planning, Mike?
2: Northwestern Mutual's 2025 study found many Americans still do not have basic estate planning documents. Matter of fact, the company that we use to help do estate planning, Snug, says that 62% of Americans do not have a will in place. Beneficiary forms do override what a will says, but retirees should feel encouraged that getting organized is the ultimate gift to your family. Gary, in my career, I started out in the trust department of BB&T, Branch Banking and Trust Company. And we had a division totally assigned to settling estates. And boy, the very first one I had was an estate to settle out in Emporia, Virginia. You know where Emporia is, the speed trap of America. You don't ever go speeding through Emporia, Virginia, or you're going to get a ticket. But I had to go out to Emporia, Virginia in 1999 to help settle this husband's estate. He did all of the work in the family, knew where all of the assets were. But I literally, one of the first things I did there is me and his wife visited every bank in town to just ask the simple question, did he have an account here? And in all but one of the banks, we found money that she knew nothing about. It was disheartening to her that she knew so little about the money. See, the estate plan is the ultimate I love you letter to the family. It creates clarity. It creates clarity in the most tragic event, right? Because when a father in a family dies, the world does not feel the same. When a mother dies, this world is totally different. But then when you have to go track down everything, a lot of stuff gets left behind. I mean, go out and look at unclaimed assets on any state website. And a lot of it is money that was left by an estate that nobody knew about. Estate planning is organization, but it really is love. That's what you do for your family.
5: Yeah, absolutely. Makes a lot of sense, Mike. What documents should retirees review first?
2: When I say these, folks, I don't want you to get lost in the words. It's just pen and paper. That's all it is. There's a will. A will is your last wishes for your money. There is a durable power of attorney. A durable power of attorney is you're not dead yet, but you cannot act for yourself. So it allows somebody you designate to pay your bills, negotiate checks, handle your affairs. The healthcare power of attorney puts your wishes on paper for the end of your life and grants somebody the power to make decisions on your behalf. And then the advanced directive is, what do you want to happen at the end of your life, right? As an organ donor or not, pull the plug if you're going to be a vegetable or not. See, these are the common documents, the common starting points. Every state has a little bit different rule on wills because wills are administered at a state level, not the federal level. So legal guidance really matters. See, these documents help loved ones act with confidence when emotions are high. But there's also part of the estate plan revolves around account titling and beneficiaries. Because once documents are in place, if money is not titled correctly and beneficiaries are not updated, it is imperative. Gary, one of the worst situations I've ever been in estate planning is man and woman were married for 30 years. They divorced. They had some kids together. The man remarried and lived for 12 years. And when he died, the beneficiary on his 401k was his ex-wife.
5: Oh, yeah.
2: Oh, my gosh. Do you know what a gut-wrenching move that was to deliver that message when the current wife said his 401k had about $1.2 million in it? Right. And I wasn't the advisor on the account. I was the advisor after the effect. Right. I got called because the new wife didn't get the information she wanted. She calls me and meets with me and we called to get information. And when I got the information, I said, they're not going to tell you because you were not the beneficiary. Mm-hmm. You know what her opinion? She had 12 great years with this man. But you know what her opinion of him was for the rest of her life? She didn't like him very much. And it's because
5: I can only imagine.
2: A simple form of beneficiary designation was not done correctly.
5: Wow, that's crazy. Time for one more question. How do beneficiaries' mistakes happen, Mike?
2: Well, just like I mentioned, right, old retirement accounts may still list former spouses, deceased relatives, or even nobody at all. See, life changes like marriage, divorce, death, birth, or moving states can make old forms outdated. It's understandable that paperwork gets missed, but small updates can prevent big problems. Individual retirement accounts, workplace plans, and life insurance often pass directly by beneficiary designation. That's why it's key in the estate planning process to not also have the documents in place, but have the beneficiary forms reviewed by somebody who's going to dot the I's and cross the T's. Because a perfect I love you letter has all the I's dotted and the T's crossed, but it also has that little heart at the end that says I love you. And that's what we do when we do estate planning for our clients.
5: All right. And Mike, we'll definitely help you with that. Mike, tell us about the one-of-a-kind financial plan one more time.
2: Yeah, the one-of-a-kind financial plan, guys, is the written document that's dynamic in place for you to feel comfortable about how your money's going to work during your life and at the end. We try to minimize the taxes you pay over your life because it's the biggest expense you have by doing tax planning first. After that, we go into retirement income plan to have the money in your checking account that you need every month to live life and to meet your expenses. An investment plan that allows you to sleep at night, reduces risk, and at the end, hopefully reduces fees. A long-term care plan that helps you end life with dignity and so nobody has to take care of you that you don't want to interrupt their life. And then finally, this legacy piece that we talked about in this segment. We put a legacy piece in place that says, I love you. That one-of-a-kind financial plan is what we do after a number of meetings together where we get to build your vision, see where you currently are, and make the necessary adjustments to build that plan. And when we do, we want you to be able to go out and live a one-of-a-kind life. Come back to us as life changes, and we'll make sure to be the best relationship partner you can have when it comes to your finances until the day you die.
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2: Like I just said, why cash flow matters more than net worth in retirement. We'll explore that concept next. This is the one-of-a-kind financial show. I'm your host, Gary Nolan. Back with us to help you take charge of your money, Mike Milligan. Mike has helped hundreds of clients achieve their retirement goals. Been doing it for quite a while, over 25 years experience in the retirement planning business. And Mike is a fiduciary. A lot of retirees look at their account balance and ask, do I have enough? But the better question may be, can our money reliably support a life we want month after month? Because retirement isn't lived on paper, it's lived through cash flow. Why can someone with a high net worth still feel financially stressed in retirement? Mike, I'm sure you've seen this.
3: Well, yeah, a large and strong portfolio balance does not automatically create dependable monthly income. Many retirees are asset rich, but still uncertain about how to spend the money they've accumulated. That emotional disconnection is more common than people realize. And the reason that exists, Gary, is because people have worked so hard to accumulate that balance that they feel that it's their baseline. They cannot spend that because it's almost like it's what they're worth, like it's who they are. But retirement confidence often improves when income becomes more predictable and organized.
2: So what's the difference between net worth and cash flow?
3: Well, net worth measures what someone owns minus what they owe, assets minus liabilities. Cash flow focuses on how money actually moves in and out of your checking account each month. We call these in the business world, we call cash flow profit and loss statements. In the personal world, we call it a budget. A retirement plan may look strong overall, but still feel uncomfortable if income timing is unclear, not knowing when you're going to get money into your checking account. I've got this client up in the DC area. I'm not going to call her by name because everybody listens to the radio show now because it's oneoakradio.com. But she had a great career working for the federal government, and she split her assets between two advisors, a Manhattan-based investment advisor and One Oak Financial. When I was talking with her about income in retirement, she told me that she was carrying a credit card balance, which she never did when she worked, and she had $3,000 in her checking account. And that's because the Manhattan manager was controlling assets. He was controlling distributions to her. That's why we became part of her advisor team. Because I now help her with tax planning and retirement income. While this New York guy does help a lot with investments, but we got her credit cards paid off. We have enough money coming into her checking account every month to meet her needs the way she's used to it, monthly, versus having an advisor tell her when she could take it. See, the difference between net worth and cash flow is an emotional part also, Gary. It's about having the money when you need it, not when somebody else tells you you can have it.
2: Mm-hmm. Yeah, that's quite the difference. Why do retirees sometimes underestimate even when they can afford more?
3: There's the common fear that retirees have is running out of money. We've seen it over and over again, Gary, from people who've called into the show, from people who've texted us, from people we've spoken with. That fear is there whether or not you have $100,000 or $10 million or $30 million. Market volatility, inflation headlines, and healthcare concerns create emotional pressure. Some retirees become so focused on preserving assets that they stop using retirement savings for what it's meant for, retirement income. A structured income strategy can help people spend more intentionally.

0: incompetently while still giving them the ability or giving them the comfort knowing they're never going to run out of money.
1: He's Mike Milligan. I'm Gary Nolan, your host. The show is the one-of-a-kind financial show. 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A couple of ways to get a hold of Mike and the team. So how does market volatility affect retirement cash flow?
0: Falls during market downturns can place additional pressure on investment portfolios. Sequence of return risk becomes more important once retirement income begins. Having income sources, cash reserves, and protected income strategies help reduce emotional reactions during volatile periods. Retirees often benefit from knowing where next month's income is coming from before worrying about long-term health, long-term market headlines.
1: Yeah, one more question. Why is income coordination so important in retirement?
0: Because Social Security, pension, investments, cash savings, and retirement accounts all interact differently on a monthly basis. Withdrawal timing affects taxes, it affects Medicare premiums, and it impacts long-term sustainability of your total assets. Retirement income planning is often less about chasing return and more about creating consistency. See, we get so concerned in life about the return on our money, how much we actually earn, that we forget that retirement is about the return of your money. There's a big difference between the two. Working years and retirement years are two totally different things. And one is important to build as much as you can. The other one is about having as much certainty as you can so that you can sleep well and go out and live a one-of-a-kind life.
1: All right. I'm going to squeeze in one more question, Mike, before we wrap up today's show. What does a healthy retirement cash flow plan usually include?
0: Yeah. And I tell you, Gary, like when we actually create the one-of-a-kind financial plan, when we build it for our clients, we do it in a way that takes everything we've talked about to the show today and puts it in. 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
1: 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I'd like to thank everyone for listening. 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
4: No suspects. I'm Pam Husso, Fox News. Police in Ohio are looking for at least two people after a shooting near a street festival.
5: Toledo police say it happened around 5:37 p.m. They got a call of shots fired at the Old West End Festival, which, talking to folks around here, they say that that's a very popular one. They look forward to it every year, but things took a turn for a worse when they got the shots fired, and police saying that there were possibly two shooters shooting at each other. 12 people in total hit, two in critical condition. No one in custody.
4: Lauren Edwards with Fox 2. Negotiations are at a standstill, but President Trump remains confident a peace deal will be reached with Iran. Over the weekend, the U.S. military intercepted missiles and drones launched by Iran towards the Strait of Hormuz and allies in the region.
6: A source tells Fox that the administration could use frozen Iranian assets to cover damage in neighboring Gulf states. Trump once again compared the conflict length to that of previous wars, giving potential insight into his outlook on a timeline.
7: I'm moving very fast. I'm into 3 months. You know, Vietnam lasted 19 years.
6: The president now faces new pushback within his own party. For the first time on Wednesday, the House approved a resolution aimed at limiting the president's war powers. Four House Republicans crossing party lines to support the resolution.
4: That's Fox's Alex Hogan. Gas prices remain far higher than they were before the conflict started. And during an interview with NBC's Meet the Press, the president weighed in on when prices could fall.
7: Well, it depends. I mean, it depends where the war goes. It could be I'll have to give them a shot. And it could be we'll sign an agreement. If we sign an agreement, they'll go down now. Otherwise, they'll go down after we're finished.
4: AAA says the national average price for a gallon of regular is $4.17. 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
4: With just days to go before the primary in Maine, scandals are rocking the campaign of Democratic U.S. Senate candidate Graham Platner. Fox's Cliff Jenkins takes a look at posts made on Reddit.
19: The Post described him as a communist. He leaned into it. He was anti-police and disparaging rural white residents as racist. That was troubling. But then it was that tattoo also in October that we see the tattoo on his chest resembling a Nazi symbol that he got in Croatia with some of his war buddies. He had it removed. Then we get more posts that start to come out when he describes the war as the most enjoyable experience of his life, saying that he wants to kill people. If that wasn't enough, then we get the disclosure in May that confirmed he had a kick profile, a profile largely where young people are. He's sexting, sending explicit messages to women while he's married.
4: Platner, who hopes to unseat longtime Republican Senator Susan Collins, says his past is being weaponized. Pope Leo celebrated Sunday Mass in Madrid, Spain, as part of the first papal visit to the country in 15 years. Organizers say more than a million people attended the Mass. When he arrived in the country yesterday, the pontiff called on the people of Spain to stop fanning the flames of polarization. Elon Musk's SpaceX is set to go public this week in what's expected to be the biggest IPO in history. SpaceX setting a flat price of $135 a share. They're going to offer more than 555 million shares as the company tries to raise $75 billion. The company is also reportedly making the unusual decision to keep about 30% of its shares for individual investors. Companies like Anthropic and OpenAI are expected to announce their own IPOs. I'm Pam Crusoe, Fox News.
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1: Oh, yes, it is. And we are fired up in this hour of Fox Across America because today is launch day. For pound for pound, I would say my favorite author anywhere in the world. And I'm not just saying that because she offered to bring me to Chick-fil-A on the Sunday of my choice. Wait, by the way, that's fine. Print, they're not even open. How dare you? Everyone does this to me at Fox. Ainsley Earhart is in studio because today, her book, America, I'm So Glad You Were Born, Celebrating the Country We Love, is on sale right now. Listen to the crowd. People are getting emotional. Good to see you. Happy book launch.
2: Good to see you, too. Thank you so much. We're excited about this. It's been in the works for a long time. And because America 250 is right around the corner, which is crazy to think about, because we've been talking about that for a long time, too. This book is out today. It's called America, I'm So Glad You Were Born. Because, Jimmy, a few years ago, I wrote a book called I'm So Glad You Were Born. Yes. That was great for, like, baby showers and things like that. A lot of grandparents bought it for their grandbabies. Because my mom says that to us, or did say it to us on our birthdays. And so then we started talking, the whole publishing company, because our viewers are so amazing and loyal.
1: Yes.
2: That book did really well and is still doing well. And so they said, what about doing a book for 250 and explain to the kids why you love America, why we're so glad America was born, and why it's important.
1: Kind of deal them in on the perspective we were raised with, because it's not everywhere they look anymore. Like, when we grew up, it was everywhere.
2: Everywhere.
1: You were in on the joke. If you lived here, you were doing okay.
2: Yeah, and our grandparents fought in the war.
1: Yes. That's the craziest thing about right now, is like my grandfather stormed the beach at Normandy.
2: Whoa.
1: So I could be called a Nazi for wanting a secure border and a free election. It's
2: correct.
1: Nuts. So your book is obviously restoring perspective, and we love that. Ainsley Earhart's in studio. The book, America, I'm So Glad You Were Born. I saw you guys doing a reading event with kids today on Fox and Friends.
2: Yes.
1: Now, what percentage of that was for the children, and what percentage of that was you just reading to kill me because he needed to?
2: Did you see my assistant sent me a picture of Brian on the floor. He was bending down trying to interview those cute little children with the microphone. But because he's, you know, a lot taller than them and he couldn't get down to their level, he finally just sat down on the floor next to him, was kind of like lying off to the side. It was really funny. So she was taking some screenshots and sent them to me. Yeah, but we had a lot of fun. We had about 15 children come from, a lot of them are little children at our school, and they were really cute.
1: I loved it. I thought it was amazing.
2: Thanks.
1: I mean, we need another generation of super patriots, especially as we do hit the summer of 250. It is so funny because there are different trajectories here at Fox, and you figure out where you start. Like, you are America 250. They consider me America 250 pounds. They're like, Ainsley's going to put out a book. You're going to go to the gym. Okay. We're just going to have you down at the gym, jog a few laps. But
2: that
1: I love
2: is
1: this.
2: Not true.
1: No, I know. We're doing just fine. But this is the other question I wanted to ask you about the book, because obviously you read children's books growing up and stuff like that. Is there this part of you, because I have this experience on the radio, I listen to a lot of radio, so being on the radio is like surreal. Is it surreal to you to write a children's book?
2: It is so surreal, and you put so much work into it, and then people will congratulate you, and you want to say, like, who are you congratulating? You know, like, you don't really feel like this is your life, and I try to be humble. I'm very grateful. I know this is God-given. So it's very bizarre to know when I was a little girl, all I wanted to do was live in New York City. My parents were very worried about that because I grew up in a very conservative home. But then now I'm working for Fox News in the city that I wanted. That's the most patriotic network in the best country in the world. And life is good.
1: You damn right it is. But that is why, okay, the conservative movement is flourishing. That's why the conservative movement dominates a space like talk radio.
2: Yeah.
1: Is we are positive people.
2: Absolutely. Okay. We're capitalists too. We believe in hard work, and with hard work, you can get where you want to go.
1: Yes, you can. And we're both proof of that, folks. If you're watching on Fox Nation right now, no little kid wants to sit around in front of a curvy couch and be told they're listening to a story on stolen land. They want to be told great things can happen here. And that's why you should be glad America's born. Do you think, between you and me, do you think the country's going to catch on in time for the 4th of July? Because I know the conservative side's excited.
2: Yeah.
1: But the other side's still complaining a little bit.
2: It's funny. I was talking to Brian Kilmeade about this today because I was born in 1976. I was born in year 200.
1: Same.
2: Really?
1: Big deal.
2: Okay,
1: yeah.
2: Well, we obviously don't remember it. But Brian was, he said, like 8 or 9 years old. And he said it was a huge deal.
1: Yes.
2: And he said, I hope that this year it's just as big.
1: Uh-huh.
2: But back then, and he's a little fearful of that because he's like, it's a slow start.
1: But
2: I believe with Trump being in office, that this will be a big deal. I think he'll make it a big deal. We'll make it a big deal. We're working. It's a Saturday.
3: I know.
2: July 4th is a Saturday, and everyone's going to be working. Someone's going to be at a parade around the country. There's the parade of ships here in New York. I'll be here in New York.
3: Yep.
2: We'll be covering that. I think it's going to be big. Let's be positive. It's going to be huge.
3: Well, listen, it's going to be huge for me because I'm going to be drinking at a barbecue somewhere.
2: That afternoon. After you do our morning show.
3: I don't know. Ainsley's trying to rope me in. The book, America, I'm So Glad You Were Born. If you're out there right now with a young kid, you're expecting a kid, you need a shower gift, these are the coolest gifts you can give people. Because, and I do mean this, because America is, it's human. It's not political. It's human. If you live in America, your human needs, your human wants are best fulfilled here, better than anywhere else in the world. And if you tell a kid that, a kid goes into the world with real ambition.
2: Mm-hmm.
3: If you sit around and just tell a kid, like, we're systemically oppressed, don't bother, that's what gets to me. That's why I was excited about this book, is like the Democrats, and I don't want to make this a partisan thing, but when Obama ran, I was a cab driver. And their message was, yes, we can. Like, yes, we can.
2: Right.
3: And we're sitting here 10 years later, and they're like, no, you can't. The government has to pay for all of it.
2: That's so true.
3: You suck. Mom Donnie's here. He'll handle the groceries, the childcare, the apartment. Get out of the way. And it's defeatist.
2: Yes.
3: Because the coolest thing about being you and me is not that we have these jobs. It's that we got them by doing 10, 20, 30 years of work to get them.
2: Absolutely.
3: And that's what makes them so enjoyable.
2: Yes.
3: If you just walked out of the door and started doing this one day, you'd be bored by now, wouldn't you?
2: Well, and that's what the book talks about. It talks about how, because of this great country, greatest country that God has made, we have God-given rights.
3: Mm-hmm.
2: Our founding fathers said these rights are from God. We have freedom of speech, freedom to go to church, wherever you want to go to. We're doing all these stories on Iran. The women can't walk out of the house without an escort. They can't drive. They can't go to school. You can do all that in America. You could have a Bible. In other countries, you're going to get killed for that.
3: Yes.
2: So this is wonderful about America. And we have our military that protects us. That's addressed in the book. We have our police officers. You can be anything you want to be. You can create, there's a word, you can create a thingamajig. You know, you can do anything you want in America. And as long as you have hard work, your dreams can come true.
3: Amen. No, I mean, literally anything is possible here. You don't even need an ID to vote in an election.
2: Yeah, right?
3: You can do anything. I'm kidding.
2: Right? Oh,
3: I'm being silly. But I only thought about your book today because it was so funny. Because your book is launching and I was walking up 7th Avenue through Times Square.
2: Yes.
3: And I'm thinking about, you know, Ainsley's going to be on the show today. You got to clean your act up a little bit. That whole, you know, they usually give me a speech.
2: No, you don't. I'll still laugh. I might not repeat it, but I have
3: yours. Fair. But I'm walking up 7th. I'm thinking about you're going to be on the radio. And then it's funny because I saw two things in a row. In a row. Okay. There is a Pride Month display at the beginning of Times Square. Hooray. We all support it. Way to go.
2: Yeah.
3: And then a block beyond it where the Army-Navy recruiter is, there's a guy with some anti-Trump message about the war in Iran.
2: Yeah.
3: But I'm like, dude, if you are protecting Iranian values, you're not protecting that Pride mural you're leaning against.
2: True.
3: Because they don't have Pride Month.
2: True.
3: They don't have Pride Hour.
2: No. Isn't that where you get thrown off the building?
3: Yeah. Best case scenario.
2: Right.
3: You know what I mean?
2: Right.
3: That's the point. If you have a gay marriage in Iran, they don't play Here Comes the Bride. They play Here Comes the Cops. Okay.
2: Right.
3: It doesn't end good.
2: Mm-hmm.
3: So that's the point, is there's so much perspective missing from this current generation that I really applaud your effort.
2: Well, I wish they would just somehow in their minds or go and visit these countries and just be reminded of how great America is.
3: Yeah.
2: And in this book, it talks about how you can have a different view.
3: Yes.
2: We can all listen to each other.
3: Mm-hmm.
2: We don't have to hate each other.
3: Mm-hmm.
2: We don't have to want to kill the other person.
3: Yeah,
2: we don't have to assassinate a president.
3: Yeah, yeah. No, you can actually coexist. Remember that?
2: Correct.
3: And that's my favorite thing about modern America. Anyone who has a coexist bumper sticker on a car would kill you for disagreeing with them.
2: Right?
3: It's not a conservative.
2: Right?
3: It's somebody else.
2: Right?
3: My son always used to say that. Lincoln would be like, you know, the thing about a hate, you know, those signs that say hate has no home here, is if you were to show up in a MAGA hat, they'd be like, I hope you die.
2: They do.
3: It's bananas. But we're going to course correct because there's a new book out. It is out today. It's called America, I'm So Glad You Were Born. Ainsley, I'm so glad you were born.
2: You were born.
3: No, you make everything better. You do.
2: Thank you.
3: You know, it classes up the show for a little while. A couple of stations probably wanted to drop us a minute ago, and then I'm like, maybe he's got Ainsley. You know what I mean?
2: You're sweet. I tell everyone, I'm like, you're the funniest person. I remember Sean he was hosting the Patriot Awards, and you helped him write a few of the jokes.
3: Oh, man.
2: And my favorite joke was like, Sean, that is hilarious. He's like, oh, Jimmy gets credit for that one.
3: Oh,
2: like, that
3: Jimmy! Yeah, but you want to know something?
2: It was the Mika and Joe joke. They had just gone to Mar-a-Lago, and you made a joke about it, and it was so funny.
3: Yes. For one fleeting moment in time, Sean was able to forgive my wardrobe. Just one.
2: Well, We love your wardrobe. It definitely definitely gives everyone in the audience something to talk about. And it's your personality.
1: Oh, wow.
2: We love your story even more.
1: Yeah, it's a good story.
2: It is.
1: It's a good cab American driver. Story mm-hmm. to go from a cab driver to what we're doing now. And I say this every day to the point of exhaustion on the radio. You know, somebody listening right now just had the worst day. You know what I mean?
2: Yes.
1: A pitch got shot down. Somebody broke up with them. They got life as a way of punching you right in the soul.
2: Lost a job.
1: Yes.
2: Found out they have cancer.
1: But the proof is, and this is true, everybody that you know that is a massive success has failed 99% of the time.
2: Yes.
1: You know what I'm saying? And the successful people are just the ones that are willing to keep failing until they get it right.
2: I was telling a friend of mine, her son's going through a hard time and failed at something. And I said to her, it's going to be okay. He needs these life lessons.
1: Yeah.
2: You know, this is like the first big one he's learned.
1: Uh-huh.
2: And he's going to grow from this.
1: You can't imagine how many big showbiz moments that I thought would end with me in a limo that ended 3 hours later with me picking up my taxi at the garage.
2: Oh,
1: and you know what I mean? But that's what you got to do.
2: Right.
1: And you got to keep going. But that's the thing America gives you.
2: Right.
1: Is you always get the rematch. You always get another shot. That's
2: Did you always believe that you would make it one day?
1: Oh, 1,000%. You have to be crazy
2: because
1: that's what pulls you through the, you know, the moments when you're supposed to stop.
2: Mm-hmm.
1: If you're crazy enough to believe you can do it, you don't really acknowledge the scoreboard.
2: Right. You know? I wanted to be an actress when I was growing up, and then someone told me, you know, every time you do a show, you might not get paid a lot.
1: Uh-huh.
2: Very few do, but every time you do a show, you're not working anymore after that.
1: Uh-huh.
2: So you are without a job.
1: Yeah.
2: So I thought, okay, I'll do television so that I have a salary.
1: At least
2: because I'm not okay with that.
1: Yeah.
2: I knew my personality. Like, that would stress me out too much.
1: Yeah, that was a lot. But you did it. And the point is, you did it through a lot of work and overcoming a lot of adversity. But I think that's the inspiring message in this book, is you can start out anywhere. You could believe anything. Okay, it's an e pluribus unum country.
2: Mm-hmm.
1: Out of many, we are one. And that one is a person blessed with a lot of opportunity. So I love the book. Okay. No, for real. And I'm not saying that because you gave me the $50 during the commercial break. I truly love it. And by the way, it was 75. You sure changed me. I kid. The Great Ainsley Earhart. Get a copy of the book everywhere it is sold. America, I'm so glad you were born. I love it. I love the timing of it. I'm trying not to get emotional. Would you just get out of the studio? The Great Ainsley Earhart.
2: Thank you.
1: There she goes.
2: Thanks, everyone.
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0: A lot of you and me time the rest of the way on Fox Across America. Ainsley Earhart was here earlier. She has a new book out today. It's called America, I'm So Glad You Were Born. Ainsley is, you know, the best thing about this place. Just the sweetest woman you could ever hope to meet. Just a very cool hang in every sense of the word, raised in the South. She's in on the joke that if you live in America, you hit the freaking lottery.
1: Freedom!
0: So I wanted to get her on at the top of the hour and kind of take the edge off of this remainder. Because I got to tell you, man, if you're paying attention to politics right now, everybody's on the verge of snapping.
2: Never hit anyone in anger unless you're absolutely sure you can get away with it.
0: Ah, these crazy elections out in L.A., the Graham Plattner thing going on up in Maine, if you will. Bernie Sanders, okay? Bernie Sanders, a Jewish man himself, has been campaigning with a guy who has a Nazi tattoo.
3: This guy's a serious ass.
0: Graham Plattner has a Nazi tattoo. Okay, and not just any, you know, entry-level Nazi tattoo. A tattoo that was worn by executioners in death camps. That's what Graham Plattner has. It's been on his body for 18 years. Okay, this is not one bad night drinking. This is every night for 18 years. He saw that in the mirror and was fine with it. Till someone saw a picture of it online and was like, whoa. At which point his advisors said to him,
4: this could be a problem.
0: And they went and covered it up. And they said, well, it's a, you know, Nazi tattoo. Just a bad night of drinking. You know, people are young. They make mistakes. I got to be honest. Okay, you can't attribute this to like different times. It was 2010, 2008. I think that Nazis were settled science, settled law by that. I think we had reached a consensus in the world that having a Nazi death camp tattoo was not good judgment. Okay, that's not like, the studies were still coming in. We were still doing some polling. Yeah, it was settled law. Okay, he is a jackass who is unfit for public office. But because the party, the politics are more important than the people, even at this remote hour, after Graham Plattner was outed by his own wife for having, inappropriate sexual contact with other women outside their marriage, but more importantly, having a profile that is apparently still active on an app called Kik that the FBI and the DOJ have identified as far back as the Biden administration as being ripe with child sex offenders, people trying to groom young kids for dates. There are pictures of Graham Plattner on that app wearing nothing but a towel. Okay, really disgusting stuff by Graham Plattner. Okay, that being said, Bernie Sanders, Alex Vindman, Adam Schiff, what do they all have in common? They're Jewish. What do they also have in common? They're not rescinding their endorsement of a guy with a Nazi tattoo.
5: Thank you for the education, gentlemen. We've just received a PhD in stupidity.
0: This is the dumbest time there's ever been to be alive. Listen to Bernie Sanders here. He says, well, the prices are so high. In this economy, we can't really focus on the Hitler stuff. Here we go, clip 13.
6: 60% of our people are living paycheck to paycheck. People can't afford health care. They can't afford groceries. They can't afford to fill up their gas tanks. The oligarchs are planning to spend, I believe, some $90 million in a small state like Maine to defeat Graham Plattner. So I think maybe we should be focusing on the important issues facing working people throughout this country, not focusing on his marriage. And my understanding is that his wife, Amy, who I've met, indicated they love each other. But maybe we focus on the issues facing the American people, the people of Maine, and not the marriage issues facing Graham Plattner.
0: Oh, Bernie.
7: He is so full of shit, this guy.
8: People are worried about affordable health care, which my party is responsible for. We passed the Affordable Care Act with no Republican support. Your premiums have gone up 300%. So don't worry that we jacked up your health care, because the guy with the Nazi tattoo is going to fix it.
0: The guy on the child sex predator app, he's going to save that. We need to focus on issues that matter to the American people. Nobody cares if you're a Nazi sex offender. Come on. There is not a bigger fraud on the planet than Bernie Sanders. Like, I'm working on a stand-up event up in Burlington, Vermont. It's not done yet. William's handling all the details. But WVMT, I miss you guys. We were up there at the Spank Puppy a few years ago. We got smashed. But I need to be around that energy because the people who truly get the depths of fraud that Bernie Sanders represents, like, it's a level you really can't fathom. It's like you need a cheat code on a video game to be that big of a sociopath.
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11: I'm Pam Puso. Testing the ceasefire. The U.S. and Iran have traded fire this weekend in the absence of an agreement to end the conflict.
12: Inside Iran, the country is feeling a massive amount of economic pressure due to the ongoing U.S. naval blockade. The streets of the country remain filled with anti-America and anti-Israel propaganda, but residents there say they want a deal.
11: Fox's Trey Gingst. The last day of a street festival in Toledo, Ohio has been canceled following a mass shooting yesterday.
13: Police say at least 12 people were shot, including two in critical condition. The victims range in age from 14 to 61, with officials confirming most were in their early 20s.
11: Fox's Chanley Painter. Police are looking for at least two suspects who may have been shooting at each other. America is listening to Fox News.
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0: is Fox Across America with Jimmy Failla. Fired up on a Tuesday. We got Chandley Painter coming by in a little bit for a little State of the Union. Chandley, who is, of course, the overnight anchor here on the weekends, and is, of course, the backup anchor. If my TV show is on the air and there's some type of breaking news, they cut to Chandley instead of me. You know, if something goes on, we capture Nicolas Maduro in the middle of the night. They're not going to Jimmy in a leopard print sport coat to make balloon animals. They're bringing in somebody like Chandley Painter. So if you had turned on the TV on the night of the White House Correspondents' Dinner, and you expected to see Jimmy Failla. That's what you were told. It was advertised on the channel every day for 6 days around the clock. We were doing all the promos. We were on Special Report. We're on with Martha McCallum. You know, it's go time. Jimmy's hosting the show, White House Correspondents' Dinner. But you turned on your TV and you saw Chandley Painter.
1: That's not right.
0: No, we love Chandley Painter. But you saw her because a shooting, obviously, as you now know, broke out at the White House Correspondents' Dinner. It was insanity. President Trump vowed that night to reschedule the dinner within 30 days. They have, in fact, made a new date. It took a little longer than 30 days because I think there were venue considerations and staffing and security issues and everything just the same. But we can confirm a press release has gone out from the White House Correspondents Association that the new Correspondents' Dinner will take place on Friday night, July 24th. Friday night, July 24th. I don't know where yet or what it will entail. Is it going to be a stripped down affair, you know, comparative to what the usual pomp and circumstance is, which is kind of a week of parties leading up to the dinner in D.C.? It's at the Washington Hilton in that big giant ballroom, which is where the shooting took place. We don't know if any of that is going to be maintained in this rescheduled dinner or if it's going to be a more somber affair. So I can't tell you I'm a part of it because it's not my night on TV. We host Saturday night. I sincerely doubt we're hosting everyone's Friday night show instead. I'm not telling you I'm rooting against it. I don't have an interest one way or the other. You run whatever the play is that they send into the huddle. But it's pretty apropos that Chandley Painter is joining us in the third hour because at the time we booked her on the show, neither one of us had any idea they were announcing a new date today. Okay.
2: I admire your honesty.
0: Okay. If, you know, I was a more egotistical, nationally syndicated talk show host, I would kind of misrepresent this and be like, well, yeah, that's why we booked Ainsley. Is, you know, we knew my backup anchor would need to be here to discuss the new dates, and she was a part of the last date. Ha ha ha. But we're not real media people, okay? I'm just a dude who just wound up on the other side of the speaker that you happen to be listening to through some spectacular confluence of events and low-level extortion that led to me getting my own radio show, which we successfully executed over the course of 4 or 5 years before another spectacular confluence of events and low-level extortion led to me getting my own TV show. And now I'm just here trying to opiate the masses with my wit and my wisdom. And the thing I do every day to compensate for the lack of intellectual know-how is I talk to you on a very human level because it's the only way I know how to communicate. Sometimes it's crass, sometimes it's sophomoric, sometimes it's ridiculous, but it's always honest, okay? And I say that because this Graham Plattner thing is the worst kind of disgusting. A guy has a Nazi tattoo, okay? Jewish politicians are saying they endorse him. In what world is that acceptable? Like, for real. Okay, forgive me even conjuring up the insanity of this. Okay, but if a guy was running as any type of other white supremacist, would you expect minority candidates to endorse the guy? And we all know, you know, time and again, the answer is...
3: The answer would be no.
0: No. What are we talking about? Here's Alex Vindman, the dirtbag. Okay, the hate Trump, get Trump, Trump's a white supremacist. He literally has been calling conservative Nazis for as long as people have been willing to put a microphone in front of Alex Vindman's face. Here he is saying he doesn't care if a guy in his party has a Nazi tattoo. Clip 14.
4: As a Jewish American, do you have a problem with the main Senate Democrat having a Nazi tattoo?
5: I think that these are questions that, should be put before the electorate. I think it's... He has to answer those questions. He has to answer those questions to the satisfaction of his electorate. I think those are the fundamental issues that, are put before folks before they vote.
4: Do you think he should drop out? No.
6: You ought to be ashamed of yourself.
0: So Alex Vindman, who's made a 5-year spectacle of calling any conservative a Nazi, says the guy with the Nazi tattoo should stay in the race.
1: That was embarrassing.
0: Here's Adam Schiff. He's called everybody a white supremacist dirtbag. Here he is, clip 15.
2: Well, I'm going to wait to learn more about these recent allegations involving his texting other women. Ultimately, though, it's going to be up to Maine voters what they decide, how important or unimportant that is, and how important to focus on the economy, cost of living, and those issues are. But I'm going to wait until I know more about what just came out within the last 24 or 48 hours to really say more about it.
0: Oh, God. Adam Schiff, man. What a loop.
3: Get him out of here. Get him out.
0: Such a loser. Okay, Sonny Hostin on The View, actually, to her credit, trashed Graham Plattner, but then said you still have to vote for him because it's too important to beat Trump. This is real. This is Sonny Hostin trashing Graham Plattner. This was the headline. And a lot of people picked it up and said, wow, Sonny Hostin calls out Democrat. But you know what else she told you to do? Vote for the guy. I mean,
7: well, that's the dumbest thing I've heard of.
0: It's The View. Here it is, clip 16.
8: I am conflicted. They asked Cory Booker how he felt about this, because I think all the allegations are true. The sexting with other women while married is definitely true, because his wife is the person that gave the messages to his campaign to give them a heads up. Yeah. So the fact now that he's saying
9: I don't think she gave messages. I think she said that she told them, but we haven't seen messages.
8: But she disclosed it.
9: Right.
8: Yeah, so why would she lie about that?
0: Anna Navarro is so dumb.
8: So that part is true. He's also made racist remarks about against African Americans. So he's a cheater. He's an anti-Semite, because the fact that he had that tattoo for 20 years and didn't know what it was is a lie. So he's a liar, a racist, an anti-Semite.
9: Homophobe.
8: He's a homophobe. Yeah. So he's all the things, and character does matter.
0: So far, so good. But listen to the rest. Clip 17.
8: But we have someone that has almost unbridled power in the White House at this point. There are no checks and balances.
0: That's a lie.
8: And the only way that we can maybe bring a bit of our democracy back is by having a Congress that functions and that has these checks and balances. And I do think one of the only ways is to win that seat in Maine. And so I, like Cory Booker said, this is a concern. But our country is in grave peril.
9: There are other paths, and they don't have to go through Maine.
8: I'm just...
10: Life is hard, but it's harder when you're stupid.
0: Did you just hear Sonny Hostin? He's a cheater. He's a racist. He's got a Nazi tattoo that he lied about. He's a homophobe. Character matters. But... What? But... Imagine a guy comes to babysit. You're like, hey, can I help you? Yeah, I'm here for the babysitter's job. Okay. Well, we're going over your file. It says you're a Nazi, a homophobe, a racist. It says you're on a child sexting app. But you seem like a nice guy. You got that. There's no but. Those are all disqualifying issues. But the point she tries to make is based on a lie. She's justifying it based on her own lie. She says, well, there's no checks and balances on Trump. Really? Because Trump has had to appeal literally every second of this administration to a court somewhere. There has been a legal injunction against, if Trump wishes somebody good morning, something in the Ninth Circuit Court of Appeals issues a referendum saying you've got to rescind the good morning until we can rule on this. And you've been watching this his entire presidency. They have literally fought him in the streets on everything we voted for. When you talk about democracy, 80% of Americans support mass deportations. What are the Democrats doing? Playing along with mass deportations? Not even close. They're paying people to go out into the streets and physically fight against what we voted for.
11: Democrats are so full of crap.
0: But when she says, oh, if we're going to bring back a bit of our democracy, none of our democracy's been lost. The way we vote hasn't changed. The way we count votes hasn't changed. Where we vote hasn't changed. Nothing's changed. This is their own manufactured hysteria. So she's decided, hey, I want to look credible. Everyone around me says Graham Plattner's human garbage. And I know it's now safe to say that. How do I get credit from both sides? How can I trash him but justify some, oh yeah, I'll make up another story about Trump. There's no checks and balances on the guy that's had to appeal his entire agenda to the Supreme Court sentence by sentence. Okay, that's what I'll do. We need to save our democracy And the only way you can save democracy, we all know it, is you need a guy in there that's a Nazi who cheats on his wife and goes on a child sexting app. I mean, we know that. The founding fathers told us that. Except they didn't, Sonny Hostin. I mean, come on.
1: Some of these women, they're so stupid.
0: And I don't want you to lose hope, because there are good Democrats out there, okay, that are telling an honest story. Yemisi Egbuwale, if you ever see her on Special Report, we're actually quietly really good friends behind the scenes. She does MSNBC hits. I don't doubt she does CNN hits, and she does Special Report quite a bit with Brett Baier. Here she is actually on CNN, and she is a Democrat. She's a liberal strategist, okay? She does not vote Republican. She is not a Trump fan, but she is, you know, what we used to have in this country, which is someone who's willing to go on TV and bargain with you in good faith, regardless of how it reflects on a party. You see, we got to get back to ordering a la carte. That's the biggest problem we have in Los Angeles tonight with the special election, is Karen Bass quadrupled the homeless population, burnt down everybody's house, and now she just wants more money in another 4 years or 8 years in office. And because we're now living in a world where people have nationalized elections, a lot of Los Angelinos may not vote for Spencer Pratt because they don't know that it's okay to vote a la carte. They think you got to vote all Democrat all the time. Okay, that's why Graham Plattner is not already off this ticket, because there's this hope that they can call Susan Collins a white supremacist enough that people will still vote for Graham Plattner. Mind you, Susan Collins drives Republicans crazy because she votes Democrat half the time. She's a senator in New England. It's like 85% liberal. The fact that she's managed to hold on to a seat for as long as she has is a testament to her ability to work across the aisle, even if I don't agree what she's doing. Okay, she is a million miles from what they're calling her. Like, she's the MAGA fascist, really? So you got to vote for the guy with the Nazi tattoo? I mean,
10: that is totally absurd.
0: Here is Yemisi Egbuwale. She's actually booked. She's going to be on Fox News Saturday night in 2 weeks. She'd never been on my show before, but I met her down in D.C. when we were doing the White House correspondence dinner. And I was like, we were just talking. I was like, oh my, this girl actually like gets it. I get it. She's like what I am, you know, because I'm trying to be an off ramp, like a port in the storm. I'll talk to you about politics all day. I don't apologize for any of my views. I don't filter them in any way, shape or form. But we need more people who will talk, not who will advocate. I never get on the phone and list precinct locations for you to go vote. I don't tell you how to vote. I'll give you an opinion, but that's all I want to be, as a talk show host. And I think Yemisi has a lot of that, because what she's saying right here about Graham Plattner is not going to endear her to the Beltway political operative class. Clip 19.
12: We have lost the plot on authenticity. I think Graham Plattner is cosplaying working class. He wears it like a Halloween costume, and that has been placed on him by the same people who have run a lot of progressive candidates across the nation. In this pursuit of getting to know the everyman, we keep picking these people who I think show the worst parts of society. If I am to believe that Graham Plattner can relate to everyday Americans, then that means I am to believe that everyday Americans are okay with Nazi tattoos because they get them accidentally when they're drunk, or because they served in the military, they have very regressive views on race and on gender. I just cannot accept the fact that to gain the working class, we have to dress up people who show the lowest of our values.
0: And give her so much credit for that, because believe me, that is not the path to getting rebooked on CNN. But she's telling you the truth. The Democrats, that's what the Bernie Sanders clip was that I played you earlier. The American people have bigger issues than the tattoo on Graham Plattner's chest, or the fact that he is on a child sexting app outside of his marriage. We need someone who relates to the working man. With the premise being that the working man relates to Nazi tattoos, slandering Purple Heart recipients, and saying you fondle yourself in porta potties?
13: This is Looney Tunes.
14: Looney Tunes?
13: That's all, folks.
0: Straight up, okay? But I'm telling you, there are credible Democrats on this issue. I'm going to play some for you. But the one thing they all have in common is that they're not in office. The people in office are dirtbags. They just want power. They don't care about Graham Plattner or his values or what he's done. Think about where we're living in right now, this moment in time we're living in. Okay, the Democrats tried to make such hay out of the Epstein files. Mind you, the Democrats could have released the Epstein files when Joe Biden was president. They controlled the Senate, the House, and the presidency. If they thought there was something bad in there, they would have released it because it would have damaged Donald Trump and kept him out of office. Okay, but they didn't release it because they knew there was nothing going on in there.
14: Bingo, man. Bingo.
0: No.

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Fox Across America with Jimmy Failla. President Trump posting on Truth Social a short while ago in a sign of strength and fortitude. It was just announced that the White House Correspondents' Dinner, which violently ended rather abruptly on April 25th, will be rescheduled to July 24th. This announcement is a very good thing in that, we cannot allow lunatics to change our way of life or even

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1: Oh, you're damn right it is. And we are fired up in the third and final hour of the broadcast. Ryan Reese is stopping by because the bars aren't open yet in Midtown. Some of them are. But Ryan is very much a feral cat in need of a radio home. We will provide him one later in this hour. But before we cue up the Sarah McLachlan song, the lovely ladies of Fox News Saturday Night are joining me off the tippy top of the hour. And I think what I need to say to you, the American people, is you're welcome. Hey, girls.
2: Hey.
1: The three baddest bitches in television. Can I say baddest on the I'm kidding.
2: No.
1: Hey, good to see you guys.
2: I feel like we're more of like a Pitbull song than a Sarah McLachlan song.
1: That makes sense. Yeah. That makes sense. That tracks with where we're about to go in this hour. So normally, if you listen to the show day in and day out, I always say it's like a morning show that overslept, you know, because we're covering hard news, but it's obviously we're not serious people. No one's coming to me for direction.
2: No.
1: You know what I'm saying?
2: That's our vibe. We were watching the Knicks games last night.
1: Yeah, you guys are still drunk. You guys have no idea what's going on. But
2: directions
1: usually,
2: to the strip club.
1: Yeah, but hey, girl. But usually stop by on a Thursday and we could talk about what's going to happen on TV. Yeah. Okay, and maybe we'll even get there because there's a lot going on TV. We know what's going on. Jill Biden's on a book tour, blah blah blah. California, that they're not going to know who won the election by the time our show airs Saturday night.
2: How
1: much can we really talk about it?
2: No.
1: They don't know. Okay, so that'll come up. You know, we might. I think we're going to play steakhouse or gay bar.
2: Definitely.
1: In honor of Pride Month.
2: Yep.
1: It's Pride Month. We're going to have a nice time. We're going to play our all time favorite game, steakhouse or gay bar, where I quiz the panel on, is this establishment a place where you can get a T-bone or is it a place that serves steak? Hey, oh, good night. Gotta go. It's a good thing I haven't used that on the air. Anyway, there's a larger issue we need to address, though, because, you know, I say this every day. I say this whole ecosystem that we have in the media. We have a radio show 5 days a week. We have a TV show one night a week.
2: Mm-hmm.
1: But I always say I want them to be one show. You know what I mean? Because
2: totally.
1: I want the brand to overlap. I'm just America's off-ramp having a good, goofy time.
2: Yeah.
1: Okay, so you are obviously here as ambassadors to the TV side of the town. Okay, but you are here in Radio Town, where my producer, Mikey. Oh, man.
2: Great start.
1: Allow me to jog your memories. Okay, so everybody's welcome to weigh in on this. But Mikey, as you know, runs his own separate intern program at Fox. Okay, there is a Fox intern program where you come here by way of a college and apply for an internship.
2: Yes.
1: And if you're properly vetted, you come here and you shadow some shows. But there's a Michael Advensky intern program where you can just DM him on LinkedIn knowing he works at Fox News and ask to come shadow a show. And wouldn't you know it, it has a 100% acceptance rate for women.
2: Wow, okay. That's amazing. It's ladies' night at
3: way
2: the radio
3: go.
2: Booth.
3: Way to go.
1: This is not me making fun of him. This is me admiring him. If I was single and I had Mikey's job. And again, he does this in service of legitimate mentorship. Give him that. Okay. He's never always been above board here. That being said, some of his guests have not. It was once a girl in here in a dress so skimpy. Honestly, all of my fantasies involved seeing her in a sweater. Like, I was like, I know what she looks like naked. She's here naked. Anyway.
2: Yeah, we saw her.
1: Okay.
2: It was more of a Kleenex than a dress.
1: We can't name names. Now would be no time to do that. But wouldn't it be crazy if, say, one of those girls, maybe even that girl, okay, messaged Mikey a second time and said, me, my mom, and my sister are coming to town, and we need a place to crash.
2: No.
1: What do you think Mikey said, yes or no?
2: Yes.
1: Leo?
4: I'm saying no.
1: Annie?
3: I think he sent them so they can stay at my apartment.
1: Your apartment?
3: Yes.
1: In a perfect world, Mikey might have sent them somewhere else. But as I speak to you right now, all of their bags are in Mikey's apartment. Mikey, can you come on the mic and confirm my reporting as factual? No judgments, Mikey.
5: Josh is laughing so hard in here. We can't even.
1: Yes, we can. The Fox News decision desk has called Mikey's apartment for the women from Seattle.
2: Oh, my God.
1: So Mikey has
2: a sister in. How could he say no?
1: A mother, two daughters. When he was telling me this, I couldn't even hear him over the sound of the camera he was installing in the shower. I kid.
2: Oh,
1: but Mikey, I listen, as intern programs go,
2: this is all-encompassing. He offers room and board.
1: Is this again
3: a paid internship?
1: She's there with her mom and her sister. Oh. He is not violating the sanctity of anything. She is not a Fox employee.
2: No, not at all.
1: Not at all.
2: You guys are just friends.
1: He's doing nothing.

0: wrong, which is to be clear, but is this not the funniest thing you've ever heard? I mean, Josh,
1: is this a one bedroom?
0: Josh, are you capable of public comment right now?
2: I couldn't believe this when he told me this a couple months ago. I was like, you can't be serious. And then they actually went through with it. I was waiting for it to, crash out, but it actually happened.
0: So I want you to rank this in terms of ridiculousness, okay? Because Mikey, is a first ballot Hall of Famer. Okay.
3: Do you have little chocolates on the pillows? Is there a tip jar or something? Little cold Perrier's in the fridge?
0: Yeah, Mikey, how are the accommodations? You have three women in your one bedroom apartment.
3: Because maybe I have two couches.
0: Oh, you have two couches?
4: Yes.
3: Wow.
4: And a giant flat screen TV.
0: And a giant flat screen TV.
1: Yeah. What are they watching?
3: Ooh. Yeah, I was going to say Netflix, Hulu. Mikey, what are we talking about?
0: So hold on a second. So you're in a bedroom.
4: Yeah.
0: You've got two couches. Mm-hmm. Is somebody on the floor on an air mattress?
4: I have an air mattress.
0: You have an air mattress too?
3: Wow.
0: Mikey, why are you so prepared for families of women sleeping over your house?
1: Has this happened before?
3: He's a generous guy.
0: Now, just
3: we've always said that.
0: Just to be clear, they have caught the Gilgo Beach killer, right? I want to make sure we're on the same page.
3: One of them. Copycats, you never know.
0: Mikey, how come you have so many selfies at Jones Beach, Mikey? I have questions. Annie, we'll start with you, okay? Because you might be from the same town this girl is from. You might be. I don't know that to be sure.
3: We don't know anything about Washington geography.
0: No, so we have no idea.
3: Yeah.
0: We have no idea. Would you, your mom, and a sister go crash at a random guy's apartment on the other side of the country that you did not know? You don't. She's met him once. She came here by way of a fraudulent intern program. You know when I met this girl? She was sitting in my radio studio. She was introduced to me as our intern. And I go, what other Fox shows have you worked on so far? And Mikey goes, well, she doesn't actually intern here. I was like, wait, what? And she's actually one of the first members of the Michael Advensky intern program. So if you were a member of an actual non-existent intern program, do you, your mom, and your sister crash at the guy's place?
5: Okay, so we all know I've gotten a little scrappy in New York.
0: That's a yes, Mikey.
5: No.
0: You should have invited the Hagers. What's your bar situation like? Do you know her mom, Steph? Go ahead.
5: Yes, I'm a little scrappy in New York City, trying to save money here and there, get my food paid for, but I think Steph would get us a hotel. We'd be staying at some low, cheap hotel in Midtown, but we probably wouldn't stay at Mikey's. Sorry, Mikey.
0: And we love Mikey, but it's still sketchy. You know what I'm saying? Leo, do the Leos...
3: I mean, maybe when I was studying abroad or something, but that's the first thing they tell you not to do. It's even the crummiest hostel is at least they have some kind of insurance something.
0: They'll be a witness.
3: Yes. Yeah.
0: No, Jen, I know your mom is a no unless Brian Brenberg happens
1: Correct.
0: To be there.
1: If it's Brenberg's apartment, we're in.
3: Oh. Well, Brenberg's apartment has a nice mini bar.
0: Yeah, Horny P is showing up. There's a bar. I love
3: that's
0: that.
3: A Midwestern night.
1: It's different if it was the girl and the sister, fine, because they're probably, have intern age, so they don't have money. But the mom, she's insane, I think.
0: That's yeah, that does concern me, Mikey, because I would imagine they got a couple of bucks being from where they are, which leads me to my next question. Mikey, do you have a shot with these women? As much as we're making fun of you, are you at the precipice of pulling off the unthinkable, which is a mother-daughter-daughter, Mikey? Where are we on the field right now with the end zone being you pulled it off? What yard line are you at right now?
4: I'm in the other end zone.
0: No, Mikey just got safety.
1: Aww.
0: I guess, a gal can dream.
3: Are you second string in your own apartment? Oh, my God.
0: But Josh, you know Mikey, okay, and you know the courtship. You have a lovely wife, Mike. We love his wife is it's probably Jenny's.
3: We met her.
0: Me and Jenny have no friends. We're married 20 years. Meg might be her best friend. Yeah. I'm not kidding. Aww. I've heard more about Meg than anybody. So Josh, knowing what you know about women in relationships though, is it possible that Mikey is misreading the situation and he doesn't realize he has a shot?
2: I swear when this first happened, I think they were asking what's a safe neighborhood to be, and he answered his apartment. I believe that's how this went down.
0: Mikey is the Dick Cheney of travel agents.
3: I've got a safe neighborhood for you.
0: They hired Dick Cheney to find a VP for George Bush, and he recommended himself.
3: Yep.
4: You have no idea how much I talked up my bill.
0: Don't ever go hunting with Mikey. It's not good. It's not good. If you're just joining us, the women of Fox News Saturday Night are in studio.
3: Shocked into silence.
0: We're supposed to, you know, be previewing our TV show, but apparently there's going to be three less women in the studio audience this weekend if they don't make it out of Mikey's apartment.
1: Wow.
0: Woo! I love
2: that. At least
0: there's
2: no basement.
0: Yeah, there's no basement. They've already walled it off with cement. I'm kidding. Mikey, I find this to be so fascinating. So I guess the next question is then, do you have any additional applicants to your intern program? Because I know how this goes down, and it is the summer, and people want to do their intern
3: work.
0: Oh,
3: yeah, yeah.
0: And
3: everyone's
0: I know,
3: out of school.
0: I know how reachable you are. Mikey, do you have any other applicants?
4: No, not at the moment, because I'm told we're getting a legit Fox intern this
0: Wait,
4: summer.
0: We're getting a real intern who goes through, like, proper channels?
4: Yes.
0: What's that like? That's amazing.
3: That's going to be a disappointment for them.
0: We've had one intern we have an order of protection against who, oh, by the way, Mikey goes to her comedy shows. That's a real thing. She's,
4: oh,
0: she's
4: wow. a nice. She's resulted a, in anything.
0: Yeah, Mikey is cool.
1: Everyone's doing comedy shows these days.
0: Yeah, they're. Mikey goes to a lot of open mics and comedy shows and, you know, the cupboards.
3: He's
0: yeah.
3: scouting.
0: Yeah. So nothing there. We had another intern that I like quite a bit that we're friends with. The gal
1: yes.
0: who went to Rutgers,
1: yep.
0: who's a nice girl trying to get her feet on the ground. She's a friend of ours.
1: Yeah,
0: I
1: spoke
0: oh,
1: yeah. to her recently.
0: She has no restraining orders against Mikey that we know of.
4: No.
0: He's just said not yet.
3: Working on it.
0: But I guess what I'm trying to say is you got these three women coming. This is a big deal. It may run its course and go nowhere, which is fine. But you need a farm team. You know what I'm saying? So I think you're supposed to be checking your LinkedIn. Is this where it comes through, LinkedIn or a Facebook Messenger? What is it?
4: No, yeah, LinkedIn. Yeah, it's legit. Yeah.
3: I mean,
1: professional.
0: It's legit. My illegitimate intern program is legit because it happens through LinkedIn.
3: Who knows? Maybe in a month, it's Time Out New York is going to be recommending Mikey's apartment as the go-to spot for visitors to stay.
1: Yeah, the new hot spot. The
3: Mom, Daddy's going to be sending everyone to Mikey's apartment.
0: Mikey! Yeah, I'm telling you, this is something you should be leaning into. As much fun as we're having with it, I don't doubt if these three women are doing this. There's a lot of other wayward women out there.
3: There's a lot of people coming in for the World Cup. Yep. I mean, there's a lot of activity.
0: Mikey.
3: You might want to open those doors.
0: And you got to remember this, Mikey. Those freaky women in their 40s and 50s that just want a younger guy. I'm telling you this. Honestly, there's a whole search category that's actually wide open on your computer right now. Look at it. They like that age dynamic. Do you think this is like a learning experience? And you know, the whole point is you don't think this is going anywhere, but when it's over, you'll have the building blocks for a successful, you know, hostile situation next time around.
4: Yeah, I think that was the goal.
0: All right, good. As he says, he's basically scouting for next, you know.
1: Yeah.
0: I love this. Mikey,
1: okay.
0: We're rooting for you.
1: Yeah,
0: believe me, this is not mockery. We're more, I think, aghast that the women decided to do this.
3: Yeah, no, I think your hospitality is very generous.
0: Psychotic. And, of course, the fact that you are doing this, and whenever he does something like this, I don't find out till it's happening.
3: Yeah.
0: Like, so do you know he was a year into texting Katrina Campins as me before he admitted to me that he goes, I think she thinks I'm you. And I go, Mikey, if you think she thinks I'm you, that means you're literally texting her, hey, it's Jimmy, what's going on?
1: That's so funny. Want to be on my show?
3: Oh my goodness.
0: Mikey,
4: do you want a good ending?
0: Yeah, give me a good ending, Mikey.
4: The mom messages me on Instagram the other night, and she's like, oh, it's so nice what you're doing, we'd love to thank you by flying you out to Seattle and going to a Seahawks game.
0: They want to take you to Seattle?
1: Yes. Wow.
3: Oh, gosh. You can come with me. Oh,
0: Mikey.
3: My God. So this is an exchange program.
4: Yeah, exactly.
0: You're actually an exchange student, and they want to fly you to Seattle to go to a Seahawks game?
1: Yes.
3: What?
1: Fun.
3: I have not been.
0: Mikey,
3: you have to stay at Mikey's birthday.
4: They have season tickets, apparently.
1: you have to go.
0: I think you have a shot with these chicks. Because if they're really just taking advantage of you and just, you know, crashing in your apartment and not giving you the time of day, don't have to do that.
4: Yeah.
0: So basically what it comes down to is let's see if these Seahawks tickets come through, okay, when you get off that plane in Seattle, whip it right out. I'm kidding. Stop it, Mikey, come on.
3: Your microphone.
0: The mic, you know, be like, hey, I'm back on the radio. I love this. I don't know that we'll talk about this on Saturday night, but I wish we could do
3: the whole
0: hour.
3: We're going to talk about it every other day of the week. That's for sure.
0: The lovely ladies of Fox News Saturday night.
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0: That is Fox Across America with Jimmy Failla. Radio host, TV host, a man with one woman staying in his house tonight. I do not have three women staying in my house because I'm not the producer of the show. I'm just the host. Ryan Reese will be joining us later in the hour to weigh in on my producer Mikey's hostel. He's running for Wayward Women. That's another story for another time. We got to get back to grown-up politics for 1 minute. We got to do like an actual normal radio show. Stephen A. Smith had some comments about the California vote that pretty much sums up why everybody is so suspicious of the outcome. Here it is, clip four.
1: A message has been sent. And that message has been sent is very, very simple. If people in a blue state like California are entertaining seriously about putting Republicans in charge gubernatorially and mayorally, could you imagine what other states in this union are contemplating doing? Could you imagine what an indictment that is against Democrats everywhere?
0: Yup, that's the thing.
2: Come on, man.
0: No, that's a thing. Here he is talking about Newsom just the same, clip five.
1: Let me tell you something right now. If Hilton wins the gubernatorial race and Pratt wins the mayor's seat in New York, Gavin Newsom has no chance at the presidency in 2028. Zero. If that happens. If that happens, he has no chance. Because to indict California is to indict him. He's been the governor since 2018. Fair or unfair, that's how it is. And everybody needs to accept that.
0: So you understand, if California goes Republican, which it's not. At the moment, it is not going red. It is going black because they're using all that printer ink to make new ballots. But the reality is, if California were to go Republican, that is such a massive rejection of big government liberalism that it really would send shockwaves across the country, which is a reason why a lot of people don't trust an election that's going to take a month to count votes. Florida counts 23 million votes in one day. We're being told in the Los Angeles mayor's race, there's 3 million people who live there. We might need a month to figure out how they voted. Florida can do 23 million in one day. Are you wrapping your head around that? They're telling us in California they might need a month. I don't know, man. And I think one of the reasons why, I don't have proof. I want to be responsible. Okay. This is why we need the Save America Act. I mean, I'm madder at the Republicans about this than I am the Democrats. They had passed the SAVE Act already. We had uniform federal standards. We wouldn't be dealing with this in California, but we are. Okay, but the reason nobody trusts the vote is because if California loses statewide to a Republican, the rest of the country sees just how thoroughly liberalism has been rejected. And the messaging on that is so damaging to the Democrat brand because it would, in fact, force them to maybe reconsider policies. If you remember, the Democrats just got annihilated in the general election. They lost all swing states, every one of them. They lost the entire popular vote, and they lost 96% of the counties in America. But they never pivoted from any of their policies. They didn't even release their autopsy on the 2024 election until about 2 weeks ago. And in the autopsy, it didn't call out any of their policy failures or the unpopularity therein, because they're trying to keep convincing people that liberalism is popular. But if California goes, so goes the country.
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5: News. I'm Carmen Roberts. The U.S. military says it downed two more Iranian attack drones today, targeting the Strait of Hormuz. In the latest flare-up, President Trump explains why he's taking his time on reaching a peace deal.
6: I'm moving very fast. I'm into 3 months.
2: You know, Vietnam lasted 19 years.
5: Today marks 100 days since the start of the U.S.-Iran war. A manhunt in Ohio, where police are searching for the shooters who opened fire at a summer festival in Toledo yesterday, injuring 12 people, two critically.
6: Police say two gunmen may have been shooting at each other when at least 16 shots rang out in a crowded summer street festival. There were several hundred people at that festival.
5: Fox's Chanley Painter. And 19-year-old Kimi Antonelli wins the Monaco Grand Prix to extend his victory streak. 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

0: There it is, Fox Across America. It's Jimmy Fallon doing the damn thing at 888-788-9910. We're going to be hanging with comedian Ryan Reese in a hot minute. But I brought up California. California is where my next guest, believe it or not, is going to be doing stand-up comedy this weekend at Rooster T. Feathers in Sunnyvale, California. And when you get into showbiz and you dream of the towns you want to play someday, I mean, I think most people probably say Hollywood, Vegas, Sunnyvale in any order. Put them in any order you want, Ryan Reese.
1: Hollywood, Vegas, Sunnydale, Newark?
0: Newark's great.
1: Yeah.
0: Because you're going to get a crowd. And the food and drink is free because an NGO pays them to sit outside the migrant shelter. I mean, it's a nice thing about doing comedy in Newark. You got your audience is already provided for you by some get-out-the-vote liberal opposite. Good to see you.
1: Great to see you, too. That is some jacket, buddy.
0: My winter white members only.
1: Yeah, it's nice.
0: It's a look. This is a funny thing about working in television. Okay, the wardrobe department here, which is pound for pound the best anywhere. If you look at this, there's a reason people don't stop watching Fox News, as you know. Okay, people look good on this channel. You know, it's also a reason I'm only on 1 hour a week. Because the rest of the good people, the good-looking people have to be on.
1: I think they started it, too. That was a Fox thing, and then everyone else just copied it.
0: Yeah.
1: The attractive.
0: Yeah, yeah. Let's put some good-looking people on TV. What do you look at these freaking train wrecks for, you know?
1: But British news, as they call it.
0: Hey, the BBC. I, of course, am a bit of an albatross in the fashion lane, and the fashion department just generally lets me do my own thing. And they'll never actually say something bad to you because it's corporate America. So they don't go like, don't wear that or that looks terrible. But you know what they do from time to time? I think 2 weeks ago, I wore a pink jacket on the show that I love, Flamingo Pink. When I got to work Monday, there were four new jackets hanging on my door, which is not jackets I ordered, not jackets I knew they were ordering, just jackets, which is a way of saying, try something else on.
1: You dig? Yeah, they're going to send you memos?
0: No, they don't do that. This is the memo. The point is, this winter white jacket is the memo. So Ryan Reese is here. I'm teaching him how to speak corporate fashion. Something else we need to speak about, since you'll be traveling to California this week, is some babes on the West Coast did a reverse commute. You don't know this, okay? But Mikey has a girl staying in his apartment this weekend, along with her mom and her sister. This girl is a member of his fraudulent intern program. She's not a Fox intern. She messaged Mikey on LinkedIn, said, I saw you work at Fox. I'd love to come check the place out, shadow a few shows. What do you think Mikey said?
1: We're looking for help.
0: The Mikey intern program has a 100% acceptance rate for females.
1: Well, I think it's a great program, which is why I'm starting my own program.
0: So these chicks flew out to Mikey's apartment. They're staying in Mikey's apartment this week. Mother, two daughters. There is a father back home. Isn't there something off about this?
1: It seems out of place. It seems like it might make a good topic for a documentary, maybe on Netflix. Someone's getting murdered. That's what
0: someone's getting. Well, either that or someone's getting laid, but I don't know. I mean, Mikey's not exactly putting up big numbers. You know, but he's out there. He's competing.
1: Are they respectable?
0: Yeah, they're good-looking women. Two of them came to my show. You actually met them, and you just wouldn't know them by name. They came to a show, Mikey, what would you say, 9 months ago? About 9 months ago. Girl came to the show with her mom. They were both young. She was, you know, the Woody Harrelson line in Kingpin? Her dress was so skimpy, she needed two hairdos to wear it. she came here, actually. Me and Josh were talking to her in the control room, and we had to start tipping her. It would have been rude not to. She was that, like, 20s. We had to tip her good money. But it's a thing. Have you ever had three women? You brought women to my show last week that were friends of yours that you met at a comedy show.
1: It's my date night now. Yeah. That's where I bring them.
0: I'm going to ask Steve about this. Steve is in Beaufort, South Carolina. He's a good friend of the program. Steve, where you at?
2: Hey, Jimmy.
0: Buddy,
2: how are you?
0: I'm great, Steve. We needed an authority on this subject. I know you have some background. But first and foremost, based on what you can tell me about the Mikey situation, does the fact that this family, it's the mom and two daughters, has a husband back home read a little weird to you?
2: No, he probably just wanted a little bit of rest, having three women in the house.
0: Oh!
2: Pursue his hobbies, a little peace and quiet. He's probably happy about the whole thing.
0: So what Steve is saying is the dad has a side chick. And if
1: that makes me, yeah, it's like,
0: ah, ha, ha. That's it. He ain't going to Lowe's. He's going to Ho's. You know, I love it.
1: He needed some golf time.
0: Thank you. He puts the hoe in Home Depot. So, Steve, down in Beaufort, South Carolina, am I correct to believe you had women staying at your apartment? What is going on here?
2: Hey, this was when I was with a commuter airline in the Virginia Beach area, but I finished the trip. I'm doing my paperwork in this little room where we had to sign out back in the old days. There are these two new hire flight attendants. They're cute enough, but they're on the phone. They're trying to find a hotel. They didn't realize that their paid hotel for training was over at the last day of training.
0: Oh.
2: So I'm listening to them. They're having no luck, and I'm thinking, hey, I have a little apartment. I've got a roommate, another pilot. He's not home. I'm leaving the next day to go out west, visit my parents. I'm like, what the heck? I know where they work. I got nothing they can really steal. What the heck? So I tell them, and there's a pull-up couch, and I said, hey, tomorrow when I'm gone, you guys are welcome to my bedroom. So my roommate comes home the next day, and he finds these two new hire flight attendants sitting on the couch watching TV. And it was just like a nice surprise. I told him, I said, hey, that's your welcome home gift.
0: So, you
2: never went anywhere.
0: You had two cute flight attendants staying in your apartment and you left town?
2: You know, what was I thinking?
0: Steve, this reminds me of the end of the movie Dumb and Dumber, when the girls pull up on the bus and they need guys to oil them. You're like, well, you're in luck. There's a guy down the road. Steve.
2: Yeah. No, I figured I'd see him again, but it was nice to visit, you know, my parents as well.
0: Steve, yeah. I love this.
1: I don't like my parents that much.
0: Yeah. Yeah, Brian just said he doesn't like his parents enough to leave behind two flight attendants. I'm with Ryan on this one. Well, Steve, if you're ever looking to start an intern program, you know where to find Mikey.
2: Yeah. Maybe we'll start, when I retire in a couple of years, we'll start a new hire flight attendant camp or something, and Mikey can manage it for me.
0: Amen.
2: But I had to call in and tell Mikey what a wonderful job he's doing, and I love the show. Got to catch both of you guys sometime on stage, and hope that's in the near future when I can make it.
0: You damn right it is.
2: Keep up the good work.
0: All right, Steve. Great call. I'll see you soon. The great Steve. Two cute flight attendants.
1: Vic Henley used to live with flight attendants.
0: Yes.
1: And he used to say they used to crash at his house.
0: You know who brought up Vic Henley on the show this week? Jeff Foxworthy.
1: Because I saw that.
0: Jeff Foxworthy knew the late great Vic Henley, someone me and Ryan Reese just truly, just an all-time great guy.
1: Loved.
0: I mean, if you were starting an Olympic drinking team, I mean, this guy... He didn't need to compete in the women's division. He was going to be on the podium every night, okay? The Leah Thomas of the drinking team. And we loved Vic Henley. So all-time great guy. And he, of course, started out in the South and was really tight with Foxworthy. So you're going to laugh about this. Vic came up in two separate interviews that day. Like, he brought him up the first time I was interviewing him for TV in my office, and he told the story about his first TV hit. And he goes, and I bombed on TV, but they put in a laugh track. And I told everybody I bombed. I didn't know about the laugh track. He's like, and my buddy Vic Henley called me up. I'm like, Vic Henley, I know Vic Henley. So at first, he didn't know that I knew him. When he came on radio this little bit later that day, I brought up Vic Henley and we talked about him pretty extensively. Isn't that funny?
1: That's amazing. How cool is that, though?
0: Yeah, it is.
1: Jeff Foxworthy?
0: I know. That's awesome. He was like, think about Foxworthy. You guys will see him if you're listening around the country on Fox News Saturday night in a couple of weeks. We tape something that's going to air strategically later. It'll make sense when you see it. But he was on this show this week on Monday. You can watch the whole interview, foxacrossamerica.com. He is an actual, like, he's an iconic comic, you know.
1: Yes,
0: the
1: absolutely.
0: Redneck legend. Stuff. He's more than a fifth grader, the blue collar comedy tour. I mean, he's also probably made as much money doing comedy as anybody can. And I can tell you the coolest thing, you know, they always say don't meet your heroes. It's like, you know, you might meet a guy like that, and even he could be the nicest guy in the world, but he could still be like, have a billionaire's detachment to the art form. He is a comic. Like, he wanted to talk comedy. He wanted to talk process, nuts and bolts. He wanted to talk on the air, off the air. He's one of those guys. Like, a guy you'd go to a diner with here in New York at 2 a.m. and talk about bits with. That is who he is, which is pretty cool, you know?
1: Absolutely.
0: Because not all like that. Wow. You never find yourself opening for, like, Jeff Garland and being like, this is a guy who gets comedy, you know?
1: No, but Foxworthy, I mean, there's no Larry the Cable Guy without him. There's no Ron White. Like, I mean, other than it being an iconic stand-up himself.
0: Yes.
1: And you got to interview him, and that's really cool, man.
0: That was cool.
1: And now I'm here, so big fall-off.
0: Yeah,
1: big
0: up. First Foxworthy, now Ryan Reese. I mean, the hits just keep on coming. He was a cool guy. And one of the things we were talking about, even with him, because his whole thing is, like, you know, he's pretty apolitical. But his stand-up special, it's on Fox Nation. Me and Jenny watched it Monday night. It's actually very dark and it's very funny. He has a great bit in the beginning where he talks about how he's like, you know, everybody, like he's 67. He's like, and everybody tells you my age is 67. You sit around, you watch TV all day. You're going to die. He goes, but you know what? If you go to the gym, you eat salad every day, you're going to die. he goes, and the truth is you're going to get 3 extra years out of it if you go to the gym. He goes, but has anyone seen what those 3 extra years look like? They're not the best advertisement for a lifestyle conversion. And I was like, that's really funny. And he had a great bit about how he has a relative in his family who waited till she was 70 to get a boob job. And he goes, that's like putting a really nice deck on a condemned house. Shout out to Jeff Foxworthy. But it was comedy, and it was really funny. I'm talking to Ryan Reese. He's going to be in Sunnydale, California.
1: I got the Tyler date.
0: Whoa, in Tyler, Texas?
1: Tyler, Texas.
0: Hold on a second. KTBB in Tyler, Texas is as close to a home station as we have. I know I'm a block from WOR where they're playing me right now, but WOR picked me up a year ago this week. KTBB was one of the first people to add this show to their lineup. So I have been to Tyler, Texas with Lincoln and Jenny probably 10 times.
1: I'm going.
0: Oh, my God. Not only are you going, we're sending you to the... Oh, my... You don't even know where... You're a barbecue guy.
1: I am a big barbecue guy.
0: Oh, my God. Do you have any idea where we're... But we'll get there. We'll talk about it in a second, but keep going, okay?
1: Oh, yeah. Tyler in September.
0: September? Yeah. Do you know what date?
1: Yes, the... 4th and the 5th.
0: Guys, Ryan Reese is going to Tyler, Texas, September 4th and the 5th.
1: Yes.
0: And when those shows are over each night, he's going to the Country Tavern. And you are going to, you as a barbecue guy, the world will never be the same. It's going to really change your
1: life. Oh, I'm excited.
0: It's beyond even that the food is amazing. It's that the Country Tavern is a standalone place in a very rural area, okay? And it's all local. You know what I'm saying? And it's locally owned by a lovely woman. I'm not going to name names because she has an order of protection against me and my family. But it's the most real American thing I've ever been to. It's like, it is America. Do you know where you park the Country Tavern? In the grass. You know? And
1: nice.
0: It looks like, you know, it's like, I don't, if it's, if I'm doing it dirty, forgive me, but it's like almost an aluminum looking exterior. All red. Okay, with a nice glowing sign on the side of the road that just happens like a mirage when you're driving through the country, and it is the Country Tavern. It is going to change your life. Like, for real. You have no idea. This means a lot to me.
1: It sounds like you put in some work there.
0: I went back there last summer with Lincoln for a private event where we went down and literally did like 30 minutes of stand-up in a room for like 50 people. And Paul threw me some tickets to a Rangers game. And me and Lincoln went and we were supposed to do the 9-9-9 challenge. You know, the 9 beers, 9 hot dogs, yeah. 9 innings. I technically pivoted to bacon on a stick. And I had 9 beers. I had about 13 beers. About 5 hot dogs and about 20 bacons on a stick. And that was in Arlington, where everyone there is required by law to watch Fox News. So we spent 9 innings with 55,000 screaming Fox News fans. It was outrageous. But we were still sweating out barbecue for the night before the Country Tavern. Like, you have no idea what you're ready for here. Folks, September 4th and 5th, Ryan Reese at the Country Tavern. Get going.
1: I mean, I'll be eating there, yes.
0: Yeah,
1: but
0: you're appearing at the Comedy Club.
1: Rose City, yeah.
0: Rose City Comedy Club. And then he'll be going to the Country. That's a thing. Okay, and there's all kinds of good barbecue. You have so many options down there. You have no idea. My buddy Randall, who makes homemade ribs for Lincoln. Okay, Randall has been trying to get Lincoln to go hog hunting with Tannerite for about 5-6 years now. Tannerite is an explosive.
1: Oh, geez.
0: And when they're hunting hogs commercially because they're a pestilence, what they allow them to do is put together a feed trough, but put some Tannerite next to it. So when the hogs show up to eat, you shoot the Tannerite and hundreds of hogs explode. He literally said to me once, Randall, if you're listening, we love Randall, Fela House. He goes, oh, you got to see it, Jimmy. Hundreds of hogs flying everywhere. And I was like, I don't know if I have to see that. I don't know.
1: And that's how they cook the barbecue. they explode the hog and the ribs land right on your plate. It's
0: oddly enough, Ryan Reese is here to talk about politics and news of the day. So once all the hog parts land, we'll wrap up the show with some serious analysis after this.
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0: There it is, Fox Across America with Jimmy Fallon. We are in the bottom of the ninth. Ryan Reese in studio. Two big announcements. This weekend, you can see him in Sunnyvale, California at Rooster Tee Feathers.
1: That's right, man. Rooster Tee Feathers.
0: June 5th and 6th. This is a big damn deal. Big damn deal. And then, of course, he will be out in Tyler, Texas, September 4th and 5th.
1: It's a home game.
0: This matters. I mean, the KTBB listeners are showing up to that gig. I'm telling you right now. We might even start a rumor that Jenny's opening for you or something. I mean, you could pay Jenny in barbecue.
1: Fill the seats. I'll bring Lincoln. Let's go.
0: Bring Jenny to the Country Tavern. You're going to move some product. We are, of course, comedians. We're not election officials. But California is telling us we might need a month to find out who won the mayor's race, which has 3 million people living in Los Angeles. Florida counts 23 million votes in one day. California says it legitimately needs weeks or a month to count 3 million votes. Does that make you feel like we're watching a little chicanery here, Rye?
1: Absolutely. We need about a month to make the numbers work in our favor. Give us a sec.
0: What's the old line? It's not who votes, it's who counts. I mean, is that not what we're watching here? And this is why I bring this up, because you and me, our entire friendship is predicated on the consumption of food, the overconsumption of alcohol, and a lot of ill-conceived attempts at courting women. Okay, that is in that order, but it's food, booze, and women, because I was pretty much married by the time we got to hang out the most. Okay, but Lord knows, we lost a lot of good men out there in the beginning. Okay, I can remember vividly, maybe 01. When did we meet Jenny? December of 03.
1: Yeah.
0: So it's probably 01. Yeah. We were going down to Atlantic City all the time, and we had our buddy Spencer that I took to a rub and tug. He lives in Arizona now. Good guy.
1: He's a teacher, I believe.
0: He's a teacher. That's a crazy story.
1: Probably shouldn't have mentioned the rub and tug.
0: He taught the women of Asia a few things over the years, I will say that. But stick with me. Ryan Reese is in studio. That being said, we know that when you're going on a diet Monday, what do you do Sunday?
1: Blow it out.
0: Everything known to man.
1: Yeah.
0: Okay. So the Supreme Court is expected to issue a ruling this fall that's going to reconfigure the way we do mail-in voting in places like California. And they're no longer going to be able to count votes after Election Day. So if you know California's going on that diet on Monday, tonight's Sunday. And when you look at this election, you go, oh, this is a blowout. Is it not?
1: Oh, God.
0: I know. And if it ends this way, because the poly market odds, and I'll have Spencer Pratt in third.
1: Really?
0: Yeah, I mean, he might not make the runoff. And the chick, no one even knows her name, okay? Nithya Raman, who was absurd. She was the one that was okay with having homeless encampments outside schools. Safe injection sites outside the kindergarten. Nobody in California is voting for that to the point that it's more popular than Spencer. No way.
1: After all they've been through, I just can't imagine. You're like, I like the way things are going.
0: Exactly.
1: This has been great.
0: But can you imagine that the people who burnt the houses down and didn't have water in the hydrants and presided over $1 trillion in fraud might be running an unkempt election process, Ryan?
1: Standing in front of smoldering house like, 4 more years, huh?
0: 4 more years, because that's how long it's going to take to rebuild your house. I don't buy it. Go see Ryan in California this weekend. You can help count the votes.
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6: 100 days and counting. I'm Carmen Roberts, Fox News. Today marks 100 days since the war with Iran started, and it appears the peace talks are at a standstill. U.S. forces downed two more Iranian attack drones threatening the Strait of Hormuz today. President Trump's defending his decision to launch the war, telling NBC's Meet the Press,
7: I had to stop a country, very powerful, very dangerous country, from having a nuclear weapon, because they'd use it. They'd blow up the world, they'd blow up the Middle East, they'd blow up Israel, they'd come here, they'd blow up Europe. They're crazy people.
6: Fox's Trey Yingston in Tel Aviv reports on a social media post from Iran's top negotiator.
8: Iran's parliament speaker, Mohammad Khalibaf, posted on X, says, quote, the naval blockade against the Iranian nation and today's U.S. green light to the Zionist regime's turn of American bases and assets in the region into legitimate targets. A translation there indicating that the parliament speaker is connecting the strikes today in Lebanon and the ongoing U.S. naval blockade to the broader agreement with the United States. And again, he is echoing that parliament member threatening Israel with missiles tonight.
6: In Ohio, police are searching for at least two shooters who opened fire and wounded a dozen people at a festival. Fox's Madison Scarpino reports.
9: Police say that the suspect shot people as young as 14 years old, and the shooting happening at what was supposed to be a fun family festival. It's described as one of the most joyous and celebrated events in the community, and locals who were there say this type of tragedy happens way too often. City officials say because it was a festival, tons of roads were closed, people were trying to get out of there, golf carts were everywhere, so it was challenging for first responders to get to the patients, but all were off of the scene in an hour. The rest of the two-day festival is now canceled.
6: And two of those victims are in critical condition. 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
6: Democratic candidate for the U.S. Senate, Graham Plattner of Maine, faces yet another scandal. Fox's Alexis McAdams reports from Portland.
13: Three of Plattner's ex-girlfriends spoke to the New York Times about his, quote, unsettling behavior. One woman says the Democratic Maine Senate candidate twisted her arm and locked her in a room and would not let her out until she, quote, calmed down, and says Plattner knew his chest tattoo was a Nazi symbol. Plattner denies the allegations, and he did eventually cover up the tattoo. Some Maine voters tell me that's enough. Others disagree. California Congressman Ro Khanna got on stage with this guy on Friday, even after Khanna said the other day on Fox his red line would be any credible allegations of assault or domestic abuse. Khanna says Plattner deserves redemption.
6: And Plattner is expected to become the Democratic nominee following the primary next week. Several recent polls have shown Plattner leading incumbent Republican Senator Susan Collins in the general election. Pope Leo celebrated Mass in Madrid today as part of the first papal visit to the country in 15 years. Organizers say more than 1 million people attended the Mass, and when the Pope arrived in Spain yesterday, he delivered a plea for unity, urging the country to stop fanning the flames of polarization. And Elon Musk's SpaceX is preparing to lift off on Wall Street for what could be the biggest IPO in history. And the rocket company plans to go public this week at a flat price of $135 a share, offering more than 555 million shares in a bid to raise a staggering $75 billion. In an unusual move, SpaceX is reportedly reserving nearly 30% of those shares for everyday investors, not just big institutions. Companies such as Anthropic and OpenAI are expected to announce their own IPOs. I'm Carmen Roberts. This is Fox News.
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By the Supreme Allied Commander Dwight David Eisenhower on the eve of that invasion. This is addressed to the Allied Expeditionary Force, soldiers, sailors, and airmen of the Allied force. You are about to embark upon the great crusade toward which we have striven these many months. The eyes of the world are upon you. The hopes and prayers of liberty-loving people everywhere march with you. In company with our brave allies and brothers in arms on other fronts, you will bring about the destruction of the German war machine, the elimination of Nazi tyranny over the oppressed peoples of Europe, and security for ourselves in a free world. Your task will not be an easy one. Your enemy is well trained, well equipped, and battle hardened. He will fight savagely. But this is the year 1944. Much has happened since the Nazi triumphs of 1940 and 41. The United Nations have inflicted upon the Germans great defeats in open battle, man to man. Our air offense has seriously reduced their strength in the air and their capacity to wage war on the ground. Our home fronts have given us an overwhelming superiority in weapons and munitions of war and placed at our disposal great reserves of trained fighting men. The tide, General Eisenhower wrote, has turned. The free men of the world are marching together to victory. I have full confidence in your courage, your devotion to duty, and your skill in battle. We will accept nothing less than full victory. Good luck, and let us all beseech the blessings of Almighty God upon this great and noble undertaking. Dwight David Eisenhower. This was the day when thousands of young Americans, joined by British, Canadian, and Allied forces from many nations, stormed the beaches of Normandy and began the liberation of Europe from the grip of Adolf Hitler and National Socialism. Their courage altered the course of history. Their sacrifice preserved freedom for millions. Their victory helped save the world. Today, only a small number of men who participated in that historic operation remain with us. They belong to what journalist Tom Brokaw famously called the greatest generation. They were ordinary citizens who answered an extraordinary call. Farmers, factory workers, students, mechanics, clerks, and laborers who became soldiers, sailors, airmen, and marines. They crossed an ocean knowing that many would never return. They fought not for fame or recognition, but because they believed that freedom was worth defending. The scale of Operations Overlord remained almost impossible to comprehend. Nearly 160,000 Allied troops landed in Normandy on June 6, 1944. More than 7,000 ships and landing craft supported that invasion. More than 11,000 aircraft filled the skies. American airborne troops from the 82nd and 101st Airborne Divisions landed behind enemy lines during the darkness before dawn. At Utah Beach and Omaha Beach, American forces assaulted heavily fortified German positions. British and Canadian forces landed at Gold, Juneau, and Sword Beaches. By the end of the day, despite terrible casualties and fierce resistance, the Allies had established a foothold in France. The bloodiest fighting occurred in Omaha Beach, where American soldiers were met with devastating machine gun and artillery fire. Young men who had never heard a shot, fired in anger, were suddenly thrust into one of the most violent battlefields in American history. Many never made it beyond the surf. Many more pressed forward despite seeing their friends fall beside them. Their determination and courage under fire remains among the most inspiring examples of military heroism ever recorded. General Eisenhower spoke of that gravity in the letter that I read to you. Now, 40 years later, on June 6, 1984, it was President Ronald Reagan who stood atop the cliffs of Pointe du Hoc in Normandy and delivered one of the most moving speeches ever given by an American president. Speaking before the surviving Rangers who had scaled those cliffs under enemy fire,
Reagan reminded the

0: world of what had happened there. "These are the boys of Pointe du Hoc," he said. "These are the men who took the cliffs. These are the champions who helped free a continent. These are the heroes who helped end a war," he said solemnly to the crowd before listening through their muffled tears. President Reagan understood that the story of D-Day was not merely about military strategy or battlefield tactics. It was about character, sacrifice, and duty. Looking at the aging veterans before him, he declared, 40 summers have passed since the battle that you fought here. You were young that day you took the cliffs. Some of you were hardly more than boys, with the deepest joys of life before you. Yet you risked everything here. That speech remains one of the finest tributes ever paid to the men who fought in Normandy. I would be remiss if I did not take the time to urge you to listen to the speech in its entirety. Today, visitors to Normandy can see the price that was paid for victory. The American Cemetery at Colville-sur-de-Mer overlooks Omaha Beach. More than 9,300 American servicemen rest there beneath rows of white marble crosses and stars of David. The grounds are immaculate. The silence is profound. Every grave represents a life cut short in the service of freedom. Across Europe, American cemeteries stand as enduring reminders of sacrifice. From France to Belgium, from Luxembourg to the Netherlands, thousands of Americans remain buried far from home. They lie in honored glory beneath the soil of the continent. They helped liberate. The cemeteries are sacred ground, not only for Americans, but for all who cherish liberty. The story of D-Day has been preserved through countless books and personal accounts. It is perhaps very celebrated in films, books, personal accounts, again, as I said. Among the most important is The Longest Day by Cornelius Ryan, published in 1959 and later became a major motion picture. The book revolutionized the way military history was written. Ryan sought to tell the story through the eyes of those who had been there, those who had actually lived it. To gather those memories, he placed advertisements in newspapers and reached out to veterans, asking them to share their experiences. The response turned out to be extraordinary. Hundreds of soldiers, sailors, airmen, resistant fighters, and civilians sent letters describing what they had seen and endured on June 6th of 1944. Ryan, in that book, meticulously assembled from those first-hand accounts a narrative that remains one of the most definitive works on D-Day. His book preserves voices that might otherwise have been lost forever. Military planners used the term D-Day simply to designate the day an operation would begin. Likewise, D-plus referred to the number of days after the event. D-plus 1 meant one day after D-Day. Therefore, D-plus 3 meant 3 days after D-Day. By that measure, June 6, 2026, that would be yesterday, marks approximately D-Day plus 29,950. Less than 30,000 days have passed since American forces stormed the beaches of Normandy. In the span of world history, 30,000 days is not a long time. The veterans who fought there are not ancient figures from a distant past. The veterans who fought there are ancient figures that we must celebrate. They are men whose lives still overlap with our own. Many of us knew them as fathers, grandfathers, uncles, neighbors, teachers, or friends. Their memories are still within reach. Their example remains relevant. Their sacrifice continues to shape the world we inhabit. As we commemorate the 82nd anniversary of D-Day, Americans should pause to reflect upon what those young men accomplished. They faced impossible odds. They crossed a hostile sea. They climbed cliffs, breached fortifications, and fought through machine gun fire because they believed that tyranny must be defeated and freedom must prevail. The Allied forces did more than win a battle. They liberated nations. They restored hope to millions. They helped destroy one of the most evil regimes in human history. Their victory literally changed the course of civilization. The men of D-Day asked for little in return. Most returned home and resumed ordinary lives. They built businesses, raised families, attended church, coached little league teams, helped build the strongest and most prosperous nation the world has ever known. Their legacy is not merely found in monuments, museums, or cemeteries. It lives in every generation that enjoys the freedoms they preserved. As President Ronald Reagan reminded us that day on the beaches of Normandy, we will always remember, we will always be proud, we'll always be prepared, and so may we always be free. So on this anniversary of D-Day, celebrated yesterday, those words remain as true and as necessary as ever. Thanks for joining us today in the Stone Zone. I'm Roger Stone in the Roger Stone Show, and we'll be right back.
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9: Welcome back into the Stone Zone here on the Roger Stone Show. In just a little bit, joining me will be Eric Metaxas, author, man of God, one of the best-dressed men in the planet, to talk about his new book, Revolution. I want to talk a little bit about some of his other books as well. But yesterday, it was 10 years ago that my mother, Gloria Rose Corbo Stone, passed and left this mortal coil. It was from my mother that I inherited my grit, my toughness, my resilience, and yes, my faith. And yes, I wandered from the church, but I returned to it. And therefore, it's about my mother that I think whenever I begin cooking Sunday dinner. And as I have said many times on this show, when I'm making the Sunday gravy, the only acceptable tomatoes for my mother, and therefore for me, and therefore you, are San Marzano tomatoes. Not because it sounds exotic, not because it sounds fashionable, not because some celebrity chef whispered into a camera lens. I use San Marzano tomatoes because of culinary truth, kind of like political truth. It exists whether its fashionable opinion acknowledges it or not. Now, San Marzano is not a brand. It's not a marketing slogan. It's not a contrivance birthed in some boardroom. San Marzano is a place. It's a tangible, ancient, agrarian reality. It's a small town in the Campania region of southern Italy, situated in a fertile volcanic plain near Mount Vesuvius, where for centuries this land has been saturated with mineral-rich ash and trace elements deposited by the surrounding volcanoes. Therefore, the soil is dark, loamy, and fecund, possessing chemical composition uniquely suited to the cultivation of these extraordinary plum tomatoes. The result is not accidental. It is the product of tradition, a stubborn fidelity to ancestral farming methods, and the uniqueness of the location. San Marzano tomatoes are sold by many brands. You can find them at Cristini's or D'Agostino's or any fine grocery store. But make sure when you look at the label, you look carefully so that it doesn't say San Marzano style tomatoes, because that's a fugazi. San Marzano tomatoes are elongated and they're plum-shaped. Their flesh is dense and unctuous. Their seed cavities are sparse. The skins are thin and compliant. Their flavor profile is exquisite. It's a rich equilibrium of sweetness, acidity, nothing shrill, nothing cloying, nothing coarse, only depth, resonance, and composure. The tomato used for proper sauce is a plum tomato, not a slicing tomato, not a beefsteak tomato, not a watery salad variety bred for superficial beauty rather than substance. Plum tomatoes are cultivated for concentration, structure, and gravitas. Among plum tomatoes, San Marzano occupies an almost sacerdotal status. While San Marzano tomatoes are gently coaxed in olive oil and garlic oil, basil, and perhaps a faint tremor of red pepper, they undergo an alchemical transformation when I make sauce. They do not dissolve into thin soup. They evolve into sauce, or gravy if you prefer. Silken, luminous, redolent, a substance that clings to pasta with aristocratic dignity. This is the sauce of my mother. This is the sauce of my grandmother. This is the sauce of my great-grandmother. Now, we must address the legion of imposters. Right now, there is a lawsuit against one particular tomato company for selling San Marzano-style tomatoes. So don't be fooled. When you go to the grocery store and you're getting ready to make the perfect sauce, whether it is just a marinara sauce or it is a Sunday gravy, as we call it, one-third beef, one-third pork, one-third veal, look for the real thing. Genuine San Marzano tomatoes are protected under a European designation called Denominazione di Origine Protetta, meaning protected designation of origin. Find the real thing, San Marzano tomatoes. Nothing else will suffice. I dedicate this segment to my late mother. God bless you. We'll be right back with Eric Metaxa on the other side.

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3: Maloney, President Trump celebrating the positive May jobs report, but not happy that the news resulted in stock market losses.
4: It should be the opposite way. You know, if you go back 15 or 20 years, when you had good reports, the market went up. Nowadays, when you have good reports, the market goes down because they think they're going to raise interest rates. There's no reason to raise interest rates.
3: He spoke on NBC's Meet the Press. All eyes on the Senate now after House lawmakers passed a resolution to limit the Iran war. House Minority Leader Hakeem Jeffries tells Fox's The Sunday Briefing.
5: End this reckless and costly war of choice and put the American people first, which is what the president promised that he was going to do. Not start wars in the Middle East, but stop them.
3: It is unclear if the Senate will vote on the House resolution. 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
13: To become one of the most influential musicians the world has ever known. With that trumpet in his hands and that unmistakable gravel tone smile in his voice, Satchmo transformed jazz from ensemble entertainment into an art of individual expression. Songs like What a Wonderful World and Hello Dolly made him beloved across generations. But musicians knew the deeper truth. Armstrong revolutionized rhythm, improvisation, and performance itself. He carried the spirit of New Orleans onto the world stage and became a global ambassador for American music.
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15: Welcome back to the Stone Zone right here on the Roger Stone Show. Joining me now is Eric Metaxas. Eric is an author, a thinker, a Christian, and, well, he's appeared numerous times on my yearly international best dressed list. He's an extraordinary author. I think my favorite book of his is Bonhoeffer, which is considered by many to be a masterpiece, one of the most compelling biographies of moral courage written in recent decades. But he's written a number of great books: Amazing Grace, Is Atheism Dead?, one of my favorites, Letter to the American Church, and now he has written a new book called Revolution. He was born in New York City in Astoria, but grew up near where I grew up. He grew up in Danbury, Connecticut. I grew up in Norwalk, Connecticut. He is one of the few people who can curb my Sicilian temper, and when he calls me and tells me that I need to tone it down, well, he's somebody I listen to. Eric, welcome to the Roger Stone Show.
16: Roger, just an honor just to be with you and a joy to hear your voice. You make me suddenly self-conscious of what I'm wearing, even though this is radio. That's the influence you've had on me.
15: Well, fortunately, I have a face for radio. I want to talk about your new book, Revolution, The Birth of the Greatest Nation in the History of the World, which is available now. I have ordered the book, first and foremost. I've read all of your books on my ad. Some of them you sent me for free, some I actually paid for. But let's start from the beginning. Why did you write this book?
16: Well, it's not complicated. If you're a patriot, you understand this. We've been living in our lifetimes with... American history has been denigrated. It has been pushed to the side. If you put a microphone in somebody's face in 1960 in mainstream America, said, you know the story of America, you know these names, everybody knew this stuff. Something happened, you know, in the last, let's say, 60 or 70 years that it's kind of floated out of our culture. There's tremendous ignorance. And the ignorance about our story, about the founding, about the American Revolution, one of the greatest events in the history of the world, it leads to lack of freedom. And, you know, a couple of years ago, we almost lost the country and we're still in a battle. I don't need to tell you. So it is vital that we know our story. And a friend of mine read my book, Seven Men. He read my chapter on George Washington a couple of years ago. And he said, Eric, you got to write the whole story of the revolution. Have you ever thought of that? And I said, you know, are you crazy? The whole revolution? But then I thought to myself, you know, there is not a book out there that I could recommend and say, hey, here's the story. When a book like that doesn't exist, I think maybe I should write it. And I've, as you know, I've written about history. And I think I always want my writing to be very readable. It's not enough the book exists. Are people going to want to read the book? Are they excited to read the book? And so I thought about it, and I thought, you know what? I think I need to do this for the 250th. And it's a huge project. And people kept asking when I said I'm writing a book on the revolution, what's your angle? I said, I have no angle. I just want to tell the story. We need to know our story. We all need to know these names, and we need to know the details of Lexington and Concord and Bunker Hill and everything. Every American needs to know this. This is not for history buffs. This is for Americans. If you're an American, you need to know this. A lot of us heard it in school. Maybe we forgot it. I said, I want to put it all together in one book. That's my goal. So they said, what's your angle? I said, I have no angle but to tell the story. But in the course of doing the research, and I just read a ton of books, an angle kept emerging. It kept hitting me that we haven't heard the true story. The true story is really that God was at the center of the American Revolution in a way that I had never heard before. And this is, you don't need to be a Christian to believe this. This is American history I'm talking about. But all of these guys were coming from the point of view that we want to honor God and how we live. And as the British, you know, start to kind of push us and ask us or demand that we pay taxes, whatever. All these Americans, in a sense, they found their voice and they said, no, we have principles. We believe our rights come from God. And King George III in Parliament thought, I'm going to shut up and pay the money. It really is a fascinating contrast. And so it made me more patriotic and it made me more zealous to tell the story, because we've heard all kinds of versions. I mean, the versions that we hear about the founding is always that, oh, they were all deists and it all comes out of the French Enlightenment. That is total garbage. I mean, I have to tell you, having done the research now, I am shocked that how the leftist academy has pushed this on us and pushed it on us through PBS. And that, so the most people kind of think, oh yeah, you know, Washington was a deist. Complete nonsense. These were fire-breathing evangelical Christians by today's standards, and everything they did and were willing to die for came out of their Christian faith. And that's just part of the story, but we need to know this story. This is our story, and you're not going to hear it on PBS.
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15: And we're back on the Roger Stone Show. We were talking to my good friend Eric McTexas, who's written a terrific new book, Revolution: The Birth of the Greatest Nation in the History of the World. I urge you to order it immediately. All of Eric's books are terrific. But Eric, you were beginning to tell us about the central role that God played, and you described the revolution in your book as a sacred cause. Please explain.
16: Well, before I do that, I just heard the president's voice, you know, introducing you, and I'm laughing because two nights ago, the president, our president, endorsed this book very aggressively, and I thought, what a joy that we have a president that actually cares about our history in this way. He's not giving us the woke version. He actually cares about the true patriotic nature of our history. It's beautiful. So I said, I got to say that because it makes me very proud, as you can imagine. And also, I got to tell you, if your audience needs any incentive to get my book quickly, the other two books that came out the same day as mine, which I'm competing with on the bestseller list, are a book by somebody named Jill Biden. Perhaps you've heard of her.
15: Yes.
16: And another book by somebody named Mike Pence. So I'm competing with them. My book, Revolution, The Birth of the Greatest Nation in the History of the World, is competing with them. So I shamelessly beg your audience, if you're going to buy the book, buy it this week, because this is the opening week. This is when it makes the list. And listen, I think it's important, not because I wrote it, but this version needs to get out, and it needs to break into the mainstream in America. There's so many Americans, they're hungry to know, like, what's the true story? And the New York Times is telling them this insane version, and the left is telling this insane version. And so this gets back to the idea that the reason I titled the book Revolution is I said, even calling it American Revolution is redundant. There has never been a revolution that succeeded except for our revolution. It's the only revolution that actually did what it set out to do. The French Revolution is a joke. They set out to get rid of the king, and they ended up in having a bloodbath and in getting a dictator who names himself the Emperor Napoleon. The Bolshevik Revolution is a satanic parody of a revolution. It says the people are going to govern, and the people are thrown in the gulag and tortured and persecuted for 70 years. Everywhere you look, people use the term revolution, but the only successful revolution is our revolution, and that is because the men behind our revolution understood we are going to get rid of the king, we're going to declare independence from King George III, and we're going to declare dependence on God. You're not going to hear that very much in history classes or in history books, but that is a fact. I've done the research, and they all understood that we can only govern ourselves if we voluntarily look to God for guidance, and if we take that seriously. And all the founders wrote about this. I mean, the famous quote is from John Adams, where he says that, you know, our Constitution is useless unless you have a population that is moral and religious. You have to have people that take this seriously on their own. And all of these founders wrote about this. They said this is going to come from belief in God, but we can't compel belief in God because we believe in liberty, so it has to come from the people. But every one of the founders understood this, And so in the French Revolution, what do? They get rid of the king, and as I said, it turns to a bloodbath, but they don't stop after they kill the king. They then start killing the priests and the nuns. They wanted to get rid of the church. They wanted to get rid of God. And that secularism, which you see in, you know, you see it obviously in the Bolshevik Revolution and the Chinese Communist Revolution, all these Marxist communists want to push God out. And when you push God out completely, when you reject God, you get something far worse than what you had under the Tsar or under the king. Our revolution is the only successful revolution in the history of the world. We Americans should be bursting with pride that we actually did it. And in fact, one of the heroes, there's so many of these heroes, Samuel Adams, he gives a speech on the steps of Independence Hall the day before they signed the Declaration. So it would have been August 1st, actually, of 1776. He gives a speech and he says, "We have this day restored the sovereign," capital S. In other words, we got rid of one king. We declared independence from that king, but we declared dependence on God voluntarily. And that's the only way we can govern ourselves. And it worked. It worked. 250 years later, by the grace of God, we are still governing ourselves. So it's kind of amazing. And it's funny, Roger, because the other thing I didn't notice until I did all the research, and you don't really hear about it, the British were really wicked. The Americans were just dramatically Christian and virtuous, and they talked about virtue, and George Washington is at the top of that list. And they wanted to fight the war in a way that would honor God. It wasn't just about winning. It was about what we're doing is a sacred cause, and we want to honor God, and God will bless us if we honor God. The British were dramatically the opposite. There was a level of immorality. The culture of the British elite was not just not Christian, but they were sneering at the Christian faith of the Americans. They just thought, what a bunch of, you know, Bible-faced hypocrites. And it's interesting because it reminds me, it's kind of like if the Hollywood elites were to go to war with a group of conservative Texans. That's kind of what you're talking about. It was these elites that just sneered at the values of the people they were fighting with in the 13 colonies. And I've never seen this so clearly until I did all the research, and I thought, it's everywhere I look. Americans need to know this, that the British really were the bad guys. They didn't believe in any of this stuff of your rights come from God, and they mocked it. They thought, we got the power. And it's kind of like, you know, today's deep state. When you're dealing with people, they have no values except power. That's basically what was going on. But the thing is, the Americans actually believed that God was with them, and when they fought the war, they didn't fight the way the British did. I mean, the British were so cool that Americans would surrender, and the British would bayonet them to death. I mean, it's a level of war crimes and evil that I never really understood. So the British were largely very, very wicked in the way that they fought, and they had a very tremendous corruption and cynicism in their attitude. And they just thought, well, listen, we got the power, we're going to crush you. And the Americans really and truly believed that God was with them, and that if they kept their eyes on him, they would prevail. And I thought, I've never heard this before. I've never heard it, you know, again, you're not going to hear it on PBS, but it became so clear to me. So it's not like my book is about that. My book is just a gallop through all of the history, but it's there. It's unavoidable. And frankly, Americans need to know it. And, you know, that's another reason I wrote the book. As I said, we're at a time in our history as Americans, we need to know this. This is not just for people who kind of like history. Americans, we have to know our story. We have to know these names. When I think of the people who suffered and died for our liberties, we owe it to them to know their story, to teach our kids their story, to celebrate that story. And, you know, since I just didn't see a book that had done that, I said, I've got to write that book. And I'm thrilled that it's selling well. People are excited about it. It's getting great reviews, you know. But I just, you know, I don't expect the New York Times to give it a good review, but I don't care. So we'll leave it at that.
15: I can confidently predict right now that your book will outsell Jill Biden's book. You can find your book, by the way, in the fiction section of your favorite bookstore. Let me ask you this, Eric. Were there prominent figures who changed in your estimation while writing this book?
16: Yeah, number one is John Adams. He, other than George Washington, there is nobody to compare it with John Adams. He should be 1,000 times more famous than Thomas Jefferson. I mean, I never really understood how important he was. He should be the first name we think of after George Washington. I mean, he was a giant in what he did. He's the man that brought about independence. People don't really, I mean, there's a big chapter in my book where I explain this, that he was the guy that made it happen. And sometimes people act like, you know, because Jefferson wrote the first draft of the Declaration, they act like he invented the ideas in the Declaration of Independence. There was not an original idea in the whole document. All this stuff was known by everybody, and they just asked him to, you know, to put it down in a way that would, in fact, it was John Adams who picked Jefferson to write it because he said he writes with a particular solicity of language. And so sometimes people forget that it was John Adams who oversaw the whole thing. And I have such respect for him. He was a profound Christian. It's kind of amazing. And he and George Washington over and over again state this idea that if we honor God in how we fight, he will give us the victory. We have to honor God in how we live and how we fight. We're not going to do what the British are going to do. We're not going to hire mercenaries like the Hessians and the Native Americans who terrorize civilians and really just gruesome war crimes on the side of the British. The Americans were very strictly enjoined never to stoop to this, that we're going to do it God's way. We're not like that. And, you know, as it happens, the Americans won. So it's sort of it's an amazing story that I'm perfectly honest when I say I didn't really know it. I mean, I'd heard it in school, a lot of it, but I'd forgotten it. It's time for us with July 4th coming up, 250th. Every American needs to know our story. And if every American knows the true version of this, it changes the country. It's like you walk differently when you know what a privilege it is to live in the United States of America and the men that suffered and in many cases died so that we could have the liberties that we're tempted to take for granted. We should not take them for granted. There's so many heroes in here. I haven't even mentioned any of them, but I mean, whether it's Nathan Hale, Dr. Joseph Warren, Henry Knox, on and on. Incredible heroes, most of them very strong Christians who lived out their faith, and we simply need to deal with that. You know, you don't need to agree with it or be a Christian, but this is our history, and we need to understand that that's where you get liberties from. They don't come from, you know, French Enlightenment principles, in case anybody's curious.
15: Interestingly enough, there's also President John Adams who said that if America fell, it would fall from forces in the inside, rather than being divided from forces on the outside. I believe, yes. Lincoln also says something
16: similar. That's exactly right. That's exactly right.
15: I think, unfortunately, that they are both right.
16: Of course.
15: So this is the most important time. We hit the 250th anniversary of the country. You have written what some will someday say may be the definitive book on the American Revolution. Where is the best place for people to go get your book, which has a very simple name, Revolution?
16: Yes, Revolution, the birth of the greatest nation in the history of the world. The easiest place to get it is Amazon, but everybody can go to my website, which is just my name, ericmetaxas.com, which will link you to everything and to all kinds of other stuff that I'm doing, ericmetaxas.com. But I really am, you know, I'm being shameless and asking people, if you think you're going to buy it, please buy it in the next day or so, because that's the first week of the launch, and the first week makes every bit of difference. I mean, if we want to get these ideas into the mainstream, you know, whether into airport bookstores or whatever, because the left, as we know, they don't want this stuff, and they're very aggressive. Even if my book sold the most, whether the New York Times would actually acknowledge it is another story. So I'm very grateful, you know, that I get to put this out there, but we have to do what we can, and this is opening week, so thank you for having me on.
15: All right, one more time, the book Revolution, the birth of the greatest nation in the history of the world. You can go to ericmetaxas.com or go to Amazon, but yes, order your copy today. I've written a New York Times best-selling book. It's tough to get on the list when your politics are not their politics. Buy your copy today. Eric, thank you so much for joining us today on The Roger Stone Show.
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3: Still working on a ceasefire in Iran. I'm Kathleen Maloney, Fox News. President Trump insists Iran is close to making a deal to end the ongoing conflict, but says there are still details to work out.
23: Days after the U.S. military said it shot down drones launched toward the Strait of Hormuz, President Trump said he still believes Iran is ready to make a deal. On NBC's Meet the Press, he said Iran agreed to not develop nuclear weapons, but the president wanted that restriction to cover more ground.
4: They go out and purchase. They acquire. I want to put the word, if they buy or purchase or acquire, you know, you've got to have that in there, too, because that's not developing.
23: President Trump blamed Iran's rise on what he called weak and ineffective leadership by the U.S. and Europe. Gernal Scott, Fox News.
3: And sirens are blaring across Israel right now as the IDF says Iran has launched missiles at it. Tehran had warned of retaliation after Israel struck Beirut's southern suburbs earlier today. Officials still counting the votes in last week's California primary elections.
24: In the governor's race, former HHS Secretary Democrat Javier Becerra advanced to the general election on Friday with former Fox host Republican Steve Hilton behind him. And in third, billionaire progressive Tom Steyer, who has spent hundreds of millions of his own funds on the race. This morning, Steve Hilton made this bold statement on Sunday Morning Futures.
25: The most important thing is that actually we're very confident now that we'll be in the top two.
24: In the LA mayor's race, Mayor Karen Bass still holds the lead. She is leading the pack, followed by former reality star Spencer Pratt. But progressive city councilwoman Nithya Raman is nipping at his heels as thousands of votes that have come in the last several days have gone to her.
3: Fox's Anita Vogel. 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
3: Police are still searching for at least two shooters who opened fire and wounded a dozen people at an Ohio street festival. Fox's Madison Scarpino with the latest.
37: Police say that the suspect shot people as young as 14 years old. Whoever did this is still on the loose. And the shooting happening at what was supposed to be a fun family festival. It's described as one of the most joyous and celebrated events in the community. And locals who were there say this type of tragedy happens way too often. City officials say because it was a festival, tons of roads were closed. People people were trying to get out of there. Golf carts were everywhere. So it was challenging for first responders to get to the patients, but all were off of the scene in an hour. The rest of the two-day festival is now canceled.
3: Two victims are still in critical condition. Police believe the shooters were likely aiming at each other. UK Prime Minister Keir Starmer and world leaders from France and Germany are hosting Ukrainian President Volodymyr Zelensky for a critical meeting to discuss ongoing European and international support for Ukraine. As Fox's Stephanie Bennett reports, this is coming after Russia launched attacks on Ukraine.
0: Now, the UK, France, and Germany, they are known as the so-called E3 group and are some of Kyiv's strongest allies. The UK and France are also leading the Coalition of the Willing initiative to provide security guarantees for Ukraine as part of a future potential peace process. But ahead of this meeting, Kyiv officials say a Russian drone hit a storage facility for spent nuclear fuel near the Chernobyl nuclear power plant. It sparked a fire, which was quickly extinguished, and radiation remains within safe levels, we're told. Zelensky called it a vile Russian strike. Meanwhile, three people were killed while waiting for a bus at a bus stop in southern Ukraine. Over the past week, Zelensky says Russia launched more than 3,200 attack drones across the country.
3: And President Zelensky is also planning on meeting with King Charles on Monday. I'm Kathleen Maloney. This is Fox News.
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1: Welcome back to the Roger Stone Show. Now we're going to do a little segment we call the Political Roundtable. And joining me for this will be Troy Smith, the editor and publisher of Slingshot.News. You almost don't know where to start. There's so much going on in the political world, but here's a good place to start. Once again, just as Leslie Stahl at 60 Minutes

0: I, like many Americans, was proud to see the president stand up for the millions of Americans who had their voice ripped away from them in the 2020 election. Let's get down to the brass tacks here. This was a stolen election in which the people's voice was taken from them, and a puppet president was installed that wreaked havoc not only on the United States but on the world, and put our country in a position where we essentially were moving backwards for 4 years economically, politically. Everything that we saw in the Biden years was a result of this stolen election. And so many millions of Americans went to the ballot box that day to vote for President Donald Trump because they wanted a change. They wanted to see a continuation of the policies under President Trump. So when Kristen Welker started throwing these accusations at the president that he was lying about the 2020 election, he was very clear on this. His quotes, I want to read them here so people get an idea of how the president stood up for us and stood up for the American people. He said, "The election was rigged," talking of 2020. "It was a dirty election, and it's happening again right now in California," he said, referring to the mayoral and gubernatorial elections going on in that state right now. He said, "They're cheating on the elections." And then Welker comes back and pressed for evidence. And he says, "Look, all I have to do is look, and I listen to people, and let's see what happens. Do you think it's appropriate that they have an election, and 5 days later, they're nowhere close to picking a winner? They're crooked, just like you're crooked. Your press is crooked, and Meet the Press is crooked." And then eventually, Roger, he walks off of the interview. He says, "You know, I've had enough. Thank you for your time." He's very polite about it. He does not, you know, it's not an insulting thing. It's more of a, "I'm standing up for the people." So I'd like to get your thoughts on, you know, that California election, what his statement is on that, and then just your thoughts on going forward. Are we going to get the truth about the 2020 election?
1: Well, first of all, the assertion that there's no evidence of fraud is, of course, a joke. The sworn testimony of the Fulton County Board of Elections officials before the state Senate under oath, 35,000 ballots with no matching signatures and no matching serial numbers were counted. Trump supposedly lost Georgia by 8,000 votes. There's proof right there, Kristen. Or 300,000 ballots showing up at Michigan at 3 o'clock in the morning that are supposedly mail-in ballots, but they've never been folded in half. Consequently, it means that they were never mailed. How's that for proof? Just the mathematical statistics don't make any sense. Trying to tell me that Joe Biden got 81 million votes, more votes for president than any candidate in American history, and that he ran an average of 20% better in African-American precincts in the urban centers of America than Barack Obama. Zero chance. I wish I had more time to prepare for the show, but by next week, I will have a list of all of the evidence. My good friend, by the way, Joe Hoft, has written a 3-volume book containing all the evidence that the 2020 election. But I think we're going to find out, because one of the charges that President Trump gave Tulsi Gabbard before she left office was to get to the bottom of what really happened in the 2020 election. And this pertains to both paper ballots, mail-in ballots, but also into the integrity and the security of electronic voting machines. But here's one thing you can say about the corporate media left. Once they get stuck on a narrative, like January 6th was an insurrection, or there was never any spying on Donald Trump's campaign, or the 2020 election was a clean and honest election, they will never, ever deviate, despite all of the evidence to the contrary. And you speak of California. This fellow Spencer Pratt's running a very interesting campaign. Seems kind of like a guy who came out of nowhere. The mayor, Karen Bass, an unabashed public fan of Mao Zedong and Fidel Castro, who she lists as her two greatest heroes. As you recall, they had some fires there. I think those fires are suspicious. There's been no building process. I think somebody wanted that real estate. And it appeared that Spencer Pratt had come out of nowhere in order to make the finals, because if no vote, no candidate gets 50% in the first round, they go to a second round until the two top voting getters face off.

0: Then suddenly, a city council member who all night has been running third, suddenly there's a late drop of ballots and they're 90% for her. How incredible. How coincidental. Now it appears that he will narrowly miss the runoff. It certainly smells extremely fishy to me.
1: Well, and especially, Roger, it seems that as we go on, you know, technology improves in almost every aspect of our lives. The phones get better. The televisions get better. The only thing that seems to get worse are the voting machines. And you have to look at that and say, oh, okay, this is a little intentional now. Come on. And, you know, when we examine, like you just talked about, the statistical facts about the 2020 election, there's no doubt that the questionable activity far outnumbers the margins by which Joe Biden won the most important states. And Roger, when we look at 2024 and the election outcome where President Trump wins literally every swing state, we have to examine that and say, look, the numbers here just don't add up. And I think it's important, not just for President Trump, but for the country, that we get the truth on that, not only because it's important for our history, it's also to prevent it from happening again. And when we look at California and so many other elections, Roger, I don't think people have the confidence they once did, and 2020 is a huge part of that. We talked briefly there about the underhanded nature of the media, Roger, and how the media, how Trump was calling out the media. I also wanted to get your opinion on this latest story about the Southern Poverty Law Center. They've been caught funneling $4.1 million to extremist groups across the far right, the extremist groups they claim support President Trump. It turns out the SPLC has been funneling them millions and millions of dollars. They have reportedly maintained a covert network of paid informants embedded within extremist organizations for decades. The use of confidential sources is itself not unlawful, but law enforcement agencies, journalists, and intelligence services have relied upon informants throughout history. And the government's case is not based upon the mere existence of informants. Rather, prosecutors focus on how those informants are allegedly funded. So, Roger, they basically take millions of dollars, pump it into groups that have no activity or little activity. Those groups then go out and commit acts of violence or horrible protests like in Charlottesville where people lose their lives. And then the political right is blamed. I wanted to get your thoughts on this bombshell story about the SPLC.
0: Yeah, I'm going to be talking about this a little bit later in the show. It really appears to me right now, based on these new superseding indictment, that the Southern Poverty Law Center, which is a major fundraising scam, funneled over $1 million into groups that were directly tied into the infamous 2017 Charlottesville rally. So put it another way, there wasn't enough right-wing extremism in the country for them to be able to raise money to fight, so they went out and paid to create it. You know, an FBI agent a long time ago told me, if you went to a Ku Klux Klan rally, the problem was there'd be 10 people there, 9 of them would be federal informants, and 1 would be an actual Klansman. I think that pretty much sums it up. Let's move on. What else you got for us today, Troy?
1: Well, Roger, there's a big lawsuit going on right now. It's breaking headlines, and it has to do with the UFC fight that's going to be hosted on the White House lawn. There was a filing made Saturday by a leftist group called the Public Integrity Project on behalf of 2 Virginia residents that contend that the Trump administration's authorization of the June 14th UFC event on the White House lawn was unlawful. The lawsuit says that such approval violated the National Park Service regulations prohibiting sporting events on federal parklands. I did a little research on this, Roger, and it turns out that since the National Park Service falls under the executive branch, that President Trump appears to have full legal authority to have this UFC event on the White House lawn. It appears that this lawsuit is really a leftist attack in order to get him to, it's basically just trying to make him look bad. I wanted to get your thoughts on this and many other lawsuits out there. We just saw a lawsuit where the Kennedy Center, Trump's renovations on that have been shut down. It appears that there's an effort by the judiciary, at whatever cost to the people, to stop President Trump from improving life for people in Washington, D.C., and doing things for the country.
0: You know, you mentioned the Kennedy Center. This one is even more outrageous. So the Kennedy Center has needed renovations for so many decades. It is now physically dangerous. It is literally in danger of collapsing. It is in danger of being a public safety hazard. A federal judge overstepped their authority to order that it cannot even be closed down for renovations. And that the president doesn't have the authority to change the board, doesn't have the authority to change the name. So they would rather see it collapse into a pile of dust and maybe kill somebody than see the president get credit for restoring it into what it should be, a worldwide recognized center, exhibition center for the arts. The president, I think, has decided to just walk away. So he has essentially handed the entire hot potato over to Congress. I suspect it'll only be a matter of time before the building collapses, or they do what they've did in the past. Overspend tremendously for improvements that either never get made or where the workmanship is shoddy. Now, I don't have tickets to the UFC event. Wouldn't mind having them. I'm a UFC fan. Kobe Covington, one of my good friends, others there among the UFC roster. But again, if the president is for someone, somebody on the left is against us. Our biggest problem here are these tyrannical federal judges who are legislating from the bench. Who are, I think, overturning the will of the American people in the last election. They don't even really care what the Congress thinks. It is the number one problem in the country. It's interesting that the president of El Salvador points out that corrupt judges were for a long time the bane of their society. They had a lawless society, one of the most dangerous countries in Central America. Today, one of the safest places and a prosperous economy and a safe place to live yet again. Jill Biden's book, which came up in our last interview, pretty extraordinary. We guess we have to go to a break. We'll be right back. A little bit more of our political roundtable with my good friend Troy Smith from Slingshot.News. But I want to come back and talk about Jill Biden's book. I understand you can find it in the fiction section of your local bookstore. We'll be right back.
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2: Extra. New York's Attorney General Letitia James is banding with dozens of other attorneys general to ensure online safety for children. The group is pushing back against the Kids Internet and Digital Safety Act because they argue it would weaken states' abilities to protect kids online and that it would shield big companies from accountability. I'm James Flippin, and this is the Worldwide News Network.
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8: And we're back on the Roger Stone Show. Yeah, you know, I was going to talk about Jill Biden's book, but there's something more important I want to cover with my guest, Troy Smith. And that is the appointment by President Donald Trump of William J. Bill Pulte to be the acting director of national intelligence. The deep state is in absolute apoplexy over this. Oh, my God, we have someone we can't control. Someone smart, tough, and fiercely loyal to the President of the United States. They are literally going out of their mind. He has no intelligence experience, they yell. Really? What was Alan Dulles before he was the head of the CIA? He was a lawyer. How does that qualify him to be an intelligence official? This is an absurdity. The president has chosen someone he trusts. The Office of National Intelligence is meant to be a check, oversees the FBI, the CIA, as well as Naval and Army Intelligence. And they don't want oversight. If it were not for Tulsi Gabbard and the Office of ODNI, we would not know the truth about the Russian collusion hoax. We would not know the truth about the phony impeachment. We would not know that there were still 37 Biden-Obama officials, many of whom signed that famous letter of 51, claiming falsely that Hunter Biden's laptop was Russian disinformation. I think it's vitally important the president have someone he can trust in this position, and they have gone into high gear in their opposition.
9: Well, Roger, you're exactly right. And it's not just Pulte, as well as, you know, Gabbard, who did a fantastic job. Tulsi Gabbard, who did, you know, an amazing job in this position. She has been attacked by the media time and time again as well. So we see that in this crucial position, Roger, anybody who has loyalty to the president comes under intense scrutiny. We have to ask ourselves why. And the answer is pretty clear. It's that the people who are doing things behind the guise of classification, whether it be surrounding the JFK assassination or what happened in Butler, Pennsylvania, or anything of that nature, the people who are involved in covering up that kind of information, their biggest fear is that somebody with a patriotic sense, with a will to accomplish things, not some government bureaucrat, somebody with the will to accomplish things would be placed into that position and shed light on their misdeeds. Because in order for their corruption to continue, Roger, they can't have a spotlight on the past. They can't have a spotlight on things that they've done in the past that have really hurt this country tremendously.
8: I think that sums it up. I'm going to thank my guest, Troy Smith, for the political roundtable here on The Roger Stone Show. Until next week, God bless you and Godspeed.

0: This is the Worldwide News Network Extra. Brian O'Hara resigned as the Minneapolis chief of police just before a press conference that was expected to address potential disciplinary action against him.
1: I received a report of findings from an additional investigation that showed Chief O'Hara interfered with the investigation.
0: That's Mayor Jacob Fry, who says O'Hara had been investigated following an anonymous claim that he'd had an intimate relationship with city employees. A separate report found that O'Hara interfered with the investigation by allegedly deleting a contact card from his city-issued phone and by discussing the probe with another employee, despite instructions not to do so.
1: Although the investigators have concluded that this interference does not change their ultimate conclusion contained in the original report, the interference itself is a breach of trust.
0: I'm James Flippin, and this is the Worldwide News Network.
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3: This is a Fox News alert. I'm Carmen Roberts. A new escalation of fighting in the Middle East. Israel says Iran is attacking its territory with missiles for the first time since the April ceasefire.
4: The initial wave that occurred tonight was four ballistic missiles. Israeli officials telling Fox News all of those missiles were shot down. But then moments later, early alerts went out on phones across this country telling people that there were more incoming missiles.
3: Fox's Trey Yingston, Tel Aviv.
4: Regional sources tell Fox News they expect a harsh response to this missile attack.
3: And Axios is reporting that President Trump says he is going to call Israeli Prime Minister right now and tell him not to strike back. And still no sign of the two shooters who opened fire at a festival in Toledo, Ohio yesterday. 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
15: I had hoped to wrap it up for today, but now I'm back with a special report. In medieval Europe, wealthy monarchs sometimes paid pirates to attack rival kingdoms while publicly condemning piracy. See, this arrangement allowed rulers to profit from the chaos while maintaining the appearance of moral authority. History is filled with examples of power institutions secretly nurturing the very threats they publicly claim to oppose. According to a newly filed superseding indictment by the United States Department of Justice, federal prosecutors now allege that an organization called the Southern Poverty Law Center may have been operating under a similarly astonishing contradiction for decades. You see, the Southern Poverty Law Center portrayed itself as the nation's foremost opponent of racism, white supremacy, and political extremism through direct mail campaigns, media appearances, fundraising appeals, litigation, and its controversial hate group designations. By the way, I made their lists on many occasions. The organization amassed an enormous financial empire and became one of the most influential and wealthiest political advocacy organizations in America. Its reports were treated as gospel by the corporate media. If the SPLC said you were a bad guy, well, then you must be a bad guy. Its accusations were repeated over and over again by politicians. Technology companies relied upon its designations when decided who could be heard and who could not. Banks, advertisers, universities, and government agencies often treated its determinations as somehow authoritative. But the Southern Poverty Law Center did not merely influence public opinion. It became one of the principal gatekeepers of acceptable political recourse in America today. Now, federal prosecutors are presenting a dramatically different picture. As many of those who have listened to Stone Zone may remember from my earlier reports, I examined the long-standing criticisms of this organization, including allegation that it exaggerated threats, inflated hate group statistics, and weaponized political labels to generate donations and silence ideological opponents. The newly filed superseding federal indictment moves far beyond my criticisms into the realm of alleged federal criminal conduct. According to federal prosecutors, the Southern Poverty Law Center maintained a covert network of paid informants embedded within extremist organizations, sometimes for decades. The use of confidential sources is not in itself unlawful. Law enforcement agencies, journalists, and intelligence services have relied upon informants throughout history. As Napoleon once said, spies are everything. But the government's case is not based upon the mere existence of informants. Rather, prosecutors focus on those informants who were allegedly funded and who those payments were allegedly concealed and what activities those funds allegedly supported. The original indictment, returned in April, charged the Southern Poverty Law Center with 6 counts of wire fraud, 4 counts of making false statements to a federally insured financial institution, and 1 count of conspiracy to commit concealment of money laundering. But the superseding indictment reportedly expands the factual allegations while retaining the original charges. Federal prosecutors now allege that approximately $4.1 million in tax-exempt dollar funds were funneled through fictitious entities, shell accounts, prepaid cards, and other concealed financial mechanisms. According to this new federal indictment, these funds ultimately reached individuals who were leaders, members, or affiliates of organizations such as the Ku Klux Klan, the Aryan Nation, the National Socialist Movement, and other repugnant extremist groups. The allegations don't stop there. Prosecutors now contend that some of the money was allegedly used not merely to gather intelligence, but to sustain the operations of the very organizations that the SPLC publicly denounced. The superseding indictment, supervised by the new Attorney General, acting Attorney General now, but just appointed Attorney General, Todd Blanche, reportedly includes additional details regarding funds allegedly used for recruiting efforts, transportation, organizational activities, rallies, and the purchase of materials associated with extremist events. And those allegations, if those allegations are ultimately proven in court, the implications would be staggering. Imagine a fire department secretly providing fuel to arsonists while simultaneously raising money to fight fires. That's what we're talking about here. Imagine a temperance organization financing bootleggers while collecting donations to combat alcoholism. That is the contradiction that federal prosecutors appear to be alleging in this very case. The government's central argument is straightforward. Donors contributed money believing that they were supporting efforts to dismantle extremist organizations. Prosecutors allege that significant amounts of those funds were instead secretly directed to individuals operating within those organizations, while the true nature of the transaction was concealed from donors. In other words, among the most striking allegations are claims that one informant associated with a so-called neo-Nazi organization allegedly received more than $1 million over time. Another individual reportedly received hundreds of thousands of dollars while maintaining involvement in activities connected to the infamous 2017 Charlottesville rally. Prosecutors allege that several informants occupied influential positions within extremist organizations while receiving these Southern Poverty Law Center funds. So the Southern Poverty Law Center, of course, has vigorously denied all wrongdoing. The organization has pleaded not guilty and argues that the prosecution represents political retaliation by the Trump Organization. The SPLC lawyers maintain that the informant program was a legitimate intelligence gathering operation designed to monitor dangerous organizations, gather information, and share actionable intelligence with law enforcement agencies. They contend that conventional sources help prevent violence and contribute to successful criminal investigations over many years. Well, we'll see in a federal courtroom. The arguments will be evaluated in federal court, where the SPLC remains presumed innocent unless and until proven guilty. Yet, regardless of the eventual verdict, the case exposes a profound irony. For decades, the SPLC built its reputation by casting itself as the moral protector of American public life. It accused others. It labeled others. It investigated others. It judged others. It frequently did so with little regard for the reputational destruction that followed. A court of federal law will decide who's right and who's wrong. I'm Roger Stone, and we'll be right back here in the Stone Zone, right here on The Roger Stone Show.
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15: Welcome back into the Stone Zone. Well, the smear campaign against President Richard Nixon unfortunately continues. The Smithsonian is now falsely claiming that President Richard Nixon was impeached in its new exhibition on the National Portrait Gallery in Washington, D.C. The gallery's American Presidents exhibit will be open to the public on May 15th. And includes a portrait of the 37th president by acclaimed American artist Norman Rockwell. Jim Byron, president and chief executive officer of the Richard Nixon Foundation, wrote a letter to the gallery's acting director, Elliot Gruber, noting that the biography accompanying the president

president's portrait falsely states that Richard Nixon was impeached on charges of obstruction of justice, abuse of power, and contempt of Congress. In fact, President Nixon was never impeached. He resigned on August 9, 1974, before the House of Representatives had voted on articles of impeachment. I will trust you will take immediate steps to correct this mistake, lest many visitors to this handsome new gallery are misled about our 37th president. The Richard Nixon Foundation CAO president added, "This latest distortion is not an accident. It is part of the continuing institutional smear campaign against one of our greatest presidents that has continued for more than a half a century long after his death. My question is simple. Will the president who ended the war in Vietnam ever get his due? Will the president who appointed more African Americans to federal office than both Lyndon Johnson and John F. Kennedy combined ever get his due? Will the president who reached a strategic arms limitation agreement with the Soviets after skillfully playing them off against the Chinese by recognizing China at a time that China was a dirt poor, agrarian, backward society whose military and economy was no danger to ours, will he ever get his due? Will the president who desegregated the public schools without bloodshed or violence, will he ever get his due? Will the president who ended the military draft, will he ever get credit? Will the president who gave us the 18-year-old vote, will that ever be recognized? Will the president who saved Israel from total and complete annihilation in the 1973 war, will he ever get recognized for that act of statesmanship? Will the man who gave us the Environmental Protection Agency ever be recognized for that accomplishment? He is among our greatest presidents, yet they don't want to talk about anything but Watergate. The rehabilitation of Richard Nixon's record is a necessity for all Americans. We must understand the nature of the deep state to note that they had been in charge long before they were forced to reveal themselves in the coordinated effort to destroy President Trump. Declassified documents released within the last 2 years prove without any question whatsoever that the Central Intelligence Agency knew in advance about the efforts to break into the Watergate Hotel. The one person who did not know was one Richard Milhouse Nixon. And why would he do so? As a veteran of six national Republican tickets, Nixon knew that there was nothing to be learned at the Democrat National Committee. And there has never been any evidence at a time when he was leading in the polls in 49 states. By the way, he carried 49 states out of 50 in the greatest landslide in American history. He knew there was nothing there worth finding. The truth about Watergate makes this clear. Former White House counsel John Dean decided only to become a whistleblower when he realized that all of his own illegal acts would be exposed because he is the man who planned, pushed, covered up, paid for, and then lied to Richard Nixon for 19 months about the Watergate break-in. The Watergate special prosecutors were partisan Democrat Justice Department lawyers. Recently declassified documents prove, yet again, the CIA was well aware of the planned break-in and infiltrated the burglar team with at least four of the burglars still actively on the CIA payroll. Special counsel, Watergate counsel Nick Ackerman, who tries to pose today as some kind of law enforcement officials but is a vicious partisan, insists that Nixon knew about the break-in, that they could just never prove it. That means they have no proof and it didn't happen. Ackerman did, however, based on declassified documents, know full well about the CIA's involvement, but did nothing about it. He retains the crown as the single biggest piece of, well, you know what, I've met my 45 years in politics. Bob Woodward, another congenital liar. He was a naval intelligence asset with no prior journalistic experience, suddenly teamed up with Carl Bernstein as primary source. Their primary source was not Mark Felt. It was, as we now know, General Alexander Haig. Great book called Haig's Coup by the USA Today reporter Ray Locker. By the way, Bob Woodward got him fired after writing that book. Newsmax reporter James Rosen has revealed from classified documents that the CIA infiltrated the Bigler team with assets still doing the agency's bidding. In an obscure post-presidency interview, Nixon himself said he found it difficult to understand why the CIA,

0: with advanced knowledge and assets aside, never informed of exactly what was taking place. Nixon noted the agency has ample motive to undermine his presidency because he was dissatisfied with their Soviet assessments and planned to cut a third of their personnel. I was going to shape up the organization, he said. The CIA feared him, and for good reason. This was the deep state work at shaping politics in the shadows long before it was forced to reveal itself against President Donald Trump. In one of his best quotes, the president said, "The greatness comes when you're really tested, when you take some knocks, when there are some disappointments, when sadness comes. Because only if you've been in the deepest valley can you ever know how magnificent it is to be on the highest mountain." He also said, "A man is not finished when he is defeated. He is only finished when he quits." There are lessons that all Americans must internalize if we're going to harden themselves for the grueling battle that lies ahead to renew this country. Through understanding Nixon's legacy and the truth about him, the truth that the media works today so hard to hide, the truth that the Smithsonian does not want to acknowledge, it can only be reasoned or reformed and crushed and ushered into the ashbin of history where these lies belong. I will keep getting off the map because I learn from the best. Every American patriot should also learn the truth of Richard Nixon's presidency and his example as a man who was resilient and determined and who would not accept defeat. Until each one of us can maintain his own iron resolve as he did, well, then our movement will be unstoppable. In the meanwhile, bad news. The House voted narrowly to pass a Democrat-led war powers resolution last Wednesday aimed at rebuking President Donald Trump's handling of the conflict with Iran. The measure, introduced by Representative Gregory Meeks of New York, passed 215-208 with four rhinos. Those are Republicans in name only, joining Democrats. Those are Brian Fitzpatrick of Pennsylvania, Thomas Massey of Kentucky, still smarting from his primary loss, Tom Barrett of Michigan, and Warren Davidson of Ohio. The resolution directs President Trump to remove U.S. forces from hostilities with Iran unless Congress formally authorizes military action. How very strange. Why didn't the Congress ever restrain the president who dropped more bombs, used more drones, and killed more people than any other? Barack Hussein Obama. But the measure is largely symbolic and does not immediately end the conflict. Plus, there are extremely few U.S. forces actually involved in the current Iranian operation. The resolution is a desperate political stunt designed to undermine President Trump at a critical moment. The administration is in the midst of pressuring Iran into abandoning its nuclear ambitions. While Democrats and a handful of weak-kneed so-called Republicans are sending Tehran a message of division and weakness, House Foreign Affairs Chairman Brian Mast called the vote total BS, and that I agree with him, arguing that lawmakers could not even identify which forces they supposedly wanted withdrawn. He said the real purpose was political theater that weakens the president's hands during negotiations at a time of an international crisis. Fitzpatrick, Massey, Barrett, and Davidson handed Democrats a messaging victory at a time when America needs unity and strength. Democrats want to tie President Trump's hands abroad, even if it means putting critical national security objectives into jeopardy. Don't expect President Trump to budge as a result of this measure's passage. He will continue being commander-in-chief regardless of the futile whining of a few self-serving Democrats and few misguided Republicans on the fringes of the party. In the meantime, the Congress voted, to my surprise and disdain, another $9 billion package to support Iran in the Ukrainian war, support Ukraine in the Ukrainian war. Every Democrat, as well as six Republicans, voted to advance the Ukrainian Support Act on Wednesday, setting up a vote on another major aid package for Kyiv. The Ukraine measure includes $8 billion in military financing loans, extends the Ukraine Security Assistance Initiative through 2027, and authorizes more weapons and sanctions. Democrats are framing the vote as standing with Ukraine against Russian aggression from autocrat Vladimir Putin. They never mention that it is Ukraine that violated two different treaties, the Budapest Memorandum and the Minsk Accords, in which we agreed not to push Ukraine into NATO, which is what this war is all about. but there's very little discussion of serious diplomacy, negotiations, or realistic endgame for this bloody conflict. This is Washington, D.C. at work. This is how selective restraint, selective outrage, and support for endless war abroad, as long as that war is rubber-stamped by the global elite, moves forward. America is facing massive deficits, strained military stockpiles, border chaos, and serious problems here at home. Yet Congress still finds billions to send to the corrupt puppet regime of Volodymyr Zelensky. President Trump has elected to put America first, not to let Congress drift back into blank check interventionism. Countless billions have been poured into Ukraine with little to show for it other than thousands of dead soldiers sent to early graves on both sides. This Russia-Ukraine conflict is a proxy war for globalists who hate Russia more than they love peace. It is a time for America to stop the madness, get out of the business of propping up Ukraine, and let Europe bankrupt themselves, funding so if they choose. I'm Roger Stone. Thanks for joining us today. I hope you enjoyed our special report. Until next time, God bless you and Godspeed.
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4: This is a Fox News alert. Missiles are flying. I'm Carmen Roberts. A new escalation in the Middle East. Israel says Iran has been firing missiles at its territory. It's the first such attack since the April ceasefire. And Fox's Trey Yingst reports from Tel Aviv that the attack has been widespread and that many of the people in the northern part of Israel have rushed to bomb shelters.
5: There are currently missiles in the skies of this country. We just saw one soaring toward the northern city of Haifa from our position here in Tel Aviv. The Iranians say they are responding because of the Israeli strikes that took place earlier today against the Lebanese capital of Beirut, and that followed Hezbollah strikes on northern Israel. I'm speaking now with regional intelligence sources who say they believe the Iranians feel that they are confident there will not be a U.S. or Israeli response to this missile fire, but regional sources tell Fox News they expect a harsh response to this ongoing missile attack.
4: And President Trump does not want that to happen. He told Axios he's going to call Israeli Prime Minister Netanyahu and tell him not to strike back because Iran didn't hurt anyone. And he warned that a counterstrike could escalate a long-running cycle of the conflict and that the U.S. is close to a deal with Iran and he doesn't want that blown up. Well, before the attack, President Trump talked about that deal and said that he was still optimistic about it. But Democratic Senator Mark Warner tells Fox News,
6: while there has been some incremental progress, we don't have regime change. I think the new crowd is worse than the prior supreme leader. We know we don't have the enriched uranium, and I think it's going to be extraordinarily difficult to get it out.
4: And on the other war front, UK Prime Minister Keir Starmer is hosting Ukrainian President Zelensky for a critical meeting to discuss the war in Ukraine. 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
4: Former Senator Bob Packwood dies at 93. The Oregon Republican had a reputation as a champion of abortion and women's rights, but his reputation took a hit at the end of his career over allegations of sexual harassment. Again, Packwood died at 93. In Ohio, police are searching for at least two shooters who opened fire and wounded a dozen people at a festival, two critically. Fox's Madison Scarpino reports.
10: Police say that the suspect shot people as young as 14 years old, and the shooting happening at what was supposed to be a fun family festival. It's described as one of the most joyous and celebrated events in the community. And locals who were there say this type of tragedy happens way too often. City officials say because it was a festival, tons of roads were closed. People were trying to get out of there. Golf carts were everywhere. So it was challenging for first responders to get to the patients, but all were off of the scene in an hour. The rest of the two-day festival is now canceled.
4: As expensive weight loss drugs grow in popularity, companies across the country are rethinking how and if they will cover the cost.
11: Some big companies are dropping coverage of GLP-1s for weight loss. That's according to the Wall Street Journal, which looked at recent data collected by a benefit advisory firm. The paper says nearly 500 organizations were surveyed, and more than a quarter say they'll add coverage criteria like multiple weigh-ins or the use of a meal tracking app or online sessions with a health coach. The journal says as many as 1 in 8 Americans take weight loss drugs, and some companies are facing double-digit increases in medical and pharmacy costs. Pam Husso, Fox News.
4: And gas prices keep sliding. AAA says the average now is $4.17 a gallon. And that's a 2-cent drop from overnight, but it's still $1.19 more than before the war started. Diesel now $5.34 a gallon. That's also 2 cents lower than yesterday. I'm Carmen Roberts, and this is Fox News.
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13: And welcome, everybody, on this Sunday morning. So this morning on Meet the Press on NBC, NBC News propagandist Kristen Welker pressed President Trump on several things, including the California elections, which he said are crooked. She says, do you have any evidence of that? He says, all I have to do is look. So, again, the whole, do you have evidence that there's anything going wrong going on in California or rancid or perhaps criminal? And Trump is like, just look at what's going on there, where Republicans lead big, and now suddenly they'll probably not even be in the general. Anyway, at the end, he walked off this particular interview. We don't have the video yet, but at the same time, Trump had enough. And you know what? If you're going to deal with somebody who's going to question you dishonestly, why bother? Why bother with these people? Big night in New York, meanwhile, and it's not Red Sox Yankees. It is Game 3 of the NBA Finals. Madison Square Garden, the Mecca, the world's most famous arena. Finally, a big game here. It's been a while. Let's see, Rangers haven't won a cup since 94.

0: Because, I mean, Nick fandom is everywhere for many, many years. You're up 2-0, which means the Spurs have to win four of the next five games in order to win this series. And again, the NBA, a little different than all the other sports, where they go 2-3-2. Two games at home for the team with the higher seed, in this case the Spurs, better record. Three now at Madison Square Garden. Take two of those three, and they'll win their first NBA championship in 53 years. 1973. Get all the way back to Nixon, all right? That means you have lived through Carter. You have lived through Reagan, two terms. George H.W. Bush, Clinton, two terms. George W. Bush, two terms. Barack Obama, two terms. President Trump, President Biden, auto pen, and then President Trump again. You went through all those things, if you're above 53 years old, the last time you saw the New York Knickerbockers win a championship. And, you know, I'm on this station. There are tapes, me saying Spurs in seven. Whoops. After game one, I did, revisit that pick. And I then from there said Knicks in four. Because once you lose a game the way the Spurs did in game one, where they had a nice lead, Brunson was banged up. Brunson comes back out of the locker room, scores 30 points, and the Knicks win comfortably by 10. I'm like, all right, the Spurs, too young, a lot of talent, but hard to recover from that. I just, not to turn this into WFAN or anything, but 1995, Orlando Magic and the Houston Rockets, and they had game one won. Nick Anderson missed two free throws that would have clinched the game. They never recovered. And I saw game one in this series as a never recovered moment for the San Antonio Spurs. And sure enough, they were there. They had arguably the best player in the league, Wemby, young kid, 22, Frenchman, 20-footer. He makes those like you make a layup with the basket at 6 feet, okay? I mean, he doesn't miss those, and he did. And I think this kid just is rattled now at this point. In shock, as Charles Barkley said during the coverage over on ABC. Now they're going to go to the Garden. It's going to be such a frenzy. Such an animal house. The only thing that could hold the Knicks back is that they get caught too much up in the moment, or they're nervous because they want to please their fans and win on their home court. I don't see that happening. This is a mentally tough team. They will feed off the energy. This thing is over by Tuesday night. That's the prediction here. Meanwhile, President Trump will be at the game tonight. And, you know, he was asked, because he gets these stupid questions from reporters, like, oh, you know, the tickets are really expensive, and how does the average person afford it? Well, I'm sorry. It's the NBA Finals. The team hasn't been there since 1999, 27 years. Supply and demand. Capitalism. It's how it works. There isn't a big supply, about 19,000 and change seats, and the demand is overwhelming, therefore driving up the price. It's how it works. What would you have the Knicks do? Say, you know what? We're going to make sure that 5,000 seats are $10 each, so the average person can come in and see the game. No, sorry. And by the way, TVs are so inexpensive at this point. I was at Walmart yesterday, and I saw a 55-inch TV for something like $300. It could have been less, too, as a matter of fact. For nothing. 55 inches. Big. You get a 75-inch for less than $500. I mean, this is insane. And the quality and the HDMI and all that, and the rebate, I'd rather watch it on TV than deal with all that. I know it's good to be in the park. I get it. I was at Devil's Game 7, 2003. That was awesome, and I'll always be like, I'm glad I was there. But the way the technology is now, you feel like you're at the game. So here's Trump being asked, like, oh, you know, the tickets are so high. Basically, what are you going to do about it, please? Cut number one, go.
1: They can watch it on television. It's sort of semi-free to watch it on television, but that's the way life goes. You have some, and now if the game wasn't a big, if the team wasn't a big success, you could go very easily. So, you know, you can do that too, but that's the way life is. You know, they've had great success. And don't forget, they've suffered also losses, and they've suffered during the bad time. Now they have a good time. They have a team that's amazing. I don't think they've lost a playoff game, right? Very unusual.
0: Yeah, they haven't lost lately. That's certainly for sure. The team, ironically, has given them the biggest run to this point. It's been the Atlanta Hawks, who are actually up 2-1 in that series, had a game six at home to extend it to game seven, and were down by 52 points in the first half. Talk about a team that just tanked it, just gave in, just like the Sixers did, just like the Cavs did. Do I think the Spurs are going to do that? No, it's an NBA final, and there's too much talent over there. to allow it to happen. But at the

0: same time. The line tonight for you degenerates out there, Knicks by 2.5. That is a gift. That is an absolute gift. That's all I'm saying. Do with what you will, that information accordingly. Meanwhile, Stephen A. Smith, who touts himself as the biggest Knicks fan anywhere in the world. There is no contest. Spike Lee, step aside. Stephen A. basically feels he's an owner of this team. And I play Stephen A. on this show a lot, and I get it completely and totally. You know, as far as him making common sense arguments, and I appreciate that. But here, this is entitlement. This is, I don't know quite what this is, but who the hell are you to tell the President of the United States, as he does in this clip, don't come to the game? Again, you're a guy on ESPN. You have no ownership in the team. And you're going to tell Donald Trump, who has been courtside, there are pictures everywhere, video everywhere, for the Knicks, going all the way back to the wretched 80s, you know, until Ewing got there and started to straighten the ship. But he's been there far more games probably than you have, Stephen A. Smith. So shut the hell up when you tell President Trump not to come to the game. But here it is anyway. Cut number six. Go.
1: He's coming to game three of the finals, and I don't want him there. He's coming to game four of the NBA finals, and I don't want him there.
0: What are you going to do about it?
1: And it has nothing to do with politics, policy, or anything like that. It has everything to do with him disrupting and contributing at the same time to the chaos that's going to be existing at Madison Square Garden.
0: You know, I'm sorry I played that because everybody is now dumber for having to listen to that. It's going to contribute to the chaos in Madison Square Garden. It's got to be chaos. And maybe with the president there, that could be a good thing. President Trump is so smart in these situations, right? I'm not being sycophantic in any way, shape, or form. I'm giving you an objective analysis. He is the first president ever to go to a Super Bowl. You're telling me the Gipper, Ronald Reagan, couldn't go to one Super Bowl? You're telling me that Barack Obama, big Bears fan, couldn't go to one Super Bowl? You're telling me that George W. Bush owned a sports team, granted, Texas Rangers still. These are layups. If you are a president, go to a Super Bowl, get that airtime, right? Enjoy the perks, by the way. Great to go to a Super Bowl. But those clips are played over and over again. And it's just, yay, America, right? He's been to the Daytona 500. He's having literally, I mean, you see the White House these days. Looks like Disney, almost, in a good way, where they have a whole UFC stadium basically built on the South Lawn, which is big. And he's just been to all these different sporting events where it's just like, yes, this makes total sense. Yankee game last year at the invitation of the great Randy Levine, president of the New York Yankees. So him going to the game of a team, by the way, he's been a fan of for since basically he was a kid. And Stephen A. Smith saying, you can't come. It's my team, basically. Screw you, dude. How else can I say that? All right. Anyway, let's get to the more serious stuff, shall we? And there is something rancid going on in Los Angeles and in California. This is unbelievable. Actually, it's believable because I think we've seen this movie before. Spencer Pratt had something like a 9-point lead after election night on Nathia Rahman. All right. She finished third. The top two finishers go to the general election. Karen Bass will go. And then Spencer Pratt was not too far behind in second. And then a distant third was this councilman, Rahman. Well, suddenly, all these mail-in ballots are coming in. And look, wow, for whatever reason, the third-place finisher who barely campaigned, who Spencer Pratt waxed in a debate, the one debate that they had together, this socialist is getting more mail-in ballots, magically, than even Karen Bass, who finished first, and more than twice as much as Spencer Pratt. This is incredible. What a miracle. Or is it a miracle? This is, now, at this point, Rahman is going to catch Pratt and pass him, and it's going to be Rahman and Bass, two Democrats, in the general election for L.A. mayor. The California machine made sure that Pratt was not going to make that final two. And by the way, we're not going to know the final results 4 weeks. They may call the results before then, but every vote counted. We're still only at 60-something percent counted. Now, let me put this in perspective for you. In Florida, during a presidential election, millions upon millions, far more votes. You know who won Florida on election night by 10 p.m. because that state is run competently. 10 p.m. All of them counted. How about Texas? Same thing. Ohio? Same thing. We get those calls pretty easily. California, congressional races, mayor races, gubernatorial races take 5 to 6 weeks. Let me put that in perspective for you. In India, they count 640 million votes for their elections and have the result the next day. But this takes 5 weeks. So then you hear about the rules there. Oh, the rules. You could submit your ballot by mail-in the same day as the election, and it could arrive 7 days later. So in L.A., for example, you mail your ballot out on June 2nd. And if it somehow takes 7 days in the same city to arrive, it counts. And then you have all these drop boxes that nobody is monitoring in any way, shape, or form. The harvesting of ballots, it just grinds my gears, as we like to say. And, oh, guess, by the way, in the gubernatorial race, Eric Swalwell, yeah, that guy, who had to drop out months ago because of multiple sexual assault allegations. Well, here is Bill Maher on his show, HBO, talking about how Swalwell even got 19,000 votes. Why is he still in the ballot? But that's the way it works in California. Cut number 18, go.
2: Also, you know who was on the ballot? Eric Swalwell was still on the ballot and got 19,000 votes. Who are these people? People who opened a pick and liked it?
0: Yeah, it's like The View. Like, they'll clap at anything. Swalwell's still on the ballot. Hey, that's great. And he's like, 19,000 people still voted for Eric Swalwell? Are people that dumb in California? He dropped out. What was it? I give up. I'm slowly giving. Actually, you know what? Tommy Lahren on the Big Weekend Show. And I'll be on there again tonight, 5 p.m. Eastern Time. 5 p.m. to 8 p.m. Eastern Time, co-hosting with Joey Jones and Rachel Campos Duffy, which who is a great person. 9 kids. I don't know how she does. I really don't. Sean Duffy, obviously, is the transportation secretary, also a very good guy. In the end, I just don't. This is what Tommy said. She said, all right, let's just split up the country at this point. Red states, all right, versus blue cities. The blue cities can form their own country. Everywhere else is basically red. And let's see how each country does. Great point. Not a bad idea. I think a lot of people probably support that, both blue and red, by the way. Anyway, this is Joe Concha. This is the Tunnel to Towers Foundation Sunday morning show. We got so much more, including all this nonsense going on with Graham Plattner, the Nazi tattoo guy, in just a moment.
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0: Welcome back, everybody. So, Megyn Kelly, who I always tell Megyn, I'm like, you know what? You're a little too shy on the radio. You got to be a little bit more candid. You got to really share what you feel. But obviously, it's opposite day today. Here is MK talking about how there may be, well, probably, voter fraud in Connecticut, and then goes off in general on how voting is just too convenient for everybody. Like, we're treating people like babies, where just go to a polling place and vote. It's the easiest thing in the world to do. Anyway, Megyn says it better than I can. Cut number 7, go.
10: I mean, we saw that here in Connecticut, where that there was film of these Democrat operatives literally stuffing mailboxes full of ballots that they'd managed to get their hands on to try to get that in there. Let's shove it in there. And it just undermines the faith in integrity of elections to allow this kind of voting. I don't care how convenient you want to make it.
0: Wow. Well, she's exactly right, by the way. I find it less convenient to do a mail-in ballot. I got to fill out everything. I got to find an envelope. I got to get a stamp. I got to go to the post office. I got to mail the thing out. How is that any easier than going to a voting center, especially early voting, it's not going to be any line. You walk in, you walk into the booth, you're out. Unless all these mail-in ballots may not be on the up and up. I think that's a very fair assumption to make. Meanwhile, I'll leave you here with this. When Gavin Newsom was attempted to be recalled, this was in 2021, the same day election results, statewide in California, we knew the results by 8:53 p.m. Pacific time that night. And now this is going to take 5 weeks? Why is that, I wonder? And again, why is the third place finisher suddenly surging? The one person that needs the votes is getting the votes so that person could catch up to Spencer Pratt so we could have an all-Democrat final in terms of the general. Listen to this. This latest batch that just came in, big dump. 23,000 votes for Rahman, 19,000 votes for Bass, 10,000 for Pratt. Oh, so Rahman's now outperforming Bass, who beat her by 16 points on Election Day. That makes total sense, right, people? This is corrupt. This needs to be investigated. This cannot happen again. The SAVE Act has to be passed. We cannot have elections like this. Again, India can count 640 million votes and have you, by breakfast the next day, know who the winner was. California? Nope. Because the game is fixed. This is Joe Concha. This is the Tunnel to Towers Foundation Sunday Morning Show. Back with happier thoughts, hopefully, in just a moment.
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12: 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I'm James Flippin, and this is the Worldwide News Network.
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14: This is a Fox News alert. I'm Kathleen Maloney. Iran launching a large missile attack against Israel.
15: Four waves of Iranian ballistic missiles have targeted civilian areas of Israel. The Iranians say this is in response to the IDF strikes that targeted the Hezbollah stronghold of southern Beirut earlier today.
14: Fox's Trey Yingston, Tel Aviv. President Trump says any deal to end the war with Iran has to prevent the country from getting nuclear weapons by any means.
16: They go out and purchase. They acquire. I want to put the word, if they buy or purchase or acquire, you know, you've got to have that in there, too, because that's not developing.
14: The president tells NBC's Meet the Press he's still confident a deal with Iran can be reached despite the continued fighting and Iran's attack on Israel today. 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
0: Welcome back, everybody. Oh, if you were in the New York area today, this might be the nicest day of the year. 82, not this 91 nonsense. Sunny, no humidity. I say it once, I say it again. June is the best month for weather outside of maybe late September into mid-October. All right, got that off my chest. Anyway, let's talk about Graham Plattner up in Maine. This guy is just one piece of work. Here he is talking about how he's trying to make himself out to be like an oysterman when he really just went to all these private elite schools, rich parents, then went into the military, then got a Nazi tattoo upon leaving the military, then pretended for 20 years he didn't know what the Nazi tattoo, which is actually a tattoo of concentration camp guards, was, pretending he didn't know what that tattoo was, even though several ex-girlfriends now have come forward to say that he used to brag about it, knew exactly what it was. Here he is now, however, because he's trying to portray himself as the everyday man that can really relate to Mainers. Well, he's saying that he's basically like, I don't know, Robinson Crusoe, all right, meets Gilligan in The Skipper. Graham Plattner, cut 3, go.
21: My health care gave me freedom. It gave me the freedom to take a risk, to start a business, and to sink my intellect and my physicality into mastering the skills necessary to make a living on the sea.
0: He didn't make a living on the sea. He worked in a clerical position for a longshoreman. In other words, nowhere near sea. And oh, by the way, that business that he started because healthcare gave him freedom, his parents lent them the money. So, you know, besides that. So, again, talked about this in the Big Weekend Show on Fox last night. Again, I'll be on tonight, 5 p.m. Eastern time till 8 p.m. You could look at the Nazi tattoo and be appalled by that. And there are simply most Democrat lawmakers who are willing to look past that, despite calling Trump a Nazi and a fascist all these years, warning of, you know, the danger that they, you know, obviously present, even though last check, Trump does not have a Nazi tattoo and certainly does not act like a fascist, but a democratically elected president. Anyway, put that aside, all right, the Nazi tattoo, the fact that he mocked military members for Purple Heart recipients, as a matter of fact, for getting shot in battle, for sacrificing themselves so they could save their platoon, saying in one case that one Purple Heart recipient, Terry Daniels, the stupid MRF-er deserved to die. Okay, says that women should be more mature when it comes to rape. Okay, says that women in the military should not be able to report rape. Obviously, all these texts now while he was married, which I don't think is really like a game changer anymore. I think Bill Clinton changed all that. But at the same time, the way he treated these women, physically assaulting them, he locked one in a bedroom for an entire night and wouldn't let her out to the next day. Okay, just saying, that's some weird stuff. This guy shouldn't be a senator. He needs a shrink and anger management. That's certainly for sure. He also supports communism. Also supports the seizing of property, just like your boy Mamdani here in New York. Also wants Medicare for all. Also wants to abolish ICE. Also wants to abolish DHS. And also wants to eliminate funding for border security. All right. So if you look at policies, this person is already a maniac. But then you look at the personal stuff as well, like being on a predatory site for children called Kik. Then we have somebody who not only is mentally unstable, but wrong on every issue. And Democrats are still sticking with them because, you know, we got to get back to Senate. So we're willing to sacrifice every little ounce of integrity that we have left to get him over the finish line. And they can never, ever, Democrats can't, all the ones that are supporting this guy, can never take what they think is the moral higher ground again. Ever, ever. And if you're going to die on that hill for this freak Plattner, all right, this is going to cost them for a very long time, especially a race that Plattner's probably not going to win. Because right now, Fabrizio, who is an excellent pollster, all right, a lot of pollsters I think are trash. Fabrizio is excellent. Look at his work during the 2024 election. He has it at 46, Plattner 46, Collins. That race was 12 points just a couple weeks ago in Plattner's favor. And here's the thing. These things don't reverse themselves. Plattner is now defined. He is now defined. And now for the next 5 months, he's going to have to play defense. And that means he's going to go in the wrong direction if he survives at all. But he's got Ro Khanna. Ro's got his back. And here he is. Ro Khanna went to his rally after all these allegations in the New York Times came out. And oh, by the way, the New York Times piece where you say, oh, wow, the Times did some good journalism. No, they didn't. Trash. You had to go to the 22nd paragraph to see the allegations against Plattner by his ex-girlfriend. This is before they slander the person who made the allegations, the ex-girlfriend, because, well, she's a Republican operative. Therefore, she must have a motive. What about all the other women, New York Times, that you didn't put in the piece? Or in the piece, in the case of the Republican operative who has corroboration from friends and texts. You didn't put that in the piece, did you? Paper a record, my ass. Here's Ro Khanna saying that, you know, despite the fact that I have been screaming about the Epstein files and we really need to think of the victims for many, many months when I teamed up with the useless, idiot, that is Thomas Massie, we should listen to Plattner's accusers. And then we should listen to Graham. And this way, if we listen to each other when you assault somebody and get both sides, then we could heal as a country or something. What BS, cut eight, go.
1: Of saying that if someone was felt hurt by Graham in a past relationship, we can listen to them and we can listen to Graham and we can have conversations as mature Americans, as fellow citizens.
0: That's like saying, hey, we could listen to Tina Turner and then we could listen to Ike Turner and then maybe we could all heal together, hearing about how Tina got the crap beaten out of her by Ike. And then maybe we could understand why Ike did it. And then we'll listen to Tina and her gripes as well. And then we could all come together. That is the dumbest thing I have ever heard. I think since the beginning of the show when we played some other clip that I said it was the dumbest thing we've ever heard. Oh, yeah, Stephen A. Smith saying that Trump shouldn't go to a game 3 and 4 of the finals because that's going to hurt the karma of the team or something. Go figure. Anyway, I always love it when CNN people have to say words that they deem to be uncomfortable on their air. And here's John Fetterman, who doesn't get on CNN very much anymore because he's, you know, not going to say things that probably their audience is going to like very much, or he is going to, you know, only speak the truth. Here's Fetterman, you know, talking about, you know, Plattner sending pics to other women. All right. And Cassie Hunt then has to say what Fetterman said, and she's quite uncomfortable in doing it. This is CNN, cut number 12. Go.
2: Let me follow up on something you said there, because I don't think that we have this reporting. Did you say, or did Senate Democrats discuss Graham Plattner posting pictures of his, you called it his d- and did you discuss this
22: in a
2: lunch?
22: What I'm saying is that he has been sending sexually explicit kinds of messaging with women. And I assume over the 10 years that he was a membership in that, you know, and I
2: okay, so you're assuming that that's what he was doing.
0: Okay. So anyway, almost like Cassie Hunt's coming to his defense. Well, we don't, you know, all those sexually explicit pictures might not be those kind of pictures of the, you know, of somebody's unit, you know, of the twig and berries. Yeah, so that's the thing. When you send texts and they're sexually explicit, there is a 99.4% chance that your unit is probably, as a male, going to be included in that. Not, I have never done this. I swear on my kids, my dogs, my five fish, everything. I don't understand it. Plus, I'm half Irish, so why would I do that? But the point is, here's Clay Travis way back when, making Brooke Baldwin, who's no longer with the network, very uncomfortable. Because he says a certain B word on her show. And it's not the one that you think. Cut number 13, go.
4: I believe in only two things completely. The First Amendment and boobs.
5: Boobs.
6: I just want to make sure I heard you correctly as a woman anchoring the show. Did you say, what did you say? B-double-O-B-S?
5: I just want to say that again.
4: Boobs. Two things that have only never let me down in this entire country's history. Well, the First Amendment and boobs.
6: B-O-O-Z-E?
4: As in boobs.
5: Boobs.
6: Or B-O-O-B-S.
5: Yeah. I want to say that again.
4: Boobs and the First Amendment, which is exactly right. What I said.
0: Thank you to, let's see, it's Beavis and Butthead. So I believe Butthead's the blonde, Elias, right? Yeah. No, it's Beavis. Beavis is the blonde. Yeah, Beavis. Thank you, Beavis, for your contributions during that clip. Yeah, so that's what Clay said. That's one of two things that makes him very happy in this world. And Brooke Baldwin had a lot of, I mean, wanted clarification like four different times. So it's one of my favorite clips, like, ever. Meanwhile, James Carville, from, like, a very dark place in his house, puts out these daily videos, basically, you know, talking about how he hopes Trump doesn't die immediately. He wants to see him suffer first, like really weird, dark stuff. I mean, again, this guy was part of a campaign, Bill Clinton, 1992. Clinton wins with 43% of the vote because Ross Perot took 20% of the vote and probably took enough votes from George H.W. Bush from him winning again. Even if that's not the case, the point is that because Carville said something along the lines of the way you win an election is the economy stupid. It's the economy stupid. Somehow this guy has been portrayed as a genius ever since. You know, I have a feeling that Clinton would have won without him, right? It's like David Axelrod with Obama, all these people that ride coattails of candidates that would have won regardless of the strong advice from a guy like James Carville. Run on the economy. Oh, wow. That's an epiphany. Every election comes down the economy. So here's Jay Tapper, of course, gives Carville a national platform because Tapper, you know, wants those ratings, being a distant third place in his 4 o'clock, 5 o'clock show. That's certainly for sure. Fox has six times the audience that he does at 5 p.m. Just putting that out there for all the people that think Jake Tapper is like this ratings hero. Nope, not even close. But Tapper does ask Carville, hey, would you be as forgiving to Graham Plattner, who you really, really want to win in Maine, if he was a Republican? And Carville actually gives up the game here. Cut 14, go.
4: But what would you say to a Republican who says, James, if there was a Republican combat veteran who had a Nazi tattoo, a Totenkopf tattoo, you wouldn't be so forgiving? What would you say to that?
23: It's true. I would say you're exactly right. If that person was a four-time combat veteran.
0: All right, Elias, we're good. It's true. Yeah, I would be a complete hypocrite. Why do we even listen to this person? Stop putting him on the air. Meanwhile, I think we have this cut, Elias. It's of a Maine voter who says she's going to vote for Graham Plattner anyway because she thinks the media is being unfair to him because they're actually looking in to his character and what he has done in his personal life. Not like where he shops or if he got a parking ticket sometime, but all the things that we've talked about earlier. And she makes a very interesting argument here in cut number whatever. Go.
24: The best candidate by far, and probing into the minutia of his personal relationships when you don't do that for any other candidate is ridiculous.
25: Is there anything that would change your mind at this point?
24: Absolutely not.
0: The minutia of his personal life? No, he abused women physically. He was on predatory sites that tried to attract children. That's far beyond the minutia. And oh, by the way, I'm pretty sure that the media has been looking into the personal lives of candidates for many, many, many years. Let's do a little flashback here to 1987 and a guy named Gary Hart. Cut number 16, go.
26: Gary Hart officially dropped out of the race today. He made a statement. He took no questions.
27: The day former Colorado Senator Gary Hart quit the Democratic race for president, in the face of a media frenzy.
28: Now, clearly, under present circumstances, this campaign cannot go on.
0: Well, there you go. So I'm pretty sure, Maine voter, this has been going on for some time. And Gary Hart, what he did back then, he's probably watching all this now saying, oh, come on. I had to drop out because I was with Donna Rice on a boat. Yeah, I had an affair. Sue me. It could be after that, yeah, Clinton, right? I mean, and down the line, no one cares about that stuff anymore. I completely agree. It's when you go into the whole abuse part, violence part, child predatory site part, Nazi tattoo part, where the personal life suddenly becomes a very, very big deal. Meanwhile, Graham Plattner, speaking of, you know, his personal views on things, is, again, this is in writing, all right? Not like he said, she said. Plattner talking about how if somebody were to break into his home, he would rape them. But then he says, but not in a gay way. Well, if you're raping a guy and it's not gay, I don't even know what to do with this. But Dave Rubin, who's quite good, here he is on Gutfeld, talking about this rather interesting perspective from Graham Plattner. Cut number 19, go.
7: What if all of these things were in reverse? Like you found out about his behavior first and the Nazi symbol last. He would be out. But the Nazi symbol came first. And so they accepted it.
8: Yeah, you know, Jews are getting hit every which way right now. I'm less concerned about the Nazi thing. I'm more hung up on this thing where if the guy broke into his house, that he was going to rape him, but not in a gay way.
7: Yes.
8: Because there are clubs you have to pay people to do that to you in Chelsea.
0: Yeah, that's true. I used to work in Chelsea. I didn't frequent those sort of clubs. There's a great Chinese place called Lin's, however, on 23rd Street, which is phenomenal. I hope it's still there. That was a couple of years ago. Well, let's face it, it was 25 years ago. So hopefully Lin's is still there. But if you're on 23rd and you're listening, check it out. Best spare ribs in the city. Anyway, this is Joe Concha. This is the Tunnel to Towers Foundation Sunday Morning Show. We wrap this puppy up in just a moment.
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7: And welcome back, everybody. So, Vanilla Ice. Yes, we got to go back to 1990 for Ice Ice Baby. I understand that's 36 years ago. But he was one of the last performers to say that he would perform at the America 250 events, concerts going on, and everybody else, one by one, this is how the avalanche and the dam breaks. One person drops out, too, then everybody doesn't want to be the last one to drop out because they felt that it was too politicized, too MAGA-ized. Who the hell cares? It's America's birthday, 250. Celebrate that. Doesn't matter who's in the Oval Office at this time, but Vanilla Ice makes a good point that even if it is associated with Trump, well, honestly, if you want somebody throwing a party, who else would you call in this situation? Cut number 20, go.
8: Easy that all the attention is coming down on all this event and everything, because I'm honored and just super proud. My mom is proud and everybody I know is like, this is awesome. And then there's some people that, you know, that are bailing out and all this stuff. And I'm like, why? You know, this would be the greatest concert on the planet. We're turning 250 years. This is, let's celebrate the country that we're born and raised in. What's wrong with being patriotic, you know? And they said, oh, cause Trump's putting it on. I'm like, so who throws a better party than Trump, man? I've been a lot of them. That guy knows how to throw a real party, and they're classy. They're great. They're fun and just over the top and amazing. So I'm like, even better.
7: Yeah. I was at Mar-a-Lago for New Year's Eve a year and a half ago. Trust me, there are no, you know, well, we should cut here. You'd want to talk about a party. The guy knows how to throw a party and has been doing it for five decades. So instead, they'll have a whole bunch of rallies and America will celebrate as we were. I'll share with you this poll that came out. 18% of Democrats are proud to be an American. 18. That's less than one in five. 7 in 10 Republicans are proud to be Americans. Less than one in five Democrats. Talk about miserable people. You live in the greatest country in the world, the wealthiest country in the world. You never had it better. And all of you are spoiled and just think that the government and the system is what's keeping you down. Now you're keeping you down. Get your face out of your phones, get a job or four like I have, and appreciate what you have, that you were born into this country. What horrible, I mean, just that perspective. Anyway, Archie Bunker, backdooring another era in this country. We talked about before how California is a complete wreck now at this point, where Spencer Pratt and maybe even Steve Hilton will not advance to the general election because all these mail-in ballots are magically going towards the people that need them. And it's going to take 5 weeks. The World Cup in its entirety will take a shorter period of time than it will to determine who won the LA mayor's race and who won the California gubernatorial race. Just put that in perspective for a moment. And as I said, Florida, hey, by 11 p.m., 10 p.m., you got your results. 1 million more votes are cast. They could do it. California, we'll need 5 to 6 weeks. It's corrupt and it's wrong. Anyway, here's Archie Bunker on California. And this is what he thought way back when in 1973. Cut number 21, go.
9: I mean, nobody normal thinks about going out to California. I mean, that's the land of fruits and nuts. And every fruit's a little nutty, and every nut's a little fruity.
7: Not much has changed. Meanwhile, here's Graham Plattner, the aforementioned. He goes full Kamala here with a word salad that reminds us of the Coconut Queen, certainly. Cut number 22, go.
10: This time it needs to be a different kind of freedom. Not merely a romantic freedom of individual rights, but a freedom that is real.
7: Right.
10: That is material. The freedom to have time.
7: Time.
10: To have energy.
7: Okay. Great. I don't know what he just said. I'm not sure he knows what he just said. Anyway, before we leave you, here's a flashback, of course, to the aforementioned Coconut Queen, Kamala Harris, and word salad when word salads were a thing that, well, I guess Graham Plattner kind of adored and decided to copy. Cut number 23, go.
11: And talking about the significance of the passage of time.
7: Yeah, sure.
11: Right? The significance of the passage of time.
7: Mm-hmm.
11: So when you think about it, there is great significance to the passage of time in terms of what we need to do to lay these wires, what we need to do to create these jobs. And there is such great significance to the passage of time when we think about a day in the life of our children.
7: Imagine that, running her again, a third time. It's only going to get worse, much worse, believe me. This is Joe Concha. This has been a great Sunday morning show, the Tunnel to Towers Foundation Sunday morning show. We're back tomorrow night at 9 p.m. Eastern Time on WABC and on stations around the country and now around the world. Until then, I got two words for you. Bye-bye.
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16: This is a Fox News alert. I'm Kathleen Maloney. Iran launched a large missile attack on Israel today. Fox's Trey Ying has President Trump's response.
17: At least four waves of Iranian ballistic missiles have targeted northern Israel. I just got off the phone with President Trump to get his reaction to the ongoing missile attack. As I was speaking with the president out the window, I could see some of these incoming missiles headed toward the northern part of this country. The IDF says they were able to shoot down the majority of the incoming fire. But the president telling Fox News it's certainly not going to help negotiations. I asked him if he had a message for the Iranian regime. He said, what I would suggest to Iran, you've shot your missiles. That's enough. Get back to the table and make a deal. President Trump indicated in our conversation that negotiations with Iran were progressing toward a possible agreement as early as this coming week.
16: Iranian officials say the missile strikes were in retaliation for Israel's attacks on Beirut. Congress faces a deadline to renew a key part of the Foreign Intelligence Surveillance Act, and a recent presidential appointment has some lawmakers worried.
18: Democratic Senator Mark Warner said placing Bill Pulte as acting director of national intelligence is puzzling to him and his party.
19: We're terribly concerned that we're going to have interference in our elections this year. You're going to turn the keys of all of our intelligence agencies over somebody so grossly unqualified.
18: Republican Senator James Lankford said the president trusts Pulte for a short-term appointment.
20: To be able to step up in the for a few weeks to a month or so, to be able to step in and to be able to just manage this agency.
18: Both were on Fox News Sunday. Section 702 of FISA, which allows warrantless surveillance of adversaries, expires Friday. Grinnell Scott, Fox News.
16: And President Trump says he wants Pulte to begin shrinking the office of the Director of National Intelligence. 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
16: Officials are still counting the votes in last week's California primary elections.
33: In the governor's race, former HHS Secretary Democrat Javier Becerra advanced to the general election on Friday with former Fox host Republican Steve Hilton behind him. And in third, billionaire progressive Tom Steyer, who has spent hundreds of millions of his own funds on the race. This morning, Steve Hilton made this bold statement on Sunday Morning Futures.
34: The most important thing is that actually we're very confident now that will be in the top two.
33: In the LA mayor's race, Mayor Karen Bass still holds the lead. She is leading the pack, followed by former reality star Spencer Pratt. But progressive city councilwoman Nithya Raman is nipping at his heels as thousands of votes that have come in the last several days have gone to her.
16: Fox's Anita Vogel in LA. Police are still searching for at least two shooters who opened fire and wounded a dozen people at an Ohio street festival. Fox's Madison Scarpino with the latest.
35: Police say that the suspect shot people as young as 14 years old. Whoever did this is still on the loose. And the shooting happening at what was supposed to be a fun family festival. It's described as one of the most joyous and celebrated events in the community. And locals who were there say this type of tragedy happens way too often. City officials say because it was a festival, tons of roads were closed. People were trying to get out of there. Golf carts were everywhere. So it was challenging for first responders to get to the patients. But all were off of the scene in an hour. The rest of the two-day festival is now canceled.
16: Toledo police confirm all 12 victims are in stable condition. They believe the shooters were likely aiming at each other. Elon Musk's SpaceX is set to go public this week in what's expected to be the biggest IPO in history. SpaceX setting a flat price of $135 a share. The company trying to raise $75 billion. I'm Kathleen Maloney. This is Fox News.
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Over 2,000 years ago, I walked this earth, teaching, healing, inspiring, and preparing to make the ultimate sacrifice. For God so loved the world that He gave His only begotten Son, that whoever believes in Him shall not perish, but have eternal life. What if today you and I could talk voice to voice and you could ask me anything? 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

0: 3, 4.
1: June is a busy month, and it happens to be filled with great celebrations of scholastic graduations and achievements. Some are graduating from middle school into high school. Some are graduating from high school into college, and many young men and women are graduating from college to go out into the world, hopefully, with the attitude and the desire to really make a difference, to use those skills and the things that have been learned to be productive in life. And the concept of graduation is fun and celebratory, but sometimes you can even see that that people are looking for every little step to celebrate. And there's nothing wrong with that. Some elementary schools even hold little mini graduations for kids moving on from kindergarten. Now, of course, this is more a photo opportunity than it is anything else. The kids don't really know exactly what's going on exactly, and they're just enjoying the festivities and a reason to put on a little cap and gown. And, well, quite honestly, they just look incredibly adorable to boot. But every little step you make is a step of great importance. And really, you're graduating throughout the entirety of your life. Everything you do is a graduation from ignorance or from a lack of understanding or whatever it might be, from a new school to a new school. And school's a great symbol of your progress and those steps that you're making. But really, you don't celebrate every single step. And graduations from school to school and on into higher education is important because it shows that progress. There's something about those particular steps that are noteworthy, let's say. But all the steps are important. Moving up and moving on is imperative to growth. And if you hinder those steps, if you hinder those moving forward steps, those moving up and on steps, really, it's somehow hindering life itself. Because life is that progression. Life is a process. It's never meant to stand still. That's not how it's designed. It's not meant to go backwards either. Life is meant to push forward, to propel, to grow. Graduations are a public acknowledgement in front of friends and family and all those who will watch that you've come from somewhere and that you're going somewhere else. You're moving on, moving from the past into the future. And all this is not, if you're running alongside with me, not just about school. You may have graduated from college many years ago, graduated from high school many years ago. But this is for you as well. If you think of graduation of any kind, in life, in school, promotions at work, if you think of this type of graduation as simply a plateau of sorts to sit and rest on, you're missing the whole point. Graduation, that celebration or acknowledgement of some place that you've gotten to, is a part of the growing process. All of it. It's not a place to rest. Yes, absolutely, graduation is a milestone. But you would do yourself an incredibly bad disservice if you thought it meant you would no longer have the need to learn or to be a student. You should always strive to be a student throughout the entirety of your life. Never, ever stop learning. One of the biggest problems you can have in life, if you stop moving forward, if you think that you're done learning, and this happens to people at many stages in their life. A lot of people talk about things like midlife crises and things like this.

What a lot of that is that you may at some point in your life look around and go, I'm not learning, I'm not doing, I'm not, there's nothing going on in my life. And you may try and rectify that in bad ways. But what a lot of that is pointing to is that you've stopped learning. You stopped pushing yourself. It's not about a car or a new mate or something like that. It's about that you've stopped learning and exploring. Don't get lost in those things that are not going to build or be productive. You need to keep learning. You let anything, whether it's technology or the things in your life, pass you by, and you get in that rut, and then you start feeling worthless. You're no longer having those graduation moments. It doesn't stop at college. You have to be in that constant state of wanting to learn and graduate and learn and graduate and learn and graduate. This whole process of life is put here for you by God so that you'll learn and graduate and learn and graduate and learn and graduate so that you will come to a knowledge of God and understanding of God so that you'll do what? That final graduation to be with God for eternity. So being in a constant state of learning not only builds intellect, but as it's designed by God, it builds discipline. 2 Timothy 1:7 says, "For God has not given us a spirit of timidity, but of power and love and discipline." So it's not just about learning to fulfill your own plans, not just accumulating knowledge, but to learn what God's plan is for you, all the while building discipline, building understanding, even building love. But it's all coming back to what God's plan is for you. Proverbs 19:21 says, "Many are the plans in a man's heart, but it is the Lord's purpose that prevails." And it's kind of like college when you think about it. You may have entered college many years ago or just recently finished. And you enter with certain ideas of what you're going to do in life, what you want to do. And then life takes a hold of you and you go with the flow of life, learning new things or going into things you may not have even thought of. Likewise, you may start out saying, this is what I'm going to do in life. And God may have a different plan. God has a specific plan for you. And yes, it involves your gifts, your abilities, your skills, all of the things that you've learned. But it's more important than just those things alone. So the discipline, the process, the knowledge, your gifts and abilities, things you were born with, they all play a part. But it's bigger than all of that. Jeremiah 29:11, "For I know the plans I have for you, declares the Lord. Plans to prosper you and not to harm you. Plans to give you hope and a future." Why? Well, because God is the ultimate teacher. Job 36:22 says, "Behold, God is exalted in his power. Who is a teacher like him?" To which the answer is no one. The hope is that while you're being taught by God, that you will learn more about yourself, but also about God's will, about God's commandments. Psalms 119:7 says, "I shall give thanks to you with uprightness of heart when I learn your righteous judgments," learning how to judge and understand things given by God. Psalms 119:71 says, "It is good for me that I was afflicted, that I may learn your statutes." That God uses even those things in your life that are trials to teach and to propel you. Why? So you may graduate.

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It is the Jesus Christ Show. I am your holy host. Happy to be with you this Sunday, as I'm with you every single Sunday right here, answering your questions and talking about the things that truly matter in life, and of course, the afterlife. I encourage you to be bold, be brave, and go to the phone with your theology questions or life situation questions anywhere in the U.S. of A. Dial 800-520-1534. So you get caught up in June, and there's a lot that goes on in June. But one of the things that you think about, you always hear dads and grads, dads and grads, dads and grads. Well, today we're looking at the concept of graduation and moving on and that process in life. And life is never meant to stand still. It's never meant to go backwards either. It's to move forward, pressing onward, forward all the time, learning. And not just sitting at some plateau. The graduations that you go to in the month of June, whether it's, you know, tied into school specifically or not, they're not to say, okay, you're done. It's to say you've gotten to this point and now proceed on to the next point. Graduation should never be a place where you just kind of sit and be done. It's not the way it works. To push on, learn more, always being ready to know what God has for you. God wants to teach you and to show you His will. You learn more about God, His will, His commandments. Psalm 119:73 says, "Your hands made me and fashioned me. Give me understanding that I may learn your commandments." Part of the process. On your path towards the great graduation, which is to be in heaven with God. And when you learn more about God's will, and when you learn more about God's commandments, there's a transformation that takes place. And that transformation is to be more like Christ. Luke 6:40 says, "A pupil is not above his teacher, but everyone, after he has been fully trained, will be like his teacher." The desire is to learn more and more from God, right? So that you are going through that transformation. You want to be Christ-like. I said throughout Scripture that I want you to follow me, that I want you to be more like me. And that's the process of learning and understanding. So life should be filled with graduations as you learn to do things of God over and over. Isaiah 1:17 says, "Learn to do good. Seek justice, reprove the ruthless." These are the process of learning. Don't be overwhelmed at all of the learning that you have set before you in life. God promises that you will not do it alone, and that God Himself will perfect the process He has started within you. Philippians 1:6. "Being confident of this, that He who began a good work in you will carry it to completion until the day of Christ Jesus." Hebrews 12:2, "Looking unto Jesus, the author and finisher of your faith." Ephesians 5:10 says one should be trying to learn what is pleasing to the Lord. So remember, as you go through the process of graduation after graduation in your life, out of everything you learn on this earth, the most important things are the things that please God.

0: 1534.
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4: This is a Fox News alert. I'm Carmen Roberts. Iran fires a wave of missiles at Israel in retaliation for Israeli airstrikes on Beirut. Fox's Trey Yingst is in Tel Aviv and says that Iran launched at least four waves of missile attacks, the first since the ceasefire in April.
5: President Trump telling Fox News that he has a message for Iran. He says, you've shot your missiles. That's enough. Get back to the table and make a deal.
4: President Trump said before the attacks today that he was optimistic of reaching a peace deal with Iran this week. As California continues counting mail-in ballots from last week's Los Angeles mayoral primary, reality star Spencer Pratt leads third place candidate Nithya Raman. His margin, though, has narrowed to just 1% with only a few thousand ballots left to count. America's listening to Fox News.
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0: 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I guess I never told you.
1: It is the Jesus Christ Show. I am your holy host. 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
2: Hi, thank you so much for taking my call.
0: My pleasure. How can I help you?
2: This is something that I've subsequently discovered that happens a lot in families, and I'd like to know how to help resolve this. Several years ago, my ex-husband passed away, leaving his mother as the only person in. She had no other relatives except for my children. My children stepped up to help her take care, even though that she had pretty much ignored them for 20 years. In that process, we helped her move, take care of a lot of legal issues, and my daughter, who had a two-year time, went up every single weekend and then once a month later on to help take care of things. And she lived about 200 miles from my daughter, so that was quite a trek for my daughter.
0: Mm-hmm.
2: During that course, things occurred, and Grandma started telling my sons one thing and then my daughter and myself something else that she wanted us to do. During that process, it became that she was telling them stories about things that weren't true about my daughter and I, and she would tell us that she wanted us to handle things. At one point, I met with Grandma.
0: What kind of stories was she telling about you and your daughter?
2: That we were taking money, that we were not doing what she wanted,
0: okay.
2: Those kinds of things, and we were not. I met with her pastor and her at one point try to get things straightened out, and she said she would straighten them out, which she did not do. Then things kept getting worse. My sons refused to talk to my daughter and I. And this is something I really don't understand, because when they were growing up, I always taught them to do the right thing. And I can't imagine that they would think that I would do something that wasn't the right thing. But moving on, she, my older son passed away, and she passed away, and I still do not have contact with my younger son. He refuses to speak to my daughter and I. He just calls me terrible names. And I've been praying all along to try to figure out what to do. And I normally, you can get an inkling or a feeling or, you know, what you need to do to resolve an issue. But what he wants me to do is to say that I did something I didn't do. And I just don't know where else to go and how to handle this. Do you have any suggestions?
0: Well, you can't lie to make things better. If you honestly didn't do anything, then you didn't do anything.
2: Right.
0: And you can't say anything other than that. The best thing is to always be in the state of truthfulness.
2: Right.
0: Now, was there dementia involved?
2: Later on, she did have a heart attack. She had a DNR, but my daughter decided to resuscitate. And after that, it was quite evident. But before that, she knew what she was saying. She was doing, I mean, she was keeping track of everything in her mind.
0: And how could your daughter override the do not resuscitate?
2: My daughter had forgotten that she had one.
0: I see. But it's interesting that the hospital would even acknowledge that.
2: Yeah, well, it was in the papers that my daughter had in the safe deposit box, and afterwards we saw it, and she was in a hospital 200 miles away, suddenly, and about a week later, we saw that and realized this was the case. But I think it was in the best, though, to try to. If my daughter had done that, my sons would have been much more angry anyway. So that's an issue that's resolved.
0: Okay, this is a lot. You've got your children. You've got two boys. That essentially have turned on you.
2: Well, Well, one's passed now. I know he knows the truth.
0: Okay, but there's there. Why would they turn? Because their grandmother was saying something.
2: That's my question. I really don't know. As I taught them to do the right thing, and I did the right thing.
0: Okay, but they saw some. They saw some reason that was something in their head that made that reasonable. Maybe a past experience. Was there a past experience with you and money or anything like that?
2: No. No. If she told them that I took $40,000, which I did not do, and I've got the records, if they want to do an audit, they can certainly do it because I've got everything back to them. But she, and then another thing is my daughter was living in dire straits at the time, and she offered to help her buy a house. And I think that could be something that she didn't want them to know. And she asked my daughter and I not to tell them that she helped my daughter, but she ended up telling them, and it just became a big deal. And we tried to explain that she offered to help my daughter, and it just blew out of proportion because apparently she told them that.
0: Well, there you are. There were secrets being kept. If there was nothing wrong with it, why would anybody have a problem?
2: There shouldn't have been anything wrong, but she told them that I'm not sure, but my sons told me that she told them that we took the money, which we did not. She offered the money to my daughter for down payment, and then...
0: Was she exhibiting signs of dementia yet?
2: Not at that time, no. This was long, long before.
0: She may have been, actually. If she's making those statements back and forth, you'd have to say that she was just playing with everybody, which is an odd notion.
2: Well, she did, as my recollection is, when I was married to her son, she used to do similar things as well. So that was part of what she did, and I had not remembered that until after all this happened.
0: And did you have a bad relationship with her because of things like that?
2: I tried to make it good. I tried to make the family work together, and we had holidays together. But when we got divorced, she ignored my children for the better part of 20 years until her son passed away.
0: Well, it sounds like this is much, much deeper than the scope of the few minutes that we have to discuss it. But I will tell you this. The things that concern me is that there was some secrecy. And scripture is very clear that those things that are of God and those things that are noble are done in the light, not done in darkness.
2: Well, we wanted to include my sons, and she said no.
0: Well, then you don't take the money.
2: Okay.
0: The whole thing was that you put yourself and your daughter in a position at the mercy of this woman. And if this woman was not a partner in the family to begin with and hadn't seen the kids for 20 years, you take care of her because it's the right and noble thing to do. But you don't pretend like you have a relationship now. If she offers things like that that are based on long-term relationships when you don't have them, then there's a problem. There's obviously something strange there. If you take advantage of that because, as you say, your daughter was in dire straits, then you put yourself in a position of, you know, raising the curiosity of other members of the family. So you were part of something that was, and so was your daughter, of something that was deceptive. Now you can say, well, she said she didn't want it known. Then you say, okay, well, we, in our family, we like to keep things up and out in the open because otherwise that deceit causes distrust. So we appreciate your kind offer, but we won't take it at this time. And leave it at that. But the fact is, you got into a pact with her and your daughter to do something that deceived the other two members of the family, your two boys, for whatever reason. And therefore, that put them on the outside and made them feel as if they were being lied to. And they were, whether it's commission or omission. It was a lie. And that's why they don't trust you. So you have to rebuild that back by getting together, spending time with them, showing them all the records, and apologizing for making such a foolish decision and not having them be a part of it.

0: coisa para descobrir. Eu sinto muito, mas tenho que ir. Vou pro mundo porque nada.
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0: is the Jesus Christ Show. I am your holy host. Happy to be with you this Sunday, as I'm with you every single Sunday right here, answering your questions and talking about the things that truly matter in life and, of course, the afterlife. 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
1: Hi, Jesus.
0: Hi, Kevin.
1: How are you? I have a question for you. Yesterday, I was doing a devotional with some of my guys from my church playing softball, and a question came up that we just dwelled into it. You came down and you got first hands and all that, and when you were talking to the Pharisees and the Sadducees, one of the words came up to you and said, "What is the greatest commandment?" And you told them, "You shall love your Lord with all your heart, soul, and mind." And then the second one was to love your neighbor as you love yourself. We got to discussing it. What about the Ten Commandments, the Sabbath day? Are we sinning because we're not keeping the Sabbath? Does it start on a Saturday or does it start on a Sunday? Or are we sinning as Christians now that we're not keeping the Sabbath or if we're working on it? Or it was just that kind of question. What about, are we sinning against the Sabbath day?
0: Unfortunately, your phone is a horrible connection, but I think what you're asking there was, Kevin, was about the Sabbath day and keeping the Sabbath day holy. And are Christians keeping the Sabbath day holy when they celebrate on Sunday and not the actual Sabbath, which is Saturday? And the answer is yes. If throughout Scripture, when asked, I would say things that the Sabbath was created for man, not man for the Sabbath, meaning that the purpose of the Sabbath is what's important, not worshiping some particular day or making it about some particular day. That's not what it's about. It's about taking that time. There are many things that point to that, and I know there are those that disagree, but if you go through Scripture, you'll see that the consistency is there. Colossians 2:16-17 says, "Therefore, do not let anyone judge you by what you eat or drink, or with regard to a religious festival, a new moon celebration, or a Sabbath day. These are a shadow of the things that were to come. The reality, however, is found in Christ." Meaning that really it's about the focus of what was done on the cross, and that many of those things that were important, especially to our Jewish brothers and sisters, were in regards to a promise that was to come. Once I, in the beliefs of Christians, fulfilled that promise, some of those things took on a different meaning. And for Christians, they would celebrate on the Lord's Day, not the Sabbath. Sabbath is Saturday. Lord's Day is Sunday. That's the day that I resurrected. And so that became the process. You can find in Acts 27, or 20, verse 7. That is the case of people celebrating on different times of the week rather than just on Saturday. Sabrina, welcome to the Jesus Christ Show.
2: Yes, hello. Thank you for taking my call.
0: My pleasure. You've been very patient. How can I help you?
2: Yes, I would just like to get some advice. I am actually in a relationship with a man who recently lost his son. And he's obviously grieving, and I would like to support him and love him, but I don't know how, if there's any way that I will not bear that pain, but right now I'm just not doing a very good job of it.
0: Yeah, it's a different situation. Yeah, you can't take it on yourself, but you obviously, as a good person, want to help. Sabrina, how long have you been dating him?
2: Just this year.
0: So you met him just afterwards?
2: We actually worked together.
0: Okay.
2: And this was probably a poor decision on my part to even get involved while he's going through this. But I guess I just really felt something for him.
3: Understood. The biggest issue that I have with something like this is that Sabrina Wynn, feelings in the beginning of any relationship are all over the place. They just are. And you've got him in an intense emotional situation, and then you on the outside, but in an intense emotional situation because you're feeling for him. This is someone you knew, even if it's on the outskirts of your life or just at work or whatever, you knew him and you see him go through pain, that it's hard not to transfer some of that and start to apply it to relationship feelings when they may or may not be there. Right. And then as he starts to get healthier, you may see that the relationship is not there and it's going to, you know, become even more of a problem. Does that make sense to you?
2: Yes, it does. And that's actually what I'm fearful of.
3: Yeah, I think you're fearful of it because you know that it's true. I think you really believe that that's where it is. And I think that loss is a real part of life. It's one of those things that everybody knows very early on, yet nobody really prepares mentally or emotionally for it. And it is a legitimate desire and very human for you to want to help out. But the best way to help out is not what you may think. It's not always getting involved or being a part of it. Sometimes it's actually stepping out of the situation and allowing it to work itself out on its own.
2: I actually had a talk with him last Friday night that I don't want to put any more pressure and demand that we do couple things because he's obviously not emotionally available for that.
3: Yeah, I think that's a healthy point to make, and I think you're in the right place. Make it about a friendship and be there for him when you can, but I would back off subtly on the relationship stuff.

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14: This is a Fox News alert. Iran attacks Israel for the first time since the April ceasefire.
15: Four waves of Iranian ballistic missiles targeted Israel tonight in response to the IDF strikes on Hezbollah in southern Beirut earlier today.
14: Fox's Trey Yangst reporting from Tel Aviv, where he watched Iranian missiles soar through the skies and says that he spoke to President Trump a short time ago.
15: The president told me it's certainly not going to help negotiation. President indicated that ultimately he felt things were very close to an agreement. He said Monday, Tuesday, or Wednesday of this coming week. And now this. He is holding consultations with his security team, I am told, by a senior U.S. official. And I asked the president about the Israeli strike on Hezbollah in Beirut earlier today. He told me that was not coordinated with the United States and that he is not happy about it. The region is now waiting to see if the Israelis will respond to these waves of ballistic missiles that targeted their northern cities. Tonight, we can report that Iran's foreign minister is speaking with regional counterparts about the situation.
14: And President Trump is concerned Israel will retaliate against Iran and blow up a possible peace deal. The manhunt in Ohio continues. Police are searching for shooters who opened fire at a summer festival in Toledo yesterday, injuring 12 people, two critically.
16: Police say two gunmen may have been shooting at each other when at least 16 shots rang out in a crowded summer street festival. There were several hundred people at that festival.
14: Access Chanley Painter reporting. And Pope Leo celebrated Mass in Madrid today during his first visit there as the Pope and the first papal visit in 15 years. Organizers say more than 1 million people attended the service. 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
6: 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Just click listen, then swipe right and hear the latest news updates on your time. 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
14: After months of discussions, the board of directors for the Chicago Bears has voted to go ahead with a plan to build a new stadium in Indiana. And Governor Mike Braun is happy about that and tells Fox News.
4: With more confidence that it's going to play out, we're going to welcome them. Chicago Bears being in Indiana, what a wonderful thing to be able to work through.
14: It's not a done deal, though. The Bears can still change their minds. And the vote comes after the Illinois House of Representatives adjourned without taking action on a new stadium. The House Speaker says, though, lawmakers will continue to debate the issue over the summer. In a different sort of sports story, lawmakers on Capitol Hill will face off Wednesday in the annual congressional baseball game. Republican Congressman Roger Williams of Texas manages the GOP team and tells Fox News the game is important in this polarized world.
19: Kind of feels good from the other things that we talk about, we do every single day, from Iran and anything else. But I think it's good if both teams get out there. And I would tell you that it's bipartisan, but the Democrats want to beat us as bad as we want to beat them.
14: Well, two parties have played against each other since 1909. Republicans are on a five-game win streak. Bluebell Ice Cream is bringing back a patriotic favorite to celebrate the 250th birthday of America. Red, white, and Bluebell, three flavors of ice cream, strawberry, vanilla, and blueberry, in half-gallon size carton that features the American flag, and it will be around for the summer. And at the box office, the top movie, it was a slasher spoof, scary movie. Studio estimates say it pulled in $55 million. It landed at number one despite some poor reviews. I'm Carmen Roberts, and this is Fox News.
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Over 2,000 years ago, I walked this earth, teaching, healing, inspiring, and preparing to make the ultimate sacrifice. For God so loved the world that he gave his only begotten Son, that whoever believes in him shall not perish, but have eternal life. What if today you and I could talk voice to voice and you could ask me anything? 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

It is the Jesus Christ Show. I am your holy host. Happy to be with you this Sunday, as I'm with you every single Sunday right here, answering your questions and talking about the things that truly matter in life and, of course, the afterlife. I'd love to hear from you if there is something on your mind that's going on in your life. We call them life situations. Or if there's a Bible question or something dealing with theology or worldviews or anything like that, I'd love to hear from you as well. The number 800-520-1110.

0: fathers did, or is that all merely distraction?
1: Well, it could be both. It's not either or. There are times where it's distracting. As a Christian, you are called to change hearts, not laws. As an American, you are free to defend those beliefs and including your faith as you see fit. So they kind of go hand in hand. There is a separation of them at some point because the United States is guided by a book, if you will, the Constitution, and the Christian is guided by a book, if you will, called the Bible. And they're two different works, and I know a lot of people kind of try and cram them to be the same thing, but they're not the same thing. And as long as you keep those separate, I don't like churches becoming this political place because I think that's not fair. I think it's not fair to their tax status and the like. And I think that that makes people raise eyebrows. However, if you see an injustice being done, you're commanded as a Christian to undo it or to do something to clarify it or clean it up or what have you. It's just when you meld it, sometimes it becomes fanaticism. And this is what some people have concern with the fanatical Muslims, is that they're combining their belief system with a governmental system. So I think that it's, as long as you're fair and you understand the difference between the Constitution and the Bible and what you're requesting of both, I think it's healthy for Christians to be involved in politics. Of course, you want good people to be doing good things. Just don't confuse the two. June, welcome to the Jesus Christ Show.
2: Hi.
1: Hi there. Uh-huh. How can I help you, June?
2: Hi. I have a question. So okay. I'm an alcoholic, mm-hmm. and I'm in recovery. And you are, like the four of us, Dad, Holy Spirit, and yourself are very instrumental in. I go to AA a lot, and that's 50% of my recovery, at least.
1: Wonderful.
2: And thanks. And in that, in Scripture it says, for those who are in you, I'm a new creation.
1: Yes.
2: And that's wonderful, of course. And I feel that, honestly, the only chance I ever stood to stop drinking was because God had it put me down, not the other way around. But in AA, throughout the program, there's always, the concept of, because I'm an alcoholic, or, I didn't, I had my day that was all bad and whatever, but I didn't drink because I'm an alcoholic. And there's this ongoing concept of this. I understand that it's a burden I'll always have, but I feel like I'm a new creation in you, and I don't have to worry about that, provided, I don't ever drink. And it's not like that. I mean, you could tell me that there's like three magic beans, a cow, and some wand that would allow me to drink and be whole, and I wouldn't even touch it. But that concept of always, I'm an alcoholic, that they speak to. Is that true, or is it okay to consider myself healed and just always on caution of that?
1: Here's the confusion, and people do this not only, and your illustration of dealing with it with alcoholism, I think, is a great way to look at this. Scripture does talk about being a new creation. You're absolutely right, that you are a new creation, and that you have been washed clean of those things. But what I want you to see is that when someone in AA tells you you're still an alcoholic, even when you're not drinking, they're absolutely right. And it is not about the part that's been cleansed is not the outer shell, but the inner workings. So imagine it this way. When you were an alcoholic originally, you were an alcoholic in the total sum of who you were. You rejected any other concept. You just did it and you wanted to do it and you lived in that rebellion. However, you had a new beginning inside that you are working through on the outside. And it's the same with your Christianity. You will always be a sinner, but inside you make better decisions because you've been cleansed of it.

and you are now a new creation in Christ, but you still are a sinner. So likewise, if you remove that from the equation, it's like you're ignoring it again and allowing it to have a foothold. By saying you're still an alcoholic is acknowledging it and actually acknowledging the cleansing that has gone on the inside. So it's actually a good thing.

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0: 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I am your holy host. Happy to be with you this Sunday, as I am with you every single Sunday, right here answering your questions and talking about things that truly matter in life and, of course, the afterlife. I encourage you to go to the phones and with your questions of theology or something going on in your life and dial 800-520-1534. That's 800-520-1534. Eric, welcome to the Jesus Christ Show.
1: Yes, good morning, Jesus. I have a marital life question for you.
0: Okay.
1: Specifically on the topic of work outside of the home for a wife and mother. I think that my view on the topic is biblically informed, but I find that it's in conflict with what I might call a modern American Christian church view.
0: Okay.
1: Not held by all, but held by many American Christians. I've heard it stated that it would be the ideal, for a wife and mother to be having her work primarily constrained to the home. And I personally find that I believe that is influenced by the context of what we might call a golden age America post-World War II of the 1950s, 60s, 70s, and 80s. But when I read the Bible, specifically in Proverbs 31, where I think we have what is classically understood as the...
0: That's like the wonderful wife verses.
1: Yeah,
0: that's
1: the discussion of a godly woman.
0: Mm-hmm.
1: It's clear there in Proverbs 31 that the primary labor for the godly woman, and she is designated to be working within the home, caring for the home. But then there's this ongoing discussion how the godly woman clearly works outside of the home. She's working in the garden, in the fields, producing actual food for the family, and even much more than this, she's tending to laborers who are producing goods. It appears to be things such as cotton or wool, and not only producing goods, but those goods then are made into actually finished goods that are taken.
0: Oh yeah,
1: to market.
0: Says that she works with her hands in delight.
1: Yes. Now I wanted to throw in a couple other caveats before I give it to you for your commentary. It's clear that when we discuss any topic that we take on the full counsel of God.
0: Sure.
1: And I would say that obviously when we discuss the work duties of a godly husband and father, it's clear that God gives the husband and the father the primary duties for providing for the family. That's absolutely clear. But I don't think that it is the complete duty. I think it would be the primary, but maybe not the complete duties when we look at the full counsel of God. And
0: okay.
1: Secondarily, I wanted to comment that it is clear when you have children that a godly wife and mother's work would be more constrained to the home. But when I think of life and having a child, and even if you had a couple of children, there might be a time frame that, you know, here in modern America, we're blessed with a wonderful education system. But if you had two or three children, there might be a time frame of, say, 7-8 years where you're tending for a baby and a toddler before they go off to school.
0: Okay, hold that thought,
1: time
0: Eric,
1: for
0: because
1: other work.
0: Time is going to go by real quick here, so I have just a small time to respond. All good points, but you have to ask yourself who, what, where, when, why. So the context of these verses and what they're for, who they are to protect, what they are to, what their purpose is. Men are stronger, can work in the fields, can do things at the time that were important and they were going to be needed. Women are built differently. They're built specifically to be able to have children, men are not. All of these things play a part in what's to take place. That doesn't mean that is the sole and only thing. There's some people that don't even have children. So really, it's about the roles that they can play. They aren't the only roles, and they can be interchanged. The key is that the children gets the love and the dedication they need, whether from the husband or wife, and that the house gets fed and is productive. Those are the goals. Mike, welcome to the Jesus Christ Show.
2: Hi.
0: Hi, how can I help you?
2: Well, I'm really confused about some questions, and I've listened to your show for a while. I seem to think that you're the only one that can help me with this. Do you want a little brief background on me on this?
0: Sure.
2: Okay. I was raised in Jehovah's Witness religion, and my grandmother was a witness, and she basically sacrificed. And pretty, she was a codependent. And she saved a lot of our family members, so I have so much respect for her.
0: Okay.
2: And I broke away from that and just became more open to everything. And I'm a recovering alcoholic and have been sober a long time. And
0: so you've been through some things.
2: I've been through some things. Mm-hmm. I've been not a good person to a good person, or in my heart, I thought I was a good person. And I kind of kept myself open to everything, whether it was booze, whatever. I just wanted to be free of open everything. And then a man brought me that book, More Than a Carpenter.
0: Mm-hmm.
2: And that one resonated. I got it, understood it, and it just made it really simple for me. And I got baptized last year in the church. And but I've been having so many questions about, like, one of the questions is that, and the CD was brought to me just that we're not good people. We're just not good. You gave us a gift. And the struggle I have with that is, you know, I was created in your likeness.
0: Mm-hmm.
2: Then I am stained and scarred and sinned. You came and gave us a gift of salvation. And I just don't know where I'm supposed to feel on all this. You know, am I supposed to be happy? Am I supposed to wake up every morning and just be happy? Does that make sense to me, you?
0: Yeah, it does make sense. And I don't want to give you some short answer and say goodbye because you've been very patient. And I think there's even more here that you want to talk about. So I'm going to ask you to hang tight because I have some thoughts when we return.

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6: Kathleen Maloney, Iran fires missiles at Israel today in retaliation for an Israeli attack on Beirut. Fox's Trey Yingst has President Trump's reaction.
7: The president told me it's certainly not going to help negotiations. He went on to say, what I would suggest to Iran, you've shot your missiles, that's enough. Get back to the table and make a deal.
6: The president urging Israel not to strike back at Iran. President Trump plans to attend the basketball playoff game at Madison Square Garden in New York Monday night. Security will be tight.
8: Fans should expect enhanced security measures when entering Madison Square Garden, including TSA-style screening procedures. Guests are strongly encouraged to arrive at least 2 hours before tip-off.
6: Fox's C.B. Cotton says there will also be an increased police presence. 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

0: 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I am your holy host. Happy to be with you this Sunday, as I am with you every single Sunday, right here answering your questions and talking about the things that truly matter in life and, of course, the afterlife. I'd love to hear from you if you have a theology question or dealing with religion, God, the Bible, worldviews, or if you're going through something, I'd love to hear from you as well. We call them life situations. And believe me, if life can go from good to bad, it can go from bad to good. The number, 800-520-1534. That's 800-520-1534. We're talking with Mike, who comes from a Jehovah's Witness background, has a background in alcoholism, shedding these things off to be a new creation and struggling with it, aren't you, Mike?
1: Well, the shedding off, I got off. I was able to free myself all that. That hasn't been an issue, really. It's more about, what do you want from me? How am I supposed to feel after what you... how I was created and what you've done for me. And so when I wake up in the morning, am I supposed to just feel really good about that? Or I just struggle because it seems like I do good. I'm a good person, but in your eyes, I would not be because I'm imperfect. And that alone has not been enough for me. So, I don't know. I just need direction on what you want from me and how is it okay for me to just wake up every morning and just be happy, I guess.
0: Well, sure, and happiness can be misleading. It's not just about an emotion or a feeling, but I'll tell you something, Mike. You ask a child if they would, jump in front of a car to save their parent, they'd say yes. Do they love their parent? Absolutely. And then you ask them the question, do they do the dishes? And they go, have you raked the leaves? Because in the mind... And this happens to Christians of all ages. In the mind, it's you would do anything for God that to the nth degree, that really big thing. Okay. And then you'll pray and do whatever over here every once in a while, whatever. But no one does the living sacrifice stuff that is talked about in Scripture, just the practical things. You're on this practical planet for a practical reason. So there's day-to-day things. Every time you rake the leaves, you're worshiping God. I mean, every time you do any of those day-to-day tasks, you're glorifying God, just like the child is glorifying their parent by doing those tasks. Imagine a child sitting at the foot of their parent telling their parent how great they are. Now, that may be fun for about 5 minutes, but there's more to life than that. And doing the dishes and raking the leaves and being a very practical believer is part of your life now, to be participating in life. Helping others as you can, volunteering as you can, being good at your job, keeping the system working, the entirety of the system working, doing your part. All of those glorify God and are a part of it.
1: And would that be, let me explain this. So that it wouldn't be my ego being a good person. That would be what you want from me.
0: Yes, absolutely. When there was a book that came out, and you mentioned such a wonderful, More Than a Carpenter by Josh McDowell is one of my producer Neil's favorite books, actually. It's a great, great book. But there are many books that have come out. One that was quite popular, kind of came and went, was called The Prayer of Jabez. Did you ever hear about that?
1: No.
0: Okay, it was a tiny little book, but it kind of captured the imagination of a lot of people because it dealt with a small prayer in the book of First Chronicles, and I'll read it to you. It's... 1 Chronicles chapter 4, verse 10. It says, "Now Jabez called on the God of Israel, saying, Oh, that thou wilt bless me in the deed, and enlarge my border, and that thy hand might be with me, and that thou wilt keep me from harm, that it may not pain me. And God granted him what he requested." And the thing that blew people away is the simplicity of the prayer and the fact that the prayer was really asking for things. It was really asking, give me more land. But as you read in context, you see that it's really about Jabez wanting to serve God with as much as he could. More land would allow him that opportunity. He wanted to be well, not for just his own sake, but be well so that he could continue to serve God. And so what might seem like a selfish request was not a selfish request at all. And this is one of those things that's hard for Christians to get over sometimes, is it's good to request to have things. There's nothing wrong with that as long as it's used to continue to glorify God and not just glorify yourself or your emotions. So I know what you're saying by saying, isn't that just about me wanting to feel good about being good? No. One, you've got to be good to be good, for good's sake. That's it. And so often now you see kids that are rewarded for cleaning their room. They're given money or something. And it's not that I have a problem with an allowance, but you never want the child to think that the reward for cleaning your room is the reward. The reward there is the clean room. So when you have leaves to rake, things to do, the reward, a job to do, the reward should be that you're doing it, and you're doing it well, and you're part of the system. That glorifies God. It's not just about holding, you know, pasteboards up in the sky saying, you know, the end is near, or repent. And or these, it's not about standing on a corner with a bullhorn. It's about living a life that people can admire and will want to know why and how you live a life that you do, so that you can teach them about God. And that's not for you. If it starts becoming about you, you'll know it.
1: What would one of the signs be? How would I know that?
0: Well, I'll tell you, one of the signs would be is you'd never pick up the phone and call and ask this question. You ask this question because you care. You're constantly checking yourself. There's that saying that only the sane think they're crazy. Crazy people think they're sane. So only the sane people question their sanity. Only people that care question whether they're doing it right. You wouldn't ask a question about whether you're selfish or not, because if you were selfish, you wouldn't care.
1: Okay.
0: So there, inherently, in the very way you're reacting to all this, it points to me that you do care, that you aren't selfish, that you're constantly questioning and being introspective about who you are. The scripture says in 2 Thessalonians to test all things, hold fast to that which is true. And you do that. You're constantly checking things and testing things, and that's part of the process. But don't beat yourself up, Mike, for having good days or enjoying your days or the simplicity of it all. God wants to see a smile on your face. Imagine as a parent looking down on a child. Have you seen new parents as they look at a child? My goodness. The child doesn't have to sit there and calculate some heavy-duty mathematical problem. He just needs to grin or drool. And it stops everything. Be in that appropriate place. Be in that place where every part of your growth is natural and part of the natural progression, that you're growing at a normal rate, that you're succeeding at a normal rate, that you're putting money back into the kingdom of God, that you're not necessarily paying for billboards about the rapture, but you know what I mean, that you're, if you're taking from a church, you're giving back to that church, you're helping out with charities, whatever it may be, to apply those things and to constantly be in prayer and reading scripture, looking for what God has asked you to do. But really, and some of this may come from, you know, growing up in a Jehovah's Witness home where it's all about actively going out and knocking on doors. And as much as this show does not agree with the theological concepts of Jehovah's Witnesses, there are certain things that are good. And the fact that they are so eager to spread the word and as they see it and to talk to people is a wonderful thing. But I could see how now you'd go, well, gosh, I feel like I'm doing nothing by comparison. No. 1 Peter 3:15 says to sanctify Jesus as Lord in your heart and be ready when asked to answer about the hope that lies within you with meekness and reverence. And really, the reason why people are asking you is because you're living a way that inspires them. And if you live in a way that inspires somebody, then that makes them want to ask you, well, how are you doing this? And you know, what is it about you that is different when you go through trials? I see that you go through them with a different grace than others that I see go through them. these types of things are what are going to set you apart. And by setting you apart, it glorifies God.

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0: It is the Jesus Christ Show. I am your holy host. 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
1: Yes. Last year, I lost my grandson. Last Wednesday, I do volunteer work on Wednesdays. I work for a Christian service program where we hand out food to people. And last Wednesday was my grandson's birthday. And I didn't want to go. I wanted to stay home and cry and grieve. But I felt a nudge in my back and a voice in my head, and it told me that I needed to go because I was going to have something special happen to me that day. So I went in and I did my thing, and I was going to leave early. And one of the little boys, he came running up to me and he hugged me. And he told me he liked me. And something grabbed my heart. And I felt joy cover up the pain. And that evening I had a dream. And I was sitting on my front porch. And there was a man on one side of me and my grandson on the other side of me. And the man told me, he said, I gave you a sign. He says, I'm telling you, you need to open your heart so your pain will heal. And then my grandson, he took my hand and he said, Grandma, he said, you love these children that you work with. He goes, let them feel the pain in your heart so you don't feel pain for me anymore. And I wanted to share this because I feel like it was a sign from God that I needed to let him heal my grieving, my pain, instead of trying to do it alone. And I wondered how, I wanted your input on this.
2: Well, the healing process in great pain like that, Joanne, it can't be healed by you. And a lot of people try and go through a process thinking that they're going to heal themselves, and that's just not the case. You're right. God has to be a part of that healing, but you have to allow God to guide you through it.
1: And I think that's what I was doing. I think I was...
2: It sure sounds like it, doesn't it?
1: I go to church, I read my Bible and everything, and I know this, but I thought I could do it myself. And I think Wednesday I had a sign from God telling me I can't do it alone. I need to open my heart and let him help me. And since Wednesday, I've had a lot of joyful experiences come, and the pain is getting less and less. There's still an emptiness, but not so much pain as there is joy over the pain.
2: Joanne, in a loss like yours, the sadness and the mourning becomes a part of that person that you lost in your mind, and you start thinking, well, this is the one thing I can't give up. If I give this up, then that person's completely gone. And God tries to nudge you through the process, saying that no, that's only going to open up your heart to the joy and the other things that are there on earth, that you still have life to live, and that God wants you to live that life and to experience it. And you won't experience the children, you won't experience the love, you won't experience the simplicity of the beauty of the very earth you walk on unless you open that up. And it sounds like you're in the process of doing that. A much different state than when we first spoke.
1: Yes, yes, yes. And I've had a lot of things happen in my family this year. My daughter-in-law had a stroke. She had ovarian cancer surgery. And it's just, and the 1 year anniversary, I felt myself going into a really bad depression. I couldn't deal with everything. And then it all came together on Wednesday when I know it was God. I know it was Jesus telling me to go. He was going to show me something, and he did.
2: Well, he, listen, the way the Father works is that, he doesn't want you to sit alone in a box in your sadness. The whole point of life is to experience it. And of course, God is going to nudge you to move you out into those experiences, Joanne, and to live life. And you have to promise me that that is how you're going to move forward. That is the gift, Joanne. The sadness and the loss of a grandson is very deep and very powerful, I know. But this life, for whatever reason, God has chosen for you to continue to experience it. And mourning is important. But mourning is one of those things that if people don't do it, it's a little odd. And if people do it for too long, it's a little odd. Both become unhealthy. And I'm so proud of you that you've gotten to a point where you're seeing that God still has use for you and purpose and is moving you towards that, and that you've opened your heart to allow that and what God has for you. And I hope that you continue to call us as you go through times of growth, and the fact that you're sharing that growth with us is a wonderful, wonderful thing. And you go in peace today, knowing that God has not only started all of this work in you, but is by your side and will finish it.